0: The figures also show that violent crime remains heavily concentrated in a relatively small number of police precincts. Inanda and KwaZulu-Natal recorded the highest number of contact crimes between April and June, followed by Mfuleni and Delft in the Western Cape. Mpumalanga taxi boss Joe Sbanyoni concluded his testimony before the Madlanga Commission on Friday, with cross-examination set for next month. During his testimony, where he declared his various associations, he told the commission that he was the successor of Jothan Msibi at a prominent taxi association following Msibi's death 2 years ago. Msibi, described as a taxi mogul, was said to have a powerful influence over the taxi associations countrywide and has also been accused of leading the alleged Big Five cartel. Sbanyoni also told commissioners he believes slain musician Opa Sifoka, popularly known as DJ Somebody, was targeted because of their close association. Sifoka was gunned down in Johannesburg in 2022 in a hit allegedly orchestrated by businessman Katiso Molefe. He said he knew Sifoka's father during their time in the taxi industry some 30 years ago and was fond of the musician. Sbanyoni also confirmed he knew Sienki Mokobung, known as DJ Vettis, who survived a shooting in 2024. The Germiston Magistrates Court has postponed judgment in the bail application of suspended EMPD Deputy Chief Julius Mkhwanazi to September 14th. This follows questions raised in court over his other pending bail application in the Brakpan Magistrates Court, where Mkhwanazi faces charges in connection with the alleged killing of Brakpan businessman Emmanuel Mbenze. During Friday's proceedings, Mkhwanazi's co-accused, Ekuruleni fleet manager Chris Steyn, was granted bail, while alleged kingpin Vusumuzi Matlala abandoned his bail application. The trio faces charges linked to allegations that four of Matlala's private vehicles were unlawfully fitted with blue emergency lights. At the same time, the state says it has no intention of joining two separate cases against Mkhwanazi and Matlala. In the same breath, the investigating directorate against corruption is refusing to be drawn on questions over the credibility of its investigation into senior SAPS officers in light of damning testimony before the Madlanga Commission. IDAC is facing the prospect of another high-profile case collapsing, this time involving senior police officials accused in the Medicare 24 tender matter. Among them, suspended National Police Commissioner Fani Masemula. A review panel has also been established to examine the entire investigation and is expected to conclude its work before the court matter returns to court on the 29th of September. The Higher Education Department has admitted that the National Student Financial Aid Scheme is facing a major crisis in student accommodation. The department says the lack of bed space for students at universities and TVET colleges is leaving thousands of students with no accommodation, which affects their studies. The department and student organizations took part in a colloquium on funding. Students have recently held protests and marches against NSFAS, where they called for the removal of the accommodation cap. Students say the cap of between 50,000 rand and 60,000 rand is not enough to cover their rental, leaving them without accommodation. Sasa Gold Card users have just days left to switch to the new Postbank Black Cards before access to their social grants is blocked. Chief Commercial Executive Tamitele says more than 1.8 million beneficiaries have already switched to the Black Cards, while fewer than 80,000 are still using the old Gold Cards. Tele says the card replacement is standard procedure, as all bank cards need to be changed after a certain period. Tele adds that beneficiaries are able to do the migration at some retail stores.
1: Important to note is that we issue this Postbank Black Card for free. We issue them at the sites, locations in retail stores, Pick and Pay, Boxer, ShopRite.
0: Minister in the Presidency, Kumbudzo Javeni, says the International Relations Department is speaking to its mission in China in attempts to track down South Africans believed to be missing following deadly floods in Nepal. At least six South Africans are reported to be unreachable, leaving their families in distress. Most are understood to have been on a religious pilgrimage when disaster struck near the Tibetan border on Wednesday. Speaking at a post-cabinet briefing on Friday, Javeni said the International Relations Department will respond as and when there are developments.
2: The situation in Nepal, we all recognize, is still a life situation wherein the disaster is still not averted, and we are talking to our missions that are close around the area in China so that we can respond. We are in touch with the authorities.
0: Meanwhile,

0: Africa remains one of the world's fastest growing regions despite global instability. The continent entered 2026 with cautious optimism, with the International Monetary Fund and the African Development Bank projecting Africa's growth to 4.3%. While growth is expected to remain above the global average, instability in the Middle East has introduced new risks around oil prices, inflation, debt, and investor confidence. Africa's gains could now quickly come under pressure if energy disruptions continue. The African Development Bank has urged fiscal discipline and regional integration as buffers against external shocks.
1: Africa is potentially the next growth frontier. If you look in terms of the fastest growing economies in the world, in the top 20, you find more than half of those countries in Africa that are growing faster than the rest of the world.
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7: I'm a different person when I'm cooking. I'm definitely here to win. I'm not here to smile.
8: Benji, well done.
9: Benji baby.
10: Benji baby.
11: Benji baby. Well done, baby.
7: I almost didn't even enter this competition because I just thought I was never good enough. I'm the official winner of MasterChef Season 6.
12: We spoke to him, of course, on Friday ahead of the finale for MasterChef South Africa. He was one of the two finalists, and he's back in the studio because now the whole nation knows he is the winner. Andrew Benji Baby Benjamin being declared the first MasterChef South Africa winner from the Northern Cape. The 40-year-old Kimberly Homecook has taken the Season 6 title, beating Durban's Candace Smith in the finale, walking away with R1 million. And he's sitting ahead in front of me in the studio. I mean, of course, you've known this, I suppose, for a little while, but R1 million bucks? How are you feeling?
13: Ecstatic. I'm still in awe. I really didn't think I'll make it this far in this competition.
12: Why?
13: Well, Bongani, I would say I would doubt myself a lot. I would think that my cooking is not at that level of the MasterChef competition.
12: And yet you kept on delivering.
13: Yeah, strange enough, I delivered almost every time.
12: Do you believe it now? Do you see yourself at that level? In fact, above the level of every home cook in this country at the moment?
13: I think I have reached that level where I need to assure myself and I am capable of delivering good dishes.
12: What happens next? I mean, do you have a food dream that you want to pursue? Do you want to start your own outlet perhaps?
13: I would say I have been, for the past 2 years, I have been doing small pop-ups. I would like to continue with that.
12: Can I come?
13: sending me messages about that. But I told him, hey, the price went up now.
12: Yeah, absolutely. I mean, for any corporate that wants to do a team building exercise, you could easily design a menu that you help various teams to execute for the tidy, you know, sum of whatever it may be.
13: Thanks for that idea.
12: Yeah, there we go. 10% commission. I mean, R1 million bucks. Has the SMS come yet?
13: I'm still waiting on that SMS.
12: Look, you only won on Sunday, all right? Now, you've spoken about food and home cooks, particularly from your part of South Africa, from places like Springbok and DR and Kurum.

0: Pakistan and the Kalahari generally, what do you want South Africans to understand about Northern Cape food?
1: Northern Cape food is genuine. There's no place to hide it. And what you see, it might not, for some people, it might not look be the prettiest plate of food, but it's definitely the most delicious food that you have, that you will taste. And I think I just want to showcase other people, from my province, that it is possible to deliver these types of dishes on that standard.
0: For people who may be thinking about entering season 7 because they watched you, what's your advice?
1: I would advise them that it might look difficult from the outside, but once you are in that kitchen, you have to challenge yourself to do better in each competition, in each challenge.
0: Each episode. Cook. Take each cook as it comes, right? Well, congratulations, Andrew Benji Baby Benjamin, winner of MasterChef South Africa Season 6, or, as I will now call him, the Million Rand Man.
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3: The Africa Report. Think about this. James Bond's darkened rooms, coded messages, diplomatic passports, maybe even mysterious meetings in a hotel. No, it's not a Hollywood thriller. It happened right here in South Africa. It's prompted by an investigation by the BBC, and it raises the curtain on a shadowy world. So, a South African police detective told his bosses he feared that he might be killed by our country's military. 2 days later, he was found shot dead in his car on the side of the road. He'd been investigating whether our special forces were behind the disappearance of a suspected member of Islamic State, or ISIS, and his bodyguard. Why was this officer killed? And what happened to Abdellah Abadiga? We are joined now by Piers Bigu, who is Executive Director of Intel Watch, who's going to help us perhaps to try and decode this clandestine world. Piers, always a pleasure to have you on the show. Thank you for your time.
4: Good morning, Bongani. Good morning to the listeners.
3: I mean, this story reads like a thriller, like a page-turner from some of the best writers in this genre. But let's strip away perhaps the James Bond imagery. How active is the world of foreign intelligence and espionage on the African continent?
4: Well, I think for obvious reasons, economic and political, intelligence actors from across the world are operating on this continent and have done so for many years. There are obviously profound security interests, and that extends obviously beyond hard security concerns to economic long-term security concerns, the locking down of supply chains, all of this kind of issue. This is part of a much broader world around espionage. And around economic intelligence and political intelligence, security intelligence.
3: All right, so that's the bigger picture, but the details are an Ethiopian national arrives in South Africa. His name was Abdellah Abadiga. He was an asylum seeker here in South Africa, but allegedly he very quickly built a network of extortion with operatives targeting the Ethiopian community. Except, of course, he pocketed a lot of the money himself, it is alleged, until the Americans came knocking by and said he was funding or channeling some of that money to support ISIS activities.
4: Yeah, this is the broad brushstrokes of the assertions made in the BBC documentary. It's important to remember that South African investigative journalists and organizations have been working on this case for several years now as well. And there are a wide range of unanswered questions about the role of Abadiga within the communities of Fordsburg and Mayfair and the relationship with Islamic State, and most importantly, the nature of the relationship with the security services here, the extent to which, in fact, he was an asset of one of our intelligence agencies here, and indeed whether he was an asset that had gone rogue and then was dealt with, which is kind of the essential hypothesis inside the BBC documentary.
3: He was, of course, understood to have been abducted from the Mall of Africa on a random morning, and it's understood that from the CCTV footage he went into the car park having paid his ticket and was never seen again.
4: Yes, I mean, the evidence was collected by Abadiga's brother related to a habeas corpus case to try and force the military to produce Abadiga a few days, weeks after the abduction itself. Interestingly enough, the Special Forces unit, which had been in the Mall of Africa claiming that they were doing some kind of exercise, seems to have been caught red-handed in terms of the abduction of Abadiga. And, of course, there's no sign of the man since he was taken out of that mall in December 2022.
3: And then, of course, we've got this elite Hawks officer who then investigated his disappearance. And for his troubles, he was found killed on the side of a road.
4: That's correct. About 9 months later, in August 2023, so 3 years ago, Frans Matipa, who is a tenacious, well-respected investigator, had managed to drill down on the abduction significantly and was pursuing phone records at the time of a number of members of special forces, including senior members, when he was lured by a false informer, so to speak, to a location where, when he left that location after the informer didn't appear, he was subsequently followed and executed. And it would appear that this involved the vehicles of this front company that special forces have been involved in over the last 10 years or so.
3: With the body, of course, of Abadiga never having been recovered, is it your sense, as the BBC documentary that prompted this conversation suggests, that he may even have been abducted and given over to a foreign agency, think special rendition?
4: Yeah, look, this assertion is circulating, and the matter should be investigated. But yes, there is a claim that he was handed over and renditioned, and that it's somehow connected to subsequent assassination of a senior IS member by the US security forces. There is no substantive evidence on the table right now in terms of in the public arena that supports that. And of course, all lines of inquiry need to be looked at. And people may be asking, well, why is so much attention being given to what happened to an IS suspect? I think the important issue to remember here is that the allegation, and we have 12 members of special forces that have been charged with Frans Matipa's murder. This is an extremely serious matter in which Lieutenant Colonel In the Hawks is assassinated by members of special forces. And the big question is, what else has this unit been doing? They're currently holed up in one military hospital, claiming that they are too sick to attend court and are evading arrest warrants. Their bail was revoked earlier this year. So it's a tense situation at the moment, and we hope to get some clarity in the court case on the 20th of August when they're back in court, and hopefully the doctors will be able to provide evidence to establish whether or not these six men who were part of the core unit that killed Matipa, or allegedly killed Matipa, are indeed sick, and whether or not they should be in custody. But they appear to have the protection of very senior members of the security services at this stage.
3: And at least because even after those charges were preferred on them, one of them was promoted to senior ranks within military intelligence. It really is an extraordinary story. Piers Pigou, always appreciate your time. Executive Director of Intel Watch with this week's Africa Report.
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1: For the wrap of your Eyewitness News, I'm Sibs Matiela. South Africa's murder rate has declined, with more than 300 fewer people killed during the first quarter of the year. On Friday, the police ministry released the latest police crime statistics, which show significant declines in carjackings, residential robberies, and other violent crimes. But the numbers also show increases in attempted murder by nearly 9%. Cases of assault with intent to cause grievous bodily harm and common assault also rose. Major General Tulare Sekukuni.
2: That the province with the highest per capita murder is the province of the Eastern Cape with 16 per 100,000 murders. The second highest is the province of the Western Cape with 14 per 100,000.
1: The figures also show that violent crime remains heavily concentrated in a relatively small number of police precincts. Inanda and KwaZulu-Natal recorded the highest number of contact crimes between April and June, followed by Mfuleni and Delft in the Western Cape. Mpumalanga taxi boss Joe Sibanyoni concluded his testimony before the Madlanga Commission on Friday, with cross-examination set for next month. During his testimony, where he declared his various associations, he told the commission that he was the successor of Jothan Msibi at a prominent taxi association following Msibi's death 2 years ago. Msibi, described as a taxi mogul, was said to have a powerful influence over the taxi associations countrywide and has also been accused of leading the alleged Big Five cartel. Sibanyoni also told commissioners he believes slain musician Opa Sifoka, popularly known as DJ Somebody, was targeted because of their close association. Sifoka was gunned down in Johannesburg in 2022 in a hit allegedly orchestrated by businessman Katiso Molefe. He said he knew Sifoka's father during their time in the taxi industry some 30 years ago and was fond of the musician. Sibanyoni also confirmed he knew Sienki Mokobung, known as DJ Vettis, who survived a shooting in 2024. The Germiston Magistrates Court has postponed judgment in the bail application of suspended EMPD Deputy Chief Julius Mkhwanazi to September 14th. This follows questions raised in court over his other pending bail application in the Brakpan Magistrates Court, where Mkhwanazi faces charges in connection with the alleged killing of Brakpan businessman Emmanuel Mbenze. During Friday's proceedings, Mkhwanazi's co-accused, Ekuruleni Fleet Manager Chris Steyn, was granted bail, while alleged kingpin Vusumuzi Matlala abandoned his bail application. The trio faces charges linked to allegations that four of Matlala's private vehicles were unlawfully fitted with blue emergency lights. At the same time, the state says it has no intention of joining two separate cases against Mkhwanazi and Matlala. In the same breath, the investigating directorate against corruption is refusing to be drawn on questions over the credibility of its investigation into senior SAPS officers in light of damning testimony before the Madlanga Commission. IDAC is facing the prospect of another high-profile case collapsing, this time involving senior police officials accused in the Medicare 24 tender matter. Among them, suspended National Police Commissioner Fanny Masemula. A review panel has also been established to examine the entire investigation and is expected to conclude its work before the court matter returns to court on the 29th of September. The Higher Education Department has admitted that the National Student Financial Aid Scheme is facing a major crisis in student accommodation. The department says the lack of bed space for students at universities and TVET colleges is leaving thousands of students with no accommodation, which affects their studies. The department and student organizations took part in a colloquium on funding. Students have recently held protests and marches against NSFAS, where they called for the removal of the accommodation cap. Students say the cap of between 50,000 rand and 60,000 rand is not enough to cover their rental, leaving them without accommodation. Sasa Gold Card users have just days left to switch to the new Postbank Black Cards before access to their social grants is blocked. Chief Commercial Executive Tamitele says more than 1.8 million beneficiaries have already switched to the Black Cards, while fewer than 80,000 are still using the old Gold Cards. Tele says the card replacement is standard procedure, as all bank cards need to be changed after a certain period. Tele adds that beneficiaries are able to do the migration at some retail stores.
3: Important to note is that we issue this Postbank Black Card for free. We issue them at the sites, locations in retail stores, Pick n Pay, Boxer, ShopRite.
1: Minister in the Presidency, Khumbudzo Jhaveni, says the International Relations Department is speaking to its mission in China in attempts to track down South Africans believed to be missing following deadly floods in Nepal. At least six South Africans are reported to be unreachable, leaving their families in distress. Most are understood to have been on a religious pilgrimage when disaster struck near the Tibetan border on Wednesday. Speaking at a post-cabinet briefing on Friday, Jhaveni said the International Relations Department will respond as and when there are developments.
4: The situation in Nepal, we all recognize, is still a life situation wherein the disaster is still not averted, and we are talking to our missions that are close.

0: Africa remains one of the world's fastest growing regions despite global instability. The continent entered 2026 with cautious optimism, with the International Monetary Fund and the African Development Bank projecting Africa's growth to 4.3%. While growth is expected to remain above the global average, instability in the Middle East has introduced new risks around oil prices, inflation, debt, and investor confidence. Africa's gains could now quickly come under pressure if energy disruptions continue. The African Development Bank has urged fiscal discipline and regional integration as buffers against external shocks.
1: Africa is potentially the next growth frontier. If you look in terms of the fastest growing economies in the world, in the top 20, you find more than half of those countries in Africa that are growing faster than the rest of the world.
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3: Out with really someone who is one of South Africa's most distinctive and soulful voices in music. And what's interesting is that she's emerged from a transformative decade-long hiatus with a career that began at the turn of the millennium and spent three albums in rapid succession. She's really become a powerhouse in the South African music industry scene through her timeless, soulful African funk sound. And I would like to know if you have followed her career. I want to know if you have enjoyed her music over the years. And what I have your favorite songs of her. So I'm going to start off, though, before we start our conversation, with one of the songs that really catapulted her onto the national scene, where everybody had to pause and just appreciate her and look at what she has been able to produce in terms of her music. But this song, Ndaweyami, was a big song. And I would argue that up to today, it's still quite a significant song in the music scenes. 20 years later, can you believe it?

0: Oh man, what a song. And so many years later, it's still really one of the best songs. Zamajobe is in studio with us this morning on our Hanging Out feature. Zamajobe, welcome to the show. Good morning.
1: Good morning. How are you doing?
0: Good, good, good. I mean, when you listen to that song, I mean, it's almost, it feels like it was released just yesterday. It still hits so hard.
1: I am so lucky. I feel so lucky that, you know, people still feel this way about the music.
0: Yeah.
1: It's really, yeah.
0: I mean, and I want you to take us back to the moment when you worked on this album. How many years is it? Is it 20 years now? How many years is it now?
1: I think it's 25.
0: 25 years.
1: Yeah. Am I wrong? This is 2004. How many years?
0: That's over 20 years ago.
1: Yeah.
0: So how was it though, like working on this album? Do you remember the space that you were in and what you wanted to create?

0: the space, no. I knew certain things, but I didn't know certain things as well. Like, I was fresh from Idols, so I knew that I... and at that time, everybody who was coming from Pop Idols was doing sort of like popish
1: pop songs,
0: whatever.
1: Yeah.
0: Yeah. So in Pop Idols, I was Zama Sithole. So when you get voted out immediately, the next day you get like 20 offers, especially if you're in the top 10.
1: Yeah.
0: You get like 10 people calling you, like, "Yo, we're watching you on the show. Yeah. Come talk to us."
1: Yeah.
0: But I naturally just went to Sony because of Dave. He was a judge at the show and he always had my back. So I naturally just went to him. And I think one of the conversations we had was, I am young, but I want to be a Miriam Makeba, Dorothy, you know, Yvonne Chaka Chaka, Brenda Fassie, whatever. I don't want to be in the pop world. I want to do African music, you know. Contemporary African or whatever, jazz, soul, African, whatever, Afro soul, Afro jazz, whatever.
1: Yeah.
0: But and I'm gonna go by Zama Jobe, and that's what we're gonna do. And and then we tried different writers because they were throwing white writers at me, pop music and whatever. And I said, no, let's find. So we were trying to find different writers and whatever. And then eventually, nothing was working. So eventually, I was like, I think I can write music.
1: Yeah.
0: And then
1: did you they were like,
0: "Are you sure?" I said, "I don't know, but I think I can write." You know, and there's this friend of mine who later became the producer.
1: Yeah,
0: and he used to give me guitar lessons at Gas. Actually, I used to catch a taxi to town to get guitar lessons from him. So I remember how comfortable I used to be around him, you know, because he would teach me a chord. It would take me a long time to learn it and whatever. And he was very, very patient. So I said, let me call him and then I can like try my songwriting on him. If it doesn't work, he's got a gentle way of telling me this is not working. If it works, we can make something magical together. So Sony was like, okay, cool. We'll give you a studio downstairs and give you pizza for the whole week. We're not going to interrupt you. By Friday, we want to hear something.
1: That's so fascinating because often the stories you hear from people who have received offers after they left Idols is that it's almost like they want to box you into whatever their vision was.
0: Yes, yeah.
1: So you don't have too much, you know, creative control. Yeah, but it sounds like they were listening to you.
0: Not really. I mean, at first they were throwing things at me.
1: Yeah.
0: You know. But then eventually I said, no, like, I don't want to do this. Like I said, it was natural, like, to find all these sort of pop writers, and they were sending all kinds of writers. I was doing a lot of studio sessions going all around.
1: Yeah.
0: And I think you're right when you're saying, in a sense, they were listening to me. Because if I'd come back after that experience and I've recorded a song and we listened to it in the boardroom or in the office, Dave would ask me how I feel.
1: Yeah.
0: How do you feel about this? I'm like, no, this is not what I want to do.
1: Yeah. And a lot of idol stars will tell you, my first album was not really me.
0: Yeah.
1: Because they will do the second album and they say, this is really me. The first one was more for their record label and their vision.
0: Yes.
1: So that's, it's so good that they allowed you that, because otherwise this album wouldn't have been birthed. So thank goodness. But do you come from a musical family? When did you realize, I actually can do this thing for a living. I can sing and I've got some soul. I can move people because that's what you do through your music.
0: Your questions make me tell you a whole five paragraphs. But
1: tell
0: anyway, because I like to give context.
1: We love context on this show.
0: So, no, I don't come from a musical family. Mm-hmm. Not really. My dad was a musical collector. He really, really loved music. He loved jazz. And he collected music, and my mom sang, you know. She was an alto, a beautiful alto, whatever.
1: Yeah.
0: But where I got music the most was at church. My pastor at that time was a recording artist as well, Pastor Benjamin Dube. So I grew up in his church. So I think that was, I always say that was like... music college for me, you know. So I was in his choir since I was 9 up until I think until I entered Idols.
1: Wow.
0: Yeah. So, and then music was never something that was a conscious decision that I want to do. Mm. Like, people entered the competition for me without telling me.
1: What?
0: Yeah. Right? I told you, ask me questions. I have to give you paragraphs. I have to give you context. So this friend of mine in high school was trying a bit of modeling or whatever. So we were trying to enter for like Miss Teen SA or something. Yeah. And she was like, Chomi, ask me about text. So Tangana, people will be so in time. So Otishina. And then I'm like, bet, let's go, you know. And then I get voted out the first round, you know. So she's this beautiful chocolate long thing, you know. So she made a few rounds further than me. But she also eventually...
1: No.
0: So she eventually got voted out as well. Yeah. And then on Monday at school, she puts a letter and an entry form for Idols. And she's saying, I don't think modeling is for you. Like, Yena, she made it, right?
1: Yeah.
0: But she's telling me, I don't think modeling is for you. I think... this is your thing. Because I used to sing around school all the time, talent shows and whatnot. This is for you. She wrote a whole thing. And then she had an entry form. Yeah, my idols. I get home, I throw it at my mom. I'm like, can you believe this girl? Like me, now my pop idols. Because my dad listened to jazz so much. I was really much influenced by that. And church and gospel. So I was like, pop, me, what? You know, can you believe this girl? So my mom was like, no, actually. And I said, no. She went behind my back. She entered the competition. And the rest is history.
1: Oh my goodness.
0: Yeah.
1: That's so fascinating. But you see, God works in mysterious ways, eh?
0: Yeah.
1: If you are called for this thing, it will find you.
0: Yeah.
1: In one way or the other.
0: Right.
1: Okay, so part of the way of getting to know you better is to get to know you through music as well.
0: Yes.
1: And I have to tell you, I was really excited to see some of the artists that you... because I'm always desperate to... find out new artists.
0: Yeah.
1: I don't like listening to the same music. I mean, I've got my favorite artists. I really love your music.
0: Yeah.
1: But I also want to know, like, who's new in the game, and I want to listen to that. So, who's Boloja from Zero to Hero? Who's that?
0: Well, come through this tomorrow and you'll see him live.
1: Yeah.
0: I'll be working with him. Yeah. So, he's a brilliant, brilliant musician.
1: Well,
0: yeah.
1: I can't wait to hear his song, because that's one of your faves. And maybe that's going to help us even anticipate the performance much more.

0: sounds. I can't wait for the next interview with Zama Jobe. I've got a few questions with Zama Jobe that, you know, the track he did with Eric Pilane, who is a producer of that song, Noctula. That is a killer track to me. Each time I'm at my radio station, which I won't mention, I make sure I play that song. And is there any more collaboration coming up between you, Zama, and Lee Rutina? Because that Smokes and Mirrors album by Lee Rutina, to me, it's magic. You just put something nice on that album. Just know, when are you opening that eatery again in Fort Lauderdale? Because I came there, it was closed, and I was disappointed. And it didn't break and dance.
1: Thank you so much, Adile. Collaboration? What's more to come?
2: Collaboration is with Eric. Or just any collaboration, or with Lee, because
1: maybe give us them or others that are coming.
2: Okay, or any collaborations. Mm. I don't know. Like I've been talking to some people, okay. But you would be surprised. It's not what you would think, though. So that's It's not
1: exciting.
2: Yeah,
1: though.
2: Yeah. And I'm trying to push for it to happen. So that's why I don't want to say anything because I'm giving away. I mean, she's a DJ and she surprisingly like called me yesterday.
1: Wow.
2: And I was like, okay, girl.
1: Let's see what we can cook.
2: Yeah. Okay. I'm open to it. Like I said, it's a completely different vibe, but hey.
1: Yeah, let's see. Music. But I'm excited that it's something different that we're not thinking about. Yeah. I love being surprised.
3: Morning, Clem, Tato here. I just want to quickly send a massive shout to Miss Foslo. I think it was 25 years ago, 24 years ago, Miss Foslo, and I was the headliner for the after party at Miss Foslo. Zama won Miss Foslo. In fact, if I'm not mistaken, she is the reigning Miss Foslo because there was never another Miss Foslo, if I'm not mistaken. So it's just quite something to behold that a year or two later, she was all over our TV singing like an angel, and then she became the darling of the country. So shout out to her for the journey she's traveled and the fact that she's still the reigning Miss Foslo.
1: I was telling her Miss Foslo, love. I was telling her.
2: Oh my God.
1: The whole Miss Foslo.
2: Ooh,
1: do you remember that time?
2: Who this mister is, yes.
1: Utato.
2: Utato.
1: Yeah.
2: Mm-hmm. I'm trying to remember. Okay.
1: Utato. Could you not tell that voice?
2: No.
1: It's DJ Fresh.
2: Oh, shit!
1: We can't say that on the radio. We apologize. Okay. We apologize. For that.
2: I'm so sorry.
1: Yeah, you didn't really pick up the voice?
2: No, I didn't hear.
1: That is DJ Fresh.
2: It's the headphones. Okay. I should have heard him in the front.
1: La Paya, we'll do that. Yeah. Well, that's DJ Fresh, and that's why he says I was the headliner.
2: Oh, there. He was DJing.
1: Yeah.
2: Yes, there was so many people on the lineup. There was Bongo Mafia. Like, I had pictures with all of them, and it's funny how they became, like, my friends 3 years later, like you said. Yeah.
1: That's so cool. Yeah. All right, it's 10:31.
4: Hanging out with Clement on 702. Let's walk the talk.
1: All right, 25 minutes before 11 o'clock. We've got Zama Jobe in studio with us this morning. Someone sent a voice note earlier about the Chisanyama, the eatery that they went to. It was closed. Just to clarify, it's still operating, right?
2: Yes. Very much. It's still operating. We just got our liquor license. Oh, so perfect. We're hoping that things are going to start picking up and being even better. Because we're just struggling with that for a year.
1: And anyway. You called it Indawayami.
2: Yes, I called it Indawayami.
1: So dope.
2: Yes.
1: That is so dope. Yeah, what a fitting name. Yeah. Let's go to some more WhatsApp voice notes. On 072-702-1702.
5: Take me to a place where the grass is green. Oh yeah, yo Clement, that is my fave. Oh, Zama Jobe too. Hey, you took us from one place to the other. I'm so glad. Thank you, Clement. Yo, Matabu, komo hlakeng.
1: Wow, that's so cool, Matabo. On the WhatsApp line, someone says, "Hey, Clement, thanks for bringing Zamajobe onto the radio. The year is 2005. I just moved to Pietermaritzburg from Qwaqwa, and I heard Ndaweyami album from a flatmate. Wow. Thank you so much for the great music, CC." That's a message from Tando. And then another one says, "Hi, Clement. Ndaweyami took Sweet Soul and wrapped it in a bundle that turned the country onto her funky style and sweet youthful naivety. Clement, I was privileged to watch her perform it before it was even a huge song at, is it Jack Buddha 8480, whatever that place is. But what a beautiful musician she is." That's a message from KG. And then listen to this one. Someone says here, "Hi, Clement, that was my wedding song in 2006.
2: Oh my God.
1: I have been single for a while now, and I'm getting married again next month." He may play that song again at the wedding.
2: Yeah.
1: Tell me about the break. How long did you take a break from music? Was it 10 years?
2: Yeah. Worst mistake of my life. But anyway, you know, you learn, you live.
1: Why do you think it was a worst mistake?
2: This industry is not an industry for you to take a break. You must not disappear. You know, you need to always be
1: That's
2: on.
1: That's unfair, though, because there are so times unfair. When, as an artist, you do need to breathe.
2: Yeah.
1: And I don't want to compare us to, like, artists, whether in Europe or in the Americas.
2: Yeah.
1: But they do, like, Adele will give us an album this year and then take a break for 8 years
2: or
1: 5 years and then come back with another album. And we don't have that culture here.
2: No, we don't. I mean, Sade releases once every 100
1: right?
2: years. But if she had to go on tour now, like, everybody would lose
1: their... Everybody will be there.
2: Yeah, they would lose their ish. So,
1: were you intentional about the break, though, in the beginning? What was behind the reason to take a break? If you can talk about it.
2: I got dumped and I was heartbroken.
1: Well, that's
2: you're laughing, man.
1: Shame.
2: Thank you. Oh.
1: Okay, that's okay. Shame. Let me change my response.
2: Heartbroken. I was like, I couldn't breathe.
1: Was it that tough?
2: It was. I think it was just a whole series of other things as well. You know, just explaining my journey where I entered the competition, and then immediately the next day I got voted out. I was signing a deal, and then I was in the studio, and then I was dropping music, and I was, when the music dropped, it picked up immediately. You know, it took about 2-3 months, but it started picking up within very, very quickly.
1: And then the awards came.
2: And then this was happening, and I felt like I'm about to go crash into a wall, honestly. Because psychologically for me, somebody who's premeditated being in the game, it's like you try, you know, you do demos, you try and whatever. Once you get your big break, you've been waiting for this and anticipating it. I did not. I was not even thinking about it. It was just happening. And I felt like I haven't had time to, like, really process everything. I felt like I'm just going to crash into a wall. So I wanted to slow down. And then kind of rethink everything, process everything, and then come back intentionally.
1: Okay.
2: Yeah.
1: And what was initially, did you think, maybe it'll be the first 3 years or four?
2: Yeah.
1: And then it turned into
2: like 10 years because, you know, I just kept like waiting for a certain feeling. There's a certain feeling that I kept waiting for that would tell me, okay, now is the right time. And I think that feeling never came. And it's just me deciding, you know, like, What does Nike say? Just do it.
1: Just do it.
2: And I was just like, let me just do this, man.
1: You know, that's interesting because I love always like getting a window into like the artist's thinking because, I mean, I really am fascinated by creatives just generally. And I know that there are artists who create because, well, there's a need to create. I'm an artist, but there are also artists who create and write songs or write music when they've got something to say.
2: Yeah.
1: So what kind are you? Because you're saying I was waiting for the right feeling. And for me, that sounds like you really wanted to perform and write. Or if you write from a place of there's a need to say something. And I can be in that zone.
2: Yeah.
1: Is it that important for you in your artistry to be in the right framework of mind?
2: I would say yes and no, you know, in a sense that sometimes when you just do it, things will start coming. You know what I mean? When you're like, I think I should try and do something right now. I should try and maybe put an album together, or I should try and do whatever. I think then things will come to you. Like, you won't even realize, oh, I was feeling these feelings, you know, especially with creativity, because that's how you get them out. You know, once you hear the music and you want to write on some lyrics, or you want to write the story, and then you think, right now I'm like, I don't think I have a story, but I feel like if I had to jam with somebody and then I had to put together something, a piece of music, I think things will come out. I think there's a lot of things that are happening internally that I'm not aware of.
6: Yeah.
2: So, yeah, so it's just, it's definitely important to like have a story and have a concept as to, I think maybe sometimes that's what can take a bit of time, is like having the concept of, this is what I'm trying to do with this music, the intention behind it. This is what I'm trying to do with this music. This is a concept with this music and all of that. Yeah.
6: How did you deal with fame though? Because what you're describing is that things happened too quickly for you.
2: Yeah.
6: And you had not rationalized, like you had not thought of becoming that big like that.
2: Yeah.
6: So how did you then deal with like fame and the constant bookings? Because everybody just wanted you to come perform.
2: Yeah. No, look, I like to sing. I don't know why, because sometimes it's scary as hell. Even after 20 years, you're just like, before you go on stage, you're like, I'm scared right now. And you're like, I've been doing this for 20 years. Why am I scared? But I really do enjoy it.
6: Yeah.
2: I really do enjoy the sometimes how it heals me. Like, the intention is to really just be giving to your audience or whatever. Sometimes it's like you just had like a bad day and you healing yourself. And then maybe that energy transfers to the audience. So whatever the reasons, I really love music. So for me, I'm an artist and I'm a musician more than anything.
6: Okay, speaking of musicians, tell me about Andile Yenana.
2: Yay!
6: Oasis is one of your favorite songs as well.
2: Yes.
6: Why is it?
2: Wow. I want to be technical. No, but I just love it. Like, it's such a beautiful pattern. It's kind of like he's repeating a pattern, but it's so beautiful. You know, so I think it's such a clever way of, like, composing, especially on the piano. You hear what I mean?
6: I've heard what you mean.
2: Yeah, so I love the song, you know? I really, really love the song. Like, people were telling me to choose Tembisa because that's, like, his popular song. Yeah. But I was like, no, I like Oasis. This is the one I want to pick, yeah.
6: Well, here we go. Oh my goodness. Exquisite.
2: Yes, isn't it?
6: Okay, I've just added this album, and I know some of the listeners are probably wondering, okay, from which album? The album is titled We Used to Dance, Andile Yenana. It was released in 2002, so check it out on iTunes. Wow, that's a beautiful, beautiful number there. Let's go to your WhatsApps on 0727021702.
7: Yo, Clementi. Patong, Zamachobe. Zamachobe waka. Yo, there's this album. Okay, the Ndawoyame album literally carried me through varsity, me and my best friend. Yo, I remember how I felt when I first saw you.
2: Yes.
7: How I named the there is one unforgettable night. The memories just seem like it's yesterday.
2: Yeah, well, my.
7: Oh, Zamacho, baby, Utanda.
6: Beautiful.
2: Yeah, man.
8: Clemmy, good morning to you and to your guest, Zamajobe. I remember when she broke into the music scene. Robert Marawa was still at Metro FM doing the 6 to 7 sports hour. And Robert introduced this artist, Zamajobe, and played her music. It was fresh. It was beautiful. It was everything amazing. And throughout all those years, easily 15 years, even 20, could be wrong, I still haven't heard any song that comes close to Hey, Hey. It's so unique. The only disappointment is that Zama Jobe hasn't released anything as big as that. I hope your music identity hasn't changed much. I haven't heard any of your new material. But yes, I will be digging for it now that you're on radio. Obviously, there is something fresh coming from you. Lovely show as always, Clement.
1: Well, check out on iTunes, on Spotify, because you released Umi when?
2: Yes.
1: This is in 2024, I think.
2: Yeah.
1: Yeah. I mean, and you've had two more albums after, how many after
2: Nawayami? I had two albums.
1: Yes. Yeah. So check out the music. It's there. Trust me. It's equally amazing.
2: Yeah.
1: It really is.
2: Yes. Please check it out.
9: Klemzito. Hey, you've got a great musician. Yo, Zama Jobe. Wow, what a lovely voice. Hey, Ilan Dolena, there's such great music that she's brought us. Abu, Taxi Ride, Stormy Weather, Hey. And one of my favorites, Magic. Yeah, please do play it if possible. Look on your app, thanks.
1: Okay, we'll check on the system. Yeah, a lot of people are asking for the song Mpo on WhatsApp Lines. It's Lemon. Thank you for hosting Zama Jobe on your show. Her music carried me through tough times as a working mom. So I always played her music in the house and in the car. And my kids and I, we would sing together. Aww. The first song you played carried me when my little girl was hospitalized after having a seizure while asleep and was discovered by her brother. The race to ER was a scene for sore eyes and recovering that followed. That song carried me. The next song was Thula Mntanami. Yo,
2: yes.
1: I used the song to soften my guilt each time I had to travel out of town for work. My mom was the present parent while I was globe-trotting. I love her music and I wish her all the best. That's a message from Mpo in Sandton.
2: Oh, love you, Mpo.
1: Oh, that's beautiful.
2: Yeah, because I write about my own stories, hoping that, you know, I'm people out there that are going through similar things can find comfort. So I'm happy to hear that so much.
1: Mm. How beautiful is music? That someone is able to feel comforted.
2: Yeah.
1: To feel like they can relate.
2: Yeah.
1: And, I mean, through music, and they don't know who you are. They don't even know your story.
2: No, you know, and it's that's why it's like very important to like really write about, you know, experiences, and because you don't know who's listening to the lyrics. Because at first we listen to the music, and then when we're going through stuff, we really listen to the lyrics, and then you're like, oh my God, actually, this person has been saying this all along, and now I can relate to it, you know. So I'm happy when people are really interpreting what I'm saying, especially with my latest albums, whereas the first two ones, I was just kind of like an abstract painter where I would write just openly and let you interpret it the way you want to.
1: Mm.
2: But the last two albums, because of growing and experiencing life, because with Ndayam, I hadn't really experienced life. So I would just write about like a place in my head, you know, that I like to dream about. But with my latest albums, especially the one she's talking about, Thula Mntwana, that was like talking about a real life experience where I had to go work and I had to leave my kids. And that mom guilt is a serious one, you know. It's a very serious one. So that's why I'm saying it makes me happy to hear from Mpo. Thank you for that she was finding comfort in the music just the way that I was writing to also comfort myself. Yeah.
1: Oh, I love that. I really like that.
2: Yeah.
1: All right, so it's 5 minutes before 11 o'clock. After the break, we'll wrap up our conversation with Zama Jobe.
4: Hanging out with Clement on 702. Let's walk the talk.
1: 3 minutes now before 11 o'clock, we're wrapping up our chat with Zama Jobe, whom we've been getting to know better on our Hanging Out feature this morning. And a lot of people want to know where they can see you perform. They miss seeing you on stage, and you are performing this weekend.
2: Yes,
1: tell
2: tomorrow.
1: Us about that. Tomorrow.
2: Yes, tomorrow. So Kolisi MXO, I think whose song you're gonna play next? He's started this concept called Different Folks, where he's putting up just sessions all across the country and just putting musicians together to collaborate on stage. And, you know, so tomorrow we're doing that concept at Weed Lovers in Four Ways.
1: Okay.
2: So artists like Boloja and Andile and Nana that you've been playing, they're going to be there tomorrow. Myself, Umkolisi, so come through. I'm going to be doing that. So I think it's going to be pretty dope. I'm looking forward to it. I'm looking forward to seeing Andile and Nana as well, you know. So, yeah.
1: That's going to be dope. Okay, yeah. Let's wrap up then with Mko.
2: Yeah.
1: To give you a taste of what you can expect.

0: Oh man, this is what you can expect over the weekend at this incredible show. Different folks. Zama Chobe, thank you so much for coming through.
1: Thank you for having me.
0: It was really lovely to get to know you better, also through some of your favorite songs. And thank you for the music that you've created for us. That is so comforting and that means a lot to us. And we wish you all the best.
1: Thank you for the love. It means a lot to me too, you know.
0: Thank you.
2: Everything 702. 702 Replay.
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1: With a wrap of your Eyewitness News, I'm Sibs Matiela. South Africa's murder rate has declined, with more than 300 fewer people killed during the first quarter of the year. On Friday, the police ministry released the latest police crime statistics, which show significant declines in carjackings, residential robberies, and other violent crimes. But the numbers also show increases in attempted murder by nearly 9%. Cases of assault with intent to cause grievous bodily harm and common assault also rose. Major General Thulare Sekukuni.
2: That the province with the highest per capita murder is the province of the Eastern Cape with 15 or 16 per 100,000 murders. The second highest is the province of the Western Cape with 14 per 100,000.
1: The figures also show that violent crime remains heavily concentrated in a relatively small number of police precincts. Inanda and KwaZulu-Natal recorded the highest number of contact crimes between April and June, followed by Mfuleni and Delft in the Western Cape. Mpumalanga taxi boss Joe Sbanyoni concluded his testimony before the Madlanga Commission on Friday, with cross-examination set for next month. During his testimony, where he declared his various associations, he told the commission that he was the successor of Jothan Msibi at a prominent taxi association following Msibi's death 2 years ago. Msibi, described as a taxi mogul, was said to have a powerful influence over the taxi associations countrywide and has also been accused of leading the alleged Big Five cartel. Sbanyoni also told commissioners he believes slain musician Opa Sifoka, popularly known as DJ Somebody, was targeted because of their close association. Sifoka was gunned down in Johannesburg in 2022 in a hit allegedly orchestrated by businessman Katiso Molefe. He said he knew Sifoka's father during their time in the taxi industry some 30 years ago and was fond of the musician. Sbanyoni also confirmed he knew Sienki Mokubung, known as DJ Vettis, who survived a shooting in 2024. The Germiston Magistrates Court has postponed judgment in the bail application of suspended EMPD Deputy Chief Julius Mkhwanazi to September 14th. This follows questions raised in court over his other pending bail application in the Brakpan Magistrates Court, where Mkhwanazi faces charges in connection with the alleged killing of Brakpan businessman Emmanuel Mbenze. During Friday's proceedings, Mkhwanazi's co-accused, Ekurhuleni Fleet Manager Chris Steyn, was granted bail, while alleged kingpin Vusumuzi Matlala abandoned his bail application. The trio faces charges linked to allegations that four of Matlala's private vehicles were unlawfully fitted with blue emergency lights. At the same time, the state says it has no intention of joining two separate cases against Mkhwanazi and Matlala. In the same breath, the Investigating Directorate Against Corruption is refusing to be drawn on questions over the credibility of its investigation into senior SAPS officers in light of damning testimony before the Madlanga Commission. IDAC is facing the prospect of another high-profile case collapsing, this time involving senior police officials accused in the Medicare 24 tender matter, among them suspended National Police Commissioner Fanny Masemula. A review panel has also been established to examine the entire investigation and is expected to conclude its work before the court matter returns to court on the 29th of September. The Higher Education Department has admitted that the National Student Financial Aid Scheme is facing a major crisis in student accommodation. The department says the lack of bed space for students at universities and TVET colleges is leaving thousands of students with no accommodation, which affects their studies. The department and student organizations took part in a colloquium on funding. Students have recently held protests and marches against NSFAS, where they called for the removal of the accommodation cap. Students say the cap of between 50,000 rand and 60,000 rand is not enough to cover their rental, leaving them without accommodation. Sasa Gold Card users have just days left to switch to the new Postbank Black Cards before access to their social grants is blocked. Chief Commercial Executive Tamitlele says more than 1.8 million beneficiaries have already switched to the Black Cards, while fewer than 80,000 are still using the old Gold Cards. Tlele says the card replacement is standard procedure, as all bank cards need to be changed after a certain period. Tlele adds that beneficiaries are able to do the migration at some retail stores.
3: Important to note is that we issue this Postbank Black Card for free. We issue them at the sites, locations in retail stores, Pick n Pay, Boxer, ShopRite.
1: Minister in the Presidency, Khumbudzo Jhaveni, says the International Relations Department is speaking to its mission in China in attempts to track down South Africans believed to be missing following deadly floods in Nepal. At least six South Africans are reported to be unreachable, leaving their families in distress. Most are understood to have been on a religious pilgrimage when disaster struck near the Tibetan border on Wednesday. Speaking at a post-cabinet briefing on Friday, Jhaveni said the International Relations Department will respond as and when there are developments.
4: The situation in Nepal, we all recognize, is still a life situation wherein the disaster is still not abated, and we are talking to our missions that are close around the area in China so that we can respond. We are in touch with the authorities.
1: Meanwhile, the number of people missing in Nepal and China surpassed 2,400 today, underscoring the scale of the disaster days after a tsunami-like wall of water and debris swept away villages and killed hundreds. Rescuers were battling through mud even as the threat of new floods loomed, with emergency teams recovering 586 bodies so far, and some of the dead swept downstream as far away as India. According to the U.S. Geological Survey, the disaster was caused by a glacial collapse that triggered a vast flow of icy debris. A fine Saturday in store for Gauteng. Johannesburg drops to an overnight low of 6 degrees, peaking at 21. Pretoria 9 and 22, and Vereeniging 7 and 21. Expect some light rain in Cape Town, as well as overnight lows of 13 degrees, reaching highs of 16. For these and other stories, visit ewn.co.za. And that's a wrap of your Eyewitness News.
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0: Africa remains one of the world's fastest growing regions despite global instability. The continent entered 2026 with cautious optimism, with the International Monetary Fund and the African Development Bank projecting Africa's growth to 4.3%. While growth is expected to remain above the global average, instability in the Middle East has introduced new risks around oil prices, inflation, debt, and investor confidence. Africa's gains could now quickly come under pressure if energy disruptions continue. The African Development Bank has urged fiscal discipline and regional integration as buffers against external shocks.
1: Africa is potentially the next growth frontier. If you look in terms of the fastest growing economies in the world, in the top 20, you find more than half of those countries in Africa that are growing faster than the rest of the world.
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3: Come around to bite us if we don't do it properly?
4: Oh, yes, yes. And I think we've been privy to a dizzying reel, right, of assets undeclared or illicitly obtained at the Matlanga Commission from a variety of officials. And all I see when I see these lists of assets coming through is the fact that either the lifestyle audit assessments or the lifestyle assessments failed at inception, or something more is required. And what I see in other countries is a combination, so a more creative look at how we need to comply with a lifestyle audit or assessment by using AI and by using creative legal means. The stumbling block with lifestyle assessments lies, and the expert at the Matlanga Commission testified to this. He gave a really, really succinct explanation of what SAPS is failing in their investigation with. And he laid it straight at the form. There's a lifestyle form that you fill in for asset declaration. It has some questions on it. And your lifestyle assessment as a public official, remember we also do this in private, is only going to be as good as the form allows. So everything's dependent on that form. Now, we're early on, right? We're only 2021 that we've been mandated to have lifestyle assessments in public service, not private, in public service. So we're just 5 years in, maybe. It's an iteration. I mean, we're only 30-some-odd years into democracy as well. We're still iterating as well, aren't we? So, totally. So we're new in this, but yeah. We can make this better. My concern, from an ethics point of view, is even technically legal investigations, even if an investigation is technically legal and complies, you know, with the privacy, do we be going down the path? And what are the parameters and the scope that's going to be the guardrails holding us in line in doing these lifestyle assessments?
3: So I was having a conversation with a friend of mine who is fast becoming an AI guru. Mm-hmm. Right, because as you say, we all very new in this new world of AI, and so it is an iteration, as you've just said. And he pointed something out to me about the use of AI. He said that in order to get a particular quality of answer from AI, from any AI tool you use, the prompting questions determine the quality of the answer that comes out. So if the questions that you are asking the artificial intelligence are of a lower sort of quality, the answers that you'll get will be of a lower quality. If the questions have the right sort of depth, the right sort of nuance and texture, that's what you will get. You seem to be saying the same thing about assessments and AI.
4: So I'm saying the same.
3: Sorry,
4: and I don't mean to interrupt, but I'm saying the same thing about the assessment, the manual form, but not the same thing about the AI. So AI, we're going to look at it as the it's one broad, you know, so, but let's break it down into smaller chunks. We could build

0: because that's the point of AI, that we can build systems, right? So either we use AI in the form of its scraping techniques,
1: yeah.
0: So it'll scrape from your social media or from publicly available accounts and match with certain parameters that you've drawn, or you build your own in-house AI machine that works only off your in-house data with your employees and then piggybacks off external servers in a variety of ways, either through using their raw data or through prompts that you're giving it, like you said. So in different ways AI can be used in different package modes, not just in prompting it, like, you know, in one specific way. Still, however, all of the AI tools that you're going to use, whether it's your large language models that you're going to train on fraud cases and then build in fraud parameters for it to flag, or whether you're using your natural language processors, which are scraping your social media accounts, like for the Porsches and for the houses in Umhlanga and wherever else, or Camps Bay, either any of those, all of those are doing just the following: flagging. That's the most important thing about the AI tools within lifestyle assessments. All it can ever be is an alert system,
1: yeah.
0: A warning system that triggers human person to come into it, an investigator, and then gather the information. Even if you're using the AI as an algorithm to flag potential corrupt employees in your organization, because their spending habits have exponentially increased in the last 6 months, for example, even that algorithm requires human output, because no algorithm automated decision can be a viable source for a legal investigation. You would still need a human investigator to say, right, okay, so we've done away with the algorithmic bias, because actually this tool was trained only on a certain category of individuals, and now we're getting a whole list of similar categories of individuals that are false positives, but they're actually fine, you know. So all of it brings it down still to the human. So I'm still advocating for human involvement in most things.
1: I hear you. And let me take a step back. And I think maybe I went ahead too quickly to talk about the AI. The reason why I referred to the whole prompting business and the quality of the answer when you were speaking about the assessment is because if the assessment, and I'm hoping that I'm understanding you correctly, if the assessment itself is of a questionable quality, then whatever information it's going to draw out of whoever it questions is going to be of low quality, was what I was trying to say.
0: Oh, totally. I agree.
1: So at the point of the, and my sense is that we first perhaps have a conversation about the need for assessments or audits based on whatever suspicions we might ever have in any sector, right? And then we assess whether an audit is required. Is that the process?
0: That's right. So it's usually first a review of a person, of all people. I mean, let's take KPMG, for example, right? So they were heavily involved in some aspects of corruption in the Zondo commissions, so they suffered severe reputational damage. So they went through a really intense lifestyle audit of their top senior managers just around 2019, 2018. That's what they did, right? And they, from CEO level up, from CEO down, CEO, directors, their partners, and their dependent children, all did that to show accountability and transparency, and to like make people believe in the veracity of a Big Four auditing firm all over again. Don't come for me.
1: yeah.
0: Right?
1: Yeah.
0: So that's what they tried to do. So yes, your form is only going to be as good as what you expect out of it. So only if the review flags something will it move to investigation stage, where you go deeper, and only after that into audit. And then the audit is where lots of other newspaper articles this year have been talking about the SIU is investigating so many officials in Gauteng or whatever. That's only at that stage, audit stage. Not many get there because they fail or pass, whichever side of the coin you want to be, at the very first level, at review phase.
1: So they don't satisfy the set models, I don't know, phase prompts, right? to go to the next level.
0: Mm-hmm. Mm-hmm.
1: And I'm getting the sense that somebody who actually needs to be audited mm-hmm. might survive the audit process because the assessment process did not deem him worthy of an audit process, is what you're saying to me.
0: Yeah, I'm saying that exactly. That's exactly what I'm saying. I'm saying that the forms are, there's some guidelines the DPSA has. Let's just, and now we're talking public service, right? Or public officials. Public service officials, let's not forget, it is actually a public service official. The word service is in it. So the DPSA holds the function of this mandate, right, of lifestyle audits. They've got some guidelines out, but they don't, they're not so specific. So it's left up to the individual provinces to cater for these lifestyle reviews in the way that they consider best, using their ethics officers in-house or using their ethics committees or whichever little advisory council that they've got set up, like Gauteng's got an ethics advisory council. But still, ethics officers tasked with this job are often toothless and powerless to push it further. So even if it moves from review to investigation stage, anecdotal evidence from ethics officers that I've seen in research reports tell us that they can't move it further. It gets stopped by higher political parties. It gets postponed. They get moved out of the departments. So yes, I say then we need something more creative than just only humans running a form, a physical form process. We need a combination of things happening so that we can drive it forward in a more transparent way.
1: We'll talk about what other countries are doing. I know that you've mm-hmm. sent me some information to mm-hmm. read about what other countries mm-hmm. are doing, even countries on the African continent
0: yep.
1: using technology.
0: Mm-hmm.
1: But would it be fair to say that there are a lot of people that should be audited that are not being audited because they understand what we're talking about right now? In other words, they understand the shortcomings of, one, the whole process,
0: mm.
1: right, from assessment to audit.
0: Yep.
1: But they also understand the weakness of the assessment document, as it were.
0: Yes, for sure. That's how corruption starts. I mean, let's face it, it finds the holes. Right, it finds the lacunas in the legal framework. In the same way, illicit wealth is also stored in the lacunas in the forms. That's where it's stored in crypto, or it's stored in dressed up loans, or it's stored in dressed up donations. That's exactly it, yes. So the form is just a tick box exercise. And it can be as deep or as shallow as we want it to be.
1: Do we have institutionally, and you made the point that at this stage lifestyle assessments are happening in the public sector. Is the public sector aware of what you and I are talking about now, or is there an understanding that all you need is some sort of suspicion? I suppose my question is, what starts a process that is, I suppose, legislatively and ethically and maybe even morally objective enough to say that we're not profiling somebody.
0: Mm-hmm.
1: We are genuinely concerned about the genesis of their wealth, given what they are supposed to be earning. What starts that process off?
0: So I'm going to use your favorite book. So the Constitution... The Constitution dictates that public service officials need to act ethically. It's in this Constitution. So as a result of that, we had mandated by the president that lifestyle audits are a form of pushing ethical behavior in public service officials. And so that's where its genesis is, actually, in the instruction or the prescript to be ethical when in public service.
1: Give me a call, 011-883-0702, 021-446-0567. Just had a bit of a chuckle, Ludvia and I, about what the Constitution says about, you know, how do we start the rationale of probing whether somebody is living a lifestyle congruent to their income, right? is what you understand of the Constitution's, I suppose, framework for starting an investigation of that sense, is it enough? I say this, Latvia, mm-hmm. because and you know how I like to get really practical, right?
0: Please do.
1: You know this. We in the townships. Mm-hmm. You know that we know who's doing what. We all know, right? Like yeah. we know who's involved in what and who's sleeping with who. And we know, right?
0: Yeah.
1: But our we know is not enough to live up to legislative and constitutional muster in that space.
0: True.
1: And so if we were to use the fact that there are colloquial knowledges that we have in the township, that would fail the first test, right?
0: Right. Okay, I'm going to wait for you to finish. Okay.
1: It would fail, I would argue, mm-hmm. the test that says there's got to be some fair, objective way of even deciding to start a process of investigating somebody we may think is corrupt.
0: Mm-hmm. Mm-hmm.
1: Because it would perhaps be tantamount to what we call profiling. And we've seen it in the race space, how unfair it can be.
0: Mm-hmm.
1: Right? But we know. We live in that space. We know that this guy... You know, mm-hmm. I mean, there he was in church telling us how good God is. But we know where he got that car from. Mm. We know how he got it too.
0: Exactly.
1: You know, so what triggers the process off?
0: So that's why.
1: And by the way, this is not mm-hmm. just a township thing. I'm just,
0: oh no, totally.
1: Because I'm a township boy.
0: Oh no, I get right. you. I get you. I also come from Makassi.
1: Yeah, sure.
0: But okay, so. So that's why lifestyle assessments have been mandated for everybody, so that all people tarred with the same brush have to fill out some form of asset or net worth assessment. So what is your assets minus your liabilities net worth? And then a sort of very basic calculation around your salary, whether you were level 8 employee and whether this works, and a declaration of your assets. That is why that's done. And then that should, at the very least, if you are driving a BMW M3 and you're only earning 15,000 Rand gross a month, it should trigger some form of red flag. That's why, for that reason. But I hear you, colloquial knowledge is not enough, or whatever we want to call it exactly, Khasi knowledge yeah. is not enough to trigger it. That's why there's been this call to let's have it done for everybody. The thing I like about the UK's one, given the fact that we know we're just going outside for a little while of the continent, why I like the UK's unexplained wealth orders is that all people who have an asset worth over £50,000, which I don't do the maths right now, but I'm sure that's...
2: A lot of money.
0: As to their departments can ask, without them even knowing, can ask a court to freeze the asset and compel the individual to come to court and explain why and how they got that asset. And that's on a reasonable suspicion that the asset is worth over what your salary is, or even that the asset may be linked to an illegal activity. We don't have that in South Africa. We have to prove direct link, you know. That's why you're saying we know a guy is driving an M3 in somewhere, and we just know that cannot be, you know, because he was saving his money and he was frugal over the years. So, but we can't. We've got to prove a direct link between criminality before we can seize any assets in South Africa under our asset forfeiture rules.
1: Give us a call, 011-883-0702. We were having a conversation yesterday with one of our senior Eyewitness News reporters. And one of the conversations that came out of that was the fact that the police... and the investigators of whatever allegations or crimes or charges somebody might have against them tend to deliver evidence that is not strong enough for a court to come to a cogent declaration on the basis of the laws of the Constitution.
0: Okay.
1: I know you're going to say to me, what other laws can there be? I'm coming back to the question of colloquialism.
0: Mm-hmm.
1: And I want to argue that we come from a legal framework that used a lot of colloquial stuff.
0: Mm-hmm.
1: People would get arrested purely because some people said that was, and that's why we had a constitutional order come into our country, so that
0: right.
1: allegations, charges can go through the rigor
0: mm-hmm. of the law.
1: Of the law.
0: That's right.
1: That flows from a constitution. So I'm with you. I'm still with you, right?
0: I got it.
1: my issue is that are our institutions, and I saw it in yesterday's conversation, that maybe our police or our investigative services are still using a framework, a mindset that is still based on colloquial investigation, when in fact the courts need something a little more, even though the judge might see that, yes, I know what you're saying is true, but the way that you've built your case does not live up to what is required by the Constitution. And then what you have is a whole lot of disappointment, because we all know who's who and what they're doing, and then we feel betrayed by the system that didn't serve us, because it uses a different set of rules,
0: mm-hmm.
1: right,
0: mm-hmm.
1: to what we are used to, because we have not become constitutional creatures yet.
0: Okay.
1: Does it make sense?
0: No, I hear you.
1: So I want to bring the assessment
0: mm-hmm.
1: that leads us to these audits now. Mm-hmm. Could it be, I don't know enough about it, but could it be that the building blocks of the questions that created the assessment document were colloquial rather than constitutional?
0: Yes, it's possible. Definitely possible. But I'd like to say...
1: Am I being silly?
0: No, not at all. Not at all. You're precisely right. And corruption's ever morphing, right? It's an ever morphing hydra of a monster. So it's going to rear its head wherever it finds a weakness. And it keeps changing. Like I've just said, it's morphing all the time. And so it's hard to keep up. It's hard to keep up with the different creative, inventive, clever ways that corrupt people do things. And they're clever. They seem to be smart.
1: They are
0: smart. About how they do things, right?
1: Yeah.
0: Exactly. They're always one step ahead. And whether that's because our institutions get rooted into a certain organizational structure based on a certain legislation or statutory framework, so it cannot morph as well, evolve as quickly as possible. It might be one of the reasons. Or just that our world is fast. It's developing quickly, and we're having a variety of different financial means and financial transaction means of hiding money. And that's possibly it. But I'd like to say, Audrey, that it's, I think, a global problem. Like, we'd like to situate it in South Africa and say that we're still iterating, and we've said this, and I agree, we are iterating along our constitutional framework. But this problem of providing evidence that's robust enough to meet the rigor of the law in corruption cases is a global problem.
1: Right.
0: Many countries are struggling with this concept. It's hard to convict corrupt people, it seems. It's not an easy thing to draw a straight line between illicit gains and corrupt action, because the money changes form so quickly and so rapidly, and leaves countries so quickly and so rapidly. So that's actually a problem across the world. And a lot of argument has been made with lawyers and corruption experts around the world, the OECD, Transparency International, around the burden of proof of beyond a reasonable doubt, and whether that's good enough, or whether that's sufficient for a corruption case, where maybe we should reduce the burden of proof, and reduce the standard, rather, of the burden of proof for courts, so that police can perhaps come with colloquial evidence because they have it. They've been having it and bring it forward, and perhaps we try on a balance of probabilities. What's most probable, especially if corruption is affecting your very basic constitutional needs in a society. That's the one argument, that corruption eats away at public good, at public goods and public good.
1: Yes.
0: And so therefore, shouldn't it be treated with a lesser burden of proof rather than a higher one, because it's in the interests of states to capture corruption. The problem being
1: 011-883-0702, the dilemma we find ourselves in as we discuss the issue of lifestyle orders. Yeah? You probably would have found yourself at some point having conversations with your friends to say, but how come that guy hasn't been audited? How come? Could it be that the reason why they are not audited is because the process that leads to auditing a particular person is hamstrung? It is held back by the burden of proof.
0: Mm-hmm.
1: Now, I'm going to ask you this question. Based on a movie I saw.
0: Okay. I don't watch many movies, so I think...
1: Many years ago, there was a movie with Tom Cruise where... Fundamentally, I can't remember what the title of the movie is. Somebody's going to remind me. But fundamentally, the movie was about how law enforcement had broken into the time-space continuum and was able to go into the future and know who committed a particular crime.
0: Oh,
1: and
0: wow.
1: So they could come back and catch you before you commit the crime. Okay? Now, nice. And it's a movie. And I know it's got all manner of
0: of
1: dramatic license and all sorts of things.
0: Mm-hmm.
1: And I think of that because I'm wondering whether or not our legislative framework should not have built within it principles. Grant, there, Minority Report. You see, my listeners. There you go, Minority Report.
0: Okay,
1: that's what it was called, right?
0: Okay.
1: That the reason why corrupt individuals are able to be successfully corrupt is because our legal system and the framework in which it operates
0: mm-hmm.
1: is largely reactive.
0: Yes, agreed.
1: Right? It's largely reactive. So somebody's got to do something first, uh-huh. then it kicks in.
0: Yeah.
1: Are there thoughts, and maybe this is where we start to talk about AI,
0: uh-huh.
1: are there thoughts that move in the direction of a system that is preemptive?
0: Yes.
1: And, uh-huh. and is able to still... be fair.
0: So that's the hard ask, right?
1: Yeah.
0: Yes, and you've hit it on the head, right? That's exactly it. You're on the nail. That's exactly it. We are reactive at the moment, but there's a reason why we don't want to be proactive, because we're trying to be fair and retain dignity and equality of all.
1: I see these dignity right? things. Okay, yeah.
0: These are like kind of nice principles to be having, right? To be one big brother watching us all the time, when we're going to the loo, when we're coming out, how many times did we go? No, right, we don't. So that's the kind of life I'd like to live. I'd like to be in that kind of world, right?
1: Yeah.
0: But with lifestyle audits, you can, like you're saying, you can have a preemptive system that's flagging these things, and that's why lots of countries have introduced the lifestyle audits, because it's one of the tools in this architecture of corruption toolkit that can be preemptive, as long as if we're using it with an AI algorithmic automated decision process, we have to build in, then I'll speak like a lawyer, we have to build in the process of contestation, due process, rights, remedies, review for the person whose rights are being infringed upon, right? You build all of that into the automated, but then you look at behavior, you look at trend, you look at the lifestyle, and you build a case, a profile around a person, And then you give them the opportunity to speak first before you, of course, whack them with a full-on, you know, lifestyle sort of audit. You give them a point, a chance first. And all of this can be built in from the start. You, when your employee comes into the organization already, they already know that there's a scope and a parameter of lifestyle assessment that they're going to be subjected to based on the fact that they're employed at the job. So yes, it can be preemptive.
1: 1-888-303-0702. I don't know if we can get a hold of Grant on the WhatsApp line. I think he's really on to a couple of issues that we're raising here. And I know that he sent us a number of voice notes, and I won't be able to play all of them. So if we can get a hold of Grant, I really would like to hear what he's thinking, because he was able to even get the name of the movie I was thinking about. From where you're sitting, given the constraints that you and I have talked about, the issue of the burden of proof, the reactive nature of our systems, and it's a global reality, the cunning of the corrupt.
0: I like that word, the cunning of the corrupt.
1: Yeah, the fact that we assume dignity and morality, in other words, the principle of innocent until proven guilty, must find culprits who steal goods and the good of society.
0: Yes.
1: From where you sit, are we winning?
0: No. I'd like to live with hope, but there is this ethical morass. I think that, unfortunately, we've reached a stage. You would think that these are the obvious intuitive things, that you do not lie, do not steal, you do not cheat, especially if you're taking it from the poor, right, which is what we have in preponderance in South Africa. You would think that would be the thing, but we seem to have reached a point or an intersection in humanity as a whole, because it's everybody that steals. It's the rich that steal. It's the poor. Everybody is stealing. It's not just linked to a certain class or a social standing at all.
1: Thieves are stealing.
0: It's thieves that are stealing. Yeah. Exactly. And what we need, And at a high level, powerful levels as well, right? So what we need is this ethical shift. And it's unfortunate that we've got to say to people, tell us how much, you know, what you have, where's your houses, where's your cars, what do your children have? It is unfortunate we've reached this base level of auditing a person's personal life to this extent. And it's an indictment on humanity as a whole. So we're not winning, no. Even the UK's unexplained wealth orders, which is exactly that, right? Almost like a reversing of the burden of proof, putting the burden on the individual to explain how they got their wealth, given their salary. Even that has had minimal success, but it has had. But few orders have come through. Few, four, five a year, you know, not many. So that's how little they are. Even that has come up with some minimal success.
1: I was hoping we'd get a hold of Grant, but he's left a couple of voice notes. Could we play some of Grant's voice notes? It looks like he's onto some thoughts there. Yeah, go ahead.
2: And the more transparent way as well is, you can also set up the local in-house model to have a council of judges, for example, or a swarm, and more than one orchestrator. Human in the loop is important, but having one human in the loop, the human is still susceptible to corruption and being swayed in a direction. So you have more than one human in the loop gate. So the documentation, if it needs to be referred or investigated further, goes to more than one person that signs it off.
0: This is true. I think SARS has got the system in place already where they have. I mean, so SARS is a very nice example. I mean, SARS always has been in the last good few years, decades now. Good example of using AI against taxpayers' lifestyle. So they're doing it already. They're doing lifestyle audits already on us all the time, constantly. They they integrate our data that they have against third-party data like your banks and SIPSI and deeds office and those sorts of things. And all that it does is flags for them an examination called a closer look. And then they have teams of people working on the material to drill down, to get down to granular level and decide where they're taking it from there. But it's not just one person. That's exactly right. They're teams.
1: Well, Hotsi Solution says, evening, the threshold of determining or establishing a reasonable suspicion and belief of possible illicit or corrupt financial activity and fraud schemes is centered on forensic accountancy. Forensic audit, forensic information, technology that will give a positive fraud risk practice management. Yeah, but I imagine you might run into a whole lot of other problems with that. That somebody might question the very idea that somebody has been forensically suspicious.
0: See, this is the thing, right? So what the provinces and have been coming up against with their lifestyle assessments, and I understand the idea behind forensics is, but that's like the last step, right? Because really, before you can even get there, you need to actually get the information. And that they're coming up against POPIA and privacy. This is what officials are saying. No, you're not allowed to get information. It's private. So then you've got to prove, as in the organization, that you've got a legitimate interest. You've got a lawful basis under POPIA now to go and sniff around somebody's bank records or somebody's wife's bank records, right? Depending how many wives there are. That's sure. The other thing. We don't even know that. Maybe.
1: Yeah.
0: Who knows?
1: Yeah, yeah.
0: We have many ways of hiding money in this country.
1: Sure.
0: So that's the problem, right? Do you need to have a lawful basis? That's our first problem. And only once you have a lawful basis can you go ahead. So in that, you'll need the data. And only once you have proper data. So you can say your neighbor said you're driving an M3, but it's kept at your aunt's house, right? But now, is it really yours? Is it your aunt's? How do you know? So how would you go from that first step of lawful basis as an employer now? You're the department of whatever, traffic, and you want to now audit this employee. What's your lawful basis for asking for the bank statements of his aunt, for example? I don't know. I don't know how broad. You know what I'm trying to say? Even I don't know the answer. Yeah. Even me, I don't know. Because you'd have to, your scope of your breadth of your lifestyle audit form that he may have already filled in year one, and now this is year five or year three, right? May not have catered for that. And there are real problems, which is why I say perhaps these are the things you look at. You look at AI tools that can bring you different red flags, that can raise different red flags around your employee's spending habits, around his pictures. You use those, you know, Vuma cams or whatever around the streets. You see him, you know, driving his M3 only on weekends, on Saturdays, and then Sundays gets parked back at Auntie Constance's house. Then you know, so that's, it's hard. It's not an easy thing. There isn't an easy answer.
1: But even then, that doesn't necessarily prove ownership, right?
0: No. And that's how lots of these corrupt officials have been getting, people, not even officials, have been getting away with illicit gains. They don't buy the vehicles, right? The vehicles sit in car dealers. This is a well-known fact. In car dealers, on their shop floors, and people use them over weekends. They've either leased through long leases. They don't own them outright, but it's actually theirs. Money has changed hands.
1: I remember watching an interview with one of our excellent journalists in this country, speaking to a very well-known politician. And they were having a conversation, and the journalist asked, but you've got these assets. And the politician says, I own nothing. I have no assets. I have no possessions. I own nothing.
0: Isn't that, and that's exactly it. I live in my nephew's house. I drive my aunt's car. I shop on my daughter's Woolworths account.
1: It's the foundation that paid. I didn't pay. So I ask you the question one more time. Are we asking the right questions from the right place? Because it looks like we are hamstrung by our own ubuntu. We are held back by our own assumption that corrupt people are people too.
0: Yes, corrupt people are people, though. It's not wrong to boast on social media if you did buy a car. It's only wrong if you bought the car illegally or with illicit gains. So I still hold that. We have to. Obviously, we've got to have a stand. If we don't, we
1: And I agree with you.
0: Yes.
1: I'm simply asking, is the standard we're using, is it effective?
0: We have to extend the scope, and that's the thing, because of this. So our conflict of interest rules have to apply in our lifestyle assessments. So, you know, those difficult words that we use in, I think it's coming from Latin, consanguinity. Thing that says that your generations, your aunts and your uncles and whatever and your cousins, for the conflict of interest rules, right? We need to extend that to our scope in our lifestyle assessments. It mustn't just be you, your daughter, your wife. No, it has got to be your whole family, because we're seeing that happen time and time again. Nephews and nieces, cousins and aunts and uncles. Those are all actually covered under our conflict of interest rules, so that we actually do have a rule for that. We just need to make the scope larger, but that involves smarter systems, better data collection techniques, no manual work, you know, a larger integrated, no silo approaches, a less of a silo approach, and that's a way to go. We've got a way to go before we get there.
1: It appears to me that ultimately the conversation is going to be whether or not justice must get a pair of eyes.
0: No, it has got to be your whole family, because we're seeing that happen time and time again, nephews and nieces, cousins and aunts and uncles. Those are all actually covered under our conflict of interest rules, so that we actually do have a rule for that. We just need to make the scope larger, but that involves smarter systems, better data collection techniques, no manual work, you know, a larger integrated, no silo approaches, a less of a silo approach, and that's a way to go. We've got a way to go before we get there.
1: It appears to me that ultimately the conversation is going to be whether or not justice must get a pair of eyes.
0: Oh, maybe some AI eyes. That's true.
1: Because I think thus far justice has been blind, and it's largely worked for us, but maybe we need to give justice some AI eyes.
0: Justice needs to become big brother, big sister.
1: Avia, it's always great talking to you. How do people get a hold of you?
0: On LinkedIn.
1: As Latvia Kala? Kala? Is that all?
0: That's it. Thank you.
1: Latvia Kala. My guest this evening, anti-corruption and compliance lawyer.
3: You can't call in,
4: but you will recall the best moments.
3: 702 Replay.
5: Madlanga Commission is on and under the spotlight today. Late taxi boss Jonathan Msibi, who was linked to alleged tender fraud at Ekurhuleni Municipality. And it was said that Msibi was also the head of the so-called Big Five cartel. From EWN, Karinda Jackmoen is joining us right now to give us more on this story. Karinda, thanks for joining us. Welcome to the show. Good afternoon.
6: Good afternoon, Tata. Thank you so much for having me.
5: Msibi under the spotlight, the cartel, the Big Five cartel also there. And we know that he passed on in 2024. What was the gist of the testimony about him today?
6: Certainly. So Jonathan Msibi has been painted and alleged to be the leader of the so-called Big Five criminal cartel. And today we saw that the Madlanga Commission has gained access to his WhatsApp messages, which shows how he had his fingers in these various state departments, starting with the police service. The first allegation is that he, along with now suspended Sergeant Fani Nkosi, attempted to sell grabber technology in the Kingdom of Eswatini. This is highly advanced technology used to intercept messages and actually extract data. And it's alleged that Nkosi misrepresented himself as having a mandate from the police service to actually buy this technology from a company in the Czech Republic. He said would be for use of the SAPS, but then they tried to sell this in Eswatini. It's not clear who they tried to sell it to. However, we know that deal fell apart, but we can see alleged fraudulent activities there. The second aspect, as you mentioned, is the Ekurhuleni municipality, where we have seen a litany of corruption allegations. And in this aspect, we saw messages from MCB to Zin Kamalo. He is a businessman, although he denies that he actually received or sent these messages. But it's alleged that they worked together to ensure a specific tender in the transport and fleet department would go to a company linked to one of MCB's associates. And then just before that tender was awarded to that company, we saw MCB had a phone call with then city manager Imogen Mashazi, after which they messaged each other saying, thank you so much, cool CC, no worries. And then Kamalo messaged MCB saying that he is preparing to pay euros, over 46,000 euros at the time, that was just under R1 million, to a woman. He didn't say who that woman was, but of course there's context there. So quite serious allegations. And then the link to Suleiman Karim we heard as well. That came from Wusi Musi Katmatlala's testimony yesterday, yeah.
5: Karinda, thanks very much for that. And I'm sure that we are going to be following this very closely. Really appreciate your time, and I'm sure we'll catch up again next week. Karinda Chekmoen is with EWN.
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1: With a wrap of your Eyewitness News, I'm Sibs Matiela. South Africa's murder rate has declined, with more than 300 fewer people killed during the first quarter of the year. On Friday, the police ministry released the latest police crime statistics, which show significant declines in carjackings, residential robberies, and other violent crimes. But the numbers also show increases in attempted murder by nearly 9%. Cases of assault with intent to cause grievous bodily harm and common assault also rose. Major General Tulare Sekukuni.
2: That the province with the highest per capita murder is the province of the Eastern Cape with 16 per 100,000 murders. The second highest is the province of the Western Cape with 14 per 100,000.
1: The figures also show that violent crime remains heavily concentrated in a relatively small number of police precincts. Inanda and KwaZulu-Natal recorded the highest number of contact crimes between April and June, followed by Mfuleni and Delft in the Western Cape. Mpumalanga taxi boss Joe Sibanyoni concluded his testimony before the Madlanga Commission on Friday, with cross-examination set for next month. During his testimony, where he declared his various associations, he told the commission that he was the successor of Jothan Msibi at a prominent taxi association following Msibi's death 2 years ago. Msibi, described as a taxi mogul, was said to have a powerful influence over the taxi associations countrywide and has also been accused of leading the alleged Big Five cartel. Sibanyoni also told commissioners he believes slain musician Opa Sifoka, popularly known as DJ Somebody, was targeted because of their close association. Sifoka was gunned down in Johannesburg in 2022 in a hit allegedly orchestrated by businessman Katiso Molefe. He said he knew Sifoka's father during their time in the taxi industry some 30 years ago and was fond of the musician. Sibanyoni also confirmed he knew Sienki Mokubung, known as DJ Vettis, who survived a shooting in 2024. The Germiston Magistrates Court has postponed judgment in the bail application of suspended EMPD Deputy Chief Julius Mkhwanazi to September 14th. This follows questions raised in court over his other pending bail application in the Brakpan Magistrates Court, where Mkhwanazi faces charges in connection with the alleged killing of Brakpan businessman Emmanuel Mbenze. During Friday's proceedings, Mkhwanazi's co-accused, Ekurhuleni fleet manager Chris Steyn, was granted bail, while alleged kingpin Vusumuzi Matlala abandoned his bail application. The trio faces charges linked to allegations that four of Matlala's private vehicles were unlawfully fitted with blue emergency lights. At the same time, the state says it has no intention of joining two separate cases against Mkhwanazi and Matlala. In the same breath, the investigating directorate against corruption is refusing to be drawn on questions over the credibility of its investigation into senior SAPS officers in light of damning testimony before the Madlanga Commission. IDAC is facing the prospect of another high-profile case collapsing, this time involving senior police officials accused in the Medicare 24 tender matter. Among them, suspended National Police Commissioner Fanny Masemula. A review panel has also been established to examine the entire investigation and is expected to conclude its work before the court matter returns to court on the 29th of September. The Higher Education Department has admitted that the National Student Financial Aid Scheme is facing a major crisis in student accommodation. The department says the lack of bed space for students at universities and TVET colleges is leaving thousands of students with no accommodation, which affects their studies. The department and student organizations took part in a colloquium on funding. Students have recently held protests and marches against NSFAS, where they called for the removal of the accommodation cap. Students say the cap of between 50,000 rand and 60,000 rand is not enough to cover their rental, leaving them without accommodation. Sasa Gold Card users have just days left to switch to the new Postbank Black Cards before access to their social grants is blocked. Chief Commercial Executive Tamitele says more than 1.8 million beneficiaries have already switched to the Black Cards, while fewer than 80,000 are still using the old Gold Cards. Tele says the card replacement is standard procedure, as all bank cards need to be changed after a certain period. Tele adds that beneficiaries are able to do the migration at some retail stores.
3: Important to note is that we issue this Postbank Black Card for free. We issue them at the sites, locations in retail stores, Pick n Pay, Boxer, ShopRite.
1: Minister in the Presidency, Khumbudzo Tshaveni, says the International Relations Department is speaking to its mission in China in attempts to track down South Africans believed to be missing following deadly floods in Nepal. At least six South Africans are reported to be unreachable, leaving their families in distress. Most are understood to have been on a religious pilgrimage when disaster struck near the Tibetan border on Wednesday. Speaking at a post-cabinet briefing on Friday, Tshaveni said the International Relations Department will respond as and when there are developments.
4: The situation in Nepal, we all recognize, is still a life situation wherein the disaster is still not averted, and we are talking to our missions that are close around the area in China so that we can respond. We are in touch with the authorities.
1: Meanwhile, the number of people missing in Nepal and China surpassed 2,400 today, underscoring the scale of the disaster days after a tsunami-like wall of water and debris swept away villages and killed hundreds. Rescuers were battling through mud even as the threat of new floods loomed, with emergency teams recovering 586 bodies so far, and some of the dead swept downstream as far away as India. According to the U.S. Geological Survey, the disaster was caused by a glacial collapse that triggered a vast flow of icy debris. A fine Saturday in store for Gauteng. Johannesburg drops to an overnight low of 6 degrees, peaking at 21. Pretoria 9 and 22, and Vereeniging 7 and 21. Expect some light rain in Cape Town, as well as overnight lows of 13 degrees, reaching highs of 16. 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And that's a wrap of your Eyewitness News.
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0: the adoption of zero tariffs on exports from more than 50 African nations into China will disrupt the commercial landscape as we know it.
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3: Do you know anything about music and what's happening currently in the country and the revolution that we are seeing of women just being recognized in the amazing way that they are being? You would know about Hloni Modise Matau. But Sister Hloni?
4: Hey, girl.
3: Hey, girl. Welcome.
4: Thank you so much for having me.
3: It's so lovely to have you in studio.
4: Yeah, thank you so much for having me.
3: I want to start here because this is a question I get a lot.
4: Okay.
3: So I want to ask you.
4: Sure.
3: Modise wa kae?
4: Wa ko Alex.
3: Okay. I love that because people ask me, Kimudisa wako kae? And I say, wako Orlando.
4: Yeah, you know, and, but they look at you and they're confused.
3: Yes.
4: How are wako Alex? Marakin neti wako Alex.
3: Yes, yes. No, I get that a lot. And they say, no, are you sure there's no one from Rustenburg? Do you get that too? No one from Rustenburg, maybe somewhere in the Northwest. Oh man, it's so amazing to have you today.
4: Thank you so much for having me. I really appreciate it.
3: I mean, you know, when I saw that we're having you today,
4: yeah,
3: I thought this is going to be so interesting because she must be so exhausted.
4: I am.
3: After last week, I think you must still be tired.
4: Yeah, I'm tired emotionally, physically, all things tired. I think, my team and I need like a proper seven months break, if there's such a thing, because it takes a lot to be able to put up a certain music awards. A lot. So I am tired. I'm really tired.
3: Well, listen, you don't look like your problems, and I think that's what matters.
4: Oh,
3: okay?
4: Go.
3: No, what? Tired? What? No, you don't look tired. Not at all.
4: Thank you, Mamudise.
3: I want us to get into Basadi, but before we do, you know, I think there's a person behind Basadi.
4: Right.
3: And you are that phenomenal person, you know, a young lady that is just doing amazing things in this space. I want you to take me to Hloni in Alex, in what? In the 80s? The young Hloni in the 70s? The 80s?
4: Yeah, 90s? Yeah. I was born in the 80s.
3: So 90s.
4: Yeah, 90s. Hloni started having a life of her own, I suppose. Yeah. So born and bred in Alex, I think I considered myself as a weirdo as I was growing up, because when other kids were playing nani kinka, you know, the kids around the streets and have them come and learn at my dad's garage.
3: Yeah.
4: So every time I went to school, I made sure that I listened extra in class so that I can come and teach the kids at my you know, kostrating from Alex. So I've always been a firm community builder. I started this thing when I was very young. That's why I learned how to do a business proposal when I was at that age, because when you go and ask people to say you're doing an event, and they're like, okay, put it on paper, and then we'll be able to support you. So I needed to learn how to do that stuff. And I was always big on rallying my friends up to say, hey, guys, let's do this. Every time I would visit with my friends, they're like, oh, this girl, when we're growing up, this is what we're doing. But yeah, that's Hloni, hey, in a nutshell, that's me. Community building. Yeah, community builder in heart.
3: And the signs of leadership were already there in you.
4: Yeah, I when you look back, because you're like, everybody's listening to you. They want to know, okay, what's the plan? What are we going to do? What's the vision? And from that time, I'd be like, okay, we're going to take 20 grannies from Soweto and Alex. We're going to go to Joburg Theatre, which is, it's now called Joburg Theatre, but it was called the Civic Theatre at the time.
3: Yes, yes.
4: And it's a full circle now that is the home of Basel Musical, was because my first big project from collocationing to say we're taking our moms to a fancy place was actually at Joburg Theatre many years ago. So I think the signs of leadership have always been there. I mean, at first I thought I was going to be the first female president of South Africa, you know, when I was growing up.
3: It can still happen, girl.
4: No, girl, I'm good. I'm good. But yeah, from a very young age, I've always taken this leadership position. Not an easy role to take on, but yeah, I've always taken that role.
3: Listen, I respect people that can do events. Yeah, people that can plan anything and put things together.
4: Right.
3: I respect them. And I respect them because people don't really realize how much work goes into this.
4: 100%.
3: And clearly that this is a skill that you had been sharpening as a younger person as well. You know, being able to organize that, to say, we are going to meet here. Mm-hmm.

0: are the logistics. Mm-hmm. I'm booking this place. Mm-hmm. I'm going to call them, Gosivik, you know, yeah. center. That is real events planning.
1: Yes.
0: And you did you have any idea what it was preparing you for?
1: No, absolutely not. I mean, for me, it was just like on to the next. There was no 5-year plan. It was always, okay, we did this event. Okay, and then you sit down. And I'm like, okay, maybe let's do. I think one of the ones that was very close to my heart was taking all the kids, the matriculants and Alex, putting them in one hall
2: yeah.
1: to celebrate the top achievers. Mm. So I had to call different companies and ask for, can you sponsor with food? Can you sponsor with trophies? Can you sponsor with... So there's always what's next after. So because I suppose I always want to do something, but I never in a million years thought I'd end up here.
2: Yeah.
1: Never in a million years.
2: Yeah.
1: Yeah.
0: And what's it like growing up in Alex during that time? You know, I always have I've got an issue with how our townships have been portrayed and were portrayed for the longest time in the media, you know?
1: Yeah.
0: Many people, when you say Alex, even back then, I think people were thinking, oh my goodness, it's so dangerous, it's so violent. My gindadi toti. And people say that about Soweto too,
1: yeah,
0: you know?
1: Yeah,
0: and
1: yeah.
0: You grew up in Soweto. And it was the 90s. Wasn't that dangerous?
1: Not at all. I think in our time, it was actually great growing up in Alex because sense of community. You know, that thing, a child will go hungry.
2: Mm.
1: We're community. If you don't have sugar, you get sugar this side. If there's no food this side, you can go ask for food. It was safe.
2: Mm.
1: You know, we didn't look at our uncles in a funny way. You know, I can sleep at Uncle Mang Mang. And I had that was my experience of growing up. Go, Alex. It was great, man. Community, friendship. Challenges will be there here and there. But I mean, I learned everything that I learned from Alex.
2: Mm.
1: So for me, it's a different story altogether. It was actually a blessing to be there.
2: Mm.
1: Community, school was great. I mean, now that our kids are in these other schools, now you're like, that time, you didn't have to pay for athletics, you didn't have to pay for netball, you didn't have to pay for... We had all of these things at our disposal that we took for granted at the time.
2: Yeah.
1: But now you sort of see that we actually had it great. We really had it great because we were taught a lot of skills. We were taught either to cook,
2: yeah.
1: to knit, to are you a soccer star? Are you, you know, so from there, then I also found my niche of saying that, okay, maybe I like doing events. Let me organize this. If there's a soccer tournament, then maybe let's have an after party of the soccer tournament. Mm.
0: These are the you've always been that person. You know, and I think it's beautiful because I think you may not have realized mm-hmm. what it was setting you up for.
1: Yes.
0: But it was the preparation that you needed.
1: 100%.
0: It's 100%. How you needed to start.
1: Yes, 100%. 100%, 100%, because I wouldn't have known how to put together a document for Basel Music Awards had it not been the basics that I learned at that time. And I learned that from, you know, community business owners that said, this is how you put together a document and ask me for KFC to buy Dijo for Bonkhon.
2: Yeah.
1: So that's how I had to learn. They would say, they wouldn't approve. I remember I was so frustrated at the time because I didn't know how to do it. So this guy said, put it together and then let me review it. And then he'd send it back. He said, it's not approved. And then fix it. And then, so at that time, I was frustrated. But he was setting me up because now when I put sometimes documents, I always make reference to that, the lessons that he taught me at the time.
0: Mm. It's that sort of failure, right?
1: Yeah. Here
0: on 7:02 afternoons. My guest is the lovely Shone Modise Madau. She's in the studio with me this afternoon, the founder and CEO of Basadi in Music Awards. We're going to be taking your calls and your WhatsApps on 072-702-1702. Get in touch with us. What do you want to say to Shone? And what would you like her to know about the work that she's doing? We'll be taking more of your calls and your voice notes after this.
3: 702.
4: The upside of failure.
3: Proof that a setback can lead to a step forward.
0: It's upside of failure, right here on 702 afternoons. My amazing guest is the lovely Shone Modise Madau, and she is the founder and CEO of Basadi in Music Awards. I call her the brains of Basadi in Music Awards. And if you didn't see the amazing ceremony festivities that they had last week, you need to take a look back on social media because it just looked so beautiful. It looked amazing. Literally FOMO while we were watching on the socials.
1: Yeah.
0: Shone, so you are in Alex. You are growing up as a young woman. And, of course, where does it start to even think that you could get to Basadi in media? Because I understand that you have a PR background as well.
1: I do. And there's a big story around this PR story. I'm like, every time when I talk about this, I'm like, what have I not done? I've carried the bags. I've done PR. I've done artist management. I've done being a recording company owner. I've tried everything in this industry. But I like I'm telling you that I never thought Basadi would be the ultimate. Like everything else was preparing me for that.
0: Yes.
1: I mean, with the eventing spaces, I got to meet a lot of artists, especially the ones that came from Alex, because at school, you know, when you're organizing events, you'd have to call on the artists or soccer players that are doing well but are from Alex and ask them to come and participate, go whatever event. So, you know, it made me really cool. So thank you, Revolution. Shout out, because they always came through. But then I got a call to say I must come and work at this other company, and it was a booking company. So you book artists for shows. So if they want artists, they use those as like agents, right? I worked there for like 3 months. My boss hated me.
0: Why did your boss hate you?
1: Oh man, she hated me.
0: Were you talking too much? Were you that girl? Did you have a lot to say?
1: I didn't talk too much. That's the thing. I got there, and I don't know, you know this thing when someone just doesn't like you? I mean, and it was a very small office, and the things that she used to say, like, I don't like you. That's just this thing about you. I don't like you. Your body's not good for this business. I don't think you cut out for this industry. And I had to work underneath the desk because I couldn't, you know, look at her all the time. And I remember the third month after I got my salary, I went to Rose Bank with my cousin and I was like, we need to blow this money, bro. I don't want anything that's going to associate me with that woman. And then we moved because she literally broke me.
0: Sure.
1: And then 2 weeks later after that, someone that interacted with me during the booking agent situation then phoned me to say, hey, there's a marketing assistant position available at Sony Music. Now I'm getting into the ropes of the industry. Once I got there, I was a marketing assistant. And yeah, I didn't do so well.
0: Well, before we move there, I mean, did you feel that was one of your first failures at the time?
1: I did, because I'm not one to give up, right? I'm not one to give up. And I felt like I questioned myself a lot to say, was I supposed to stay through that abuse and see where it's going to take me? I didn't feel good about myself. For a while, I didn't feel good about that decision. Also because you just got an opportunity to work and now you are taking that away. So it's like, how do you now, you know, like, what is this one doing, you know?
0: Yes.
1: So I think that was one of my feeling like, okay, maybe I didn't do well in this particular area.
0: Mm.
1: But I think after that, it set me up. I'm grateful for that because had it not happened, then I wouldn't have gone to Sony Music because I would have not been available. So it set me up to go to the next level of life.
0: And how do you process that failure? I mean, you're pretty young, you know, and you're thinking, oh, this is a big break for me. I'm a big girl. It's my first big girl job, really. How do you process that?
1: I took it hard. I think it actually made me remember of there was a TV show that we did when we were kids. It was called Stump to Groundbreakers.
0: Yes. So I was actually about to ask you about that.
1: Yeah. You know that?
0: Yes.
1: So, I mean, Stump to Groundbreakers, I think it was before the job situation. Because I took that pretty hard as well because 13 weeks on TV. Mind you, I never even watched one episode of it because every time it played, I walked on the streets. I couldn't bring myself to watch myself on TV because I'm so critical of myself. But then it's when everybody's looking at you and thinking, she's made it, brah. This one, she's made it. She's on TV. 13 weeks, life is changing.
0: Yeah.
1: And life didn't change. Mm. 13 weeks later, life didn't change. Life was the same.
0: Mm.
1: And I remember there was this kid that said, why did you fail? He called me a failed TV star.
0: How? That's so mean. This is you. You're on TV, but you're still in Alex.
1: Yeah. Mm. So I get it. The obvious, what we're thinking is if you're on TV, we'll start this fully.
0: You've made it.
1: Well,
0: what do you mean you still live here?
1: You know what I mean?
0: Oh, you're still my neighbor. Yes.
1: But then, so I think it was that. And then it was this one hit hard because I think what she said mentally it hurt me. I didn't realize mental health things as a kid at a time. You don't understand these things.
0: Yes.
1: But and I've never met that woman ever again. I wonder now because I'm just like, I want to see her. I'm like, is my body good enough for the industry now?
0: Oh, man.
1: Because, yeah, she really did. Yeah, she was not okay. But I think I really took that hard. I really took that hard.
0: And what are the lessons of this thing?

0: failure that you carried with you into Sony. Now this is a new opportunity. Again, you're seeing this big door open, but you've got this wound, what feels like a bit of a wound, right?
1: Yeah.
0: That has lowered your confidence maybe even a bit?
1: Yeah, my confidence was, you see now you just helped me clear up something. Because when I got to Sony, I always, the first months at Sony were not really that great because I wasn't doing well. I didn't perform well at the marketing assistant job, and it was more of an administration part, and I didn't do so well. And I beat myself up, but you just helped me unlock something. That maybe that wound from that time, I carried it into that space.
0: Yeah.
1: And therefore, what I think I normally can do, I'm now not able to do, because previously I was doing admin work and I was great at it. I didn't leave because I was bad at my job. I left because of the treatment. But then when I got to this next job, then it then affected me to think like that. But then, you know, when my boss sat me down to say, you can see it's not working out. And I just said to him, listen, give me 3 months and put me and doing community PR work. If I don't do, if I fail at this one, then you can let me go. And then he said, you've got 3 months. And in this 3 months, yeah, if you don't perform, then you're out of Sony.
0: And you made it count.
1: Everybody, all the promotion team people had cars. I didn't have a car. They were using meter taxis at the time. So I formed a relationship with the meter taxi guy. And then I called all the community radio stations, then went to visit all of them. Let me just say, 2 weeks after the job, all the artists that I was handling had artist interviews. I mean, you can speak to artist Andy Lekhadishi, where she'll tell you the stories of the meter taxis. Because I just refused to take an L. I'm good at what I do. The resources right now are not great, but I'm not going to allow them to stop me from accomplishing what I needed to accomplish. And then that's how the PR journey started. That's when I was like, okay, maybe I'm good at this.
0: Yes. And I really appreciate the resilience, you know, of being able to say, okay, I might not be good at this, but there's definitely something that I am good at.
1: Yeah.
0: And I'm going to find that.
1: Yes.
0: Where does that spirit come from?
1: My family. I think my parents. My parents were, you know, they used to make the best out of whatever, you know. So even if that particular night there's no sishabo, but we are gonna sleep laughing, you know, creating beautiful things out of nothing. I learned that trait from my parents, and then the community leaders from Alex as well contributed quite a lot to that spirit, because I would see what Ntate Linda Twala would have to do to make sure that he gets, you know, an American audience to listen to him talking about the community of Alex and helping him getting, you know, to help the Bomakoko Alex. So then I started learning. Then I was like, okay, cool. I need to grow some crocodile skin yana and then be able to see things through.
0: And being able, I think it's beautiful also what you mentioned about being able to see others in your community doing that, right?
1: Yeah.
0: I don't think we realize just how important that is. And it's because sometimes the people won't come back and say, hey, Cloney, you know, I watched you during that time at Sony when you were struggling.
1: Yeah.
0: And this is what I took from you.
1: Yeah.
0: But I think a big lesson here is that we are always watching.
1: And that is because every time when you meet someone, they're like, I remember you from, and then you're like, I didn't realize that people watch. And also that's very weird because I watched. And then because I would say, when this was happening, you did this, I learned this from you, and whatever. I take a lot of lessons from that. I learned a lot. I mean, even when I was at Sony, I made sure that I went to every department to sort of understand what each department was doing so that I don't just become just a PR girl. And I come out of that knowing and understanding the business of recording music.
0: Well, she's not just a PR girl. She's the founder and CEO of Basaji in Music Awards, and she's in the studio with us this afternoon. Her name is Cloney Modise Matau, and we're going to be taking your calls and your voice notes. In fact, I can see some of your voice notes coming in, sending your messages for her. The number to dial, if you want to give us a call, is 011-882-0702. Alternatively, send me a WhatsApp on 072-702-1702.
2: Let's walk the talk.
3: 702.
0: It is the upside of failure right here on 702. And my lovely guest in studio is Cloney Modise Matau. She is the founder, CEO, the brains behind Basaji in Music Awards. And she's with me today in studio. I'm having such a fantastic time with you today. It feels like I've known you forever.
1: Okay, girl.
0: Right? And I think that many of the people that, you know, are sending us voice notes, which we are going to take a listen to, are going to be speaking about the person that you are and what they know you to be. In fact, let's take a listen to one of them. What's his name?
3: Hey, Komoto. Yeah, look, this is Isaac Mangena. You are sitting with a very amazing, exceptional woman, young woman there, let me add that. Very inspirational. I know her, she knows me from Alex as well. And I think one of the things that we met some time back when I was doing stories, when I was still a journalist, and she basically, one of the events and things that she's been doing in Alex, the good things that she's been doing in Alex, I used to basically give her that platform to basically make sure that people are aware of it, cover her events, and also where she's asking for donations for this and that, and go to the event and cover it again so that next year others can also come on board. So she has been this inspiring person, even to some of us who were like a little bit older than her. But she was a very inspiring person, very pushing. She's she, if you want something, she'll basically come for it. So yeah, you've got a very good person at heart there, and I think there's a lot that you know, young girls from townships that often people look down at them, like Alex, to basically learn a lot from and know that it's possible for women, it's possible for, you know, for her, and she really has made it, and we're proud, and I'm sure the township is also proud of her. So I used to basically do the stories for community newspapers, and also for some of the News 24, Media 24 papers like City Vision and so forth. So yeah, she is high Clooney.
0: Clooney? You know Isaac?
1: Yeah! Isaac! Oh my God!
0: Yes!
1: Oh my God!
0: Yeah, I can see you tearing up.
1: Oh my God!
0: I think it's so amazing. It's so beautiful when someone older says you are inspirational. You inspire them. It's such a beautiful compliment. Yeah.
1: Wow.
0: I can see you. I can see you crying. Let's take another voice note and have a listen.
1: Isaac, wow.
4: So I have known Shawnee since we're young. In fact, we're friends from grade one, right, Tommy? Shawnee, watching your journey has been truly inspiring, friend. I mean, while many people know you today as a successful businesswoman, those of us who've known you for years understand that leadership has always been a part of who you are. You know, you've always been trailblazing, you've always been brave, fierce, confident. You've consistently demonstrated strength, courage, and confidence, friend. And this is in everything that you did. Your fierce determination, bravery in the face of challenges, and just strong belief in yourself have always set you apart. You're meant for the sky, Tommy. Actually, not even the sky, for the galaxy and beyond. I wish you the very best. I'm hoping you will, from this message, recognizing this is, but I did drop you a note to say, I'm listening. Very best to you, Tommy. Sharp.
0: Oh, you see, you're making my desk, my guest tear up. Now she's tearing up here in studio from your lovely voice notes. I want to tell you though to keep them coming. We are taking more of your voice notes on 0727021702. While I see you need a bit of time to compose yourself, I think let's take one of your songs that you have mentioned as a favorite song, Male Kitofila. That's one of my favorite songs, too.
1: Yeah.
0: It's just the reassurance about the song, right?
1: Yeah.
0: How does it make you feel?
1: You see now.
0: Okay, let's take the song first. We'll talk about it
1: after.

0: It's the beautiful and soulful sounds of Malay Gitlopihla, and it's the choice of my beautiful guest who's in studio this afternoon. Gitlopihla is translated to be I will arrive.
1: Yeah. Right?
0: That is a direct translation.
1: Yeah,
0: that you feel like you've arrived?
1: No, not yet. Not yet. There's still a lot of work that one needs to do. So Gitlopihla, Gitlopihla. Yeah, Gitlopihla.
0: Well, we should say officially that you have arrived where you ought to be now in your life.
1: Right. Okay.
0: And we must recognize where you are right now and enjoy the moment that you are in right now.
1: Thank you.
0: The two voice notes show just how amazing you're doing.
1: Like, I didn't expect that at all. I used to harass him. He didn't mention that part.
0: Yes.
1: Because missing any of my events was not an option for him. But he's been there throughout, Iris. And this is when I thank God for the people that have been in my life. Isaac is also one of those people that I thank God for every day. He's been there from the beginning. From the beginning. And oh my God, Jomi. Omar, yeah, that's my friend. We went to, from grade one together.
0: Yeah.
1: She's been there. So she knows it all.
0: Yes.
1: I love her to bits, man.
0: Oh, that's absolutely beautiful. I admire people also who can keep friendships for that long. You know, someone who says I've been friends with this person since we were five. And I say, yeah, you must be doing something right. And those are beautiful, beautiful friendships.
1: Mm.
0: Speak to me then about when Basadi comes up. Because I want to fast forward from Sony.
1: Yeah.
0: You now gathering all these connections, I imagine. But also, I think your eyes are being opened to the women in this space and the amazing work that they are doing.
1: Right.
0: At what point do you think there aren't awards for women in this space? And I'm going to be the person to start them.
1: So, I mean, I've been in the industry for what now, 20 years? That does make me sound old, right? I'm not that old, guys. I'm only 42. And throughout my journey, I've seen just how hard women had to work just for a simple recognition. I mean, I remember I learned quite a lot when I was at Sony. But I remember there was a day when I resigned. I was like, this is the ceiling here. There's no way that I'm going to beat it. I need to move on. But then in that, I had created a lot of relationships with women in the space. I've been so blessed to work with all of these dynamic queens. Mom Sibongile Khumalo, Mom Letta Khumalo. All of these big giants in the industry. And I've learned so much from them and their stories, like your sis Andile, like I was telling you. But there's always been a thought that we need to create a space where women can be celebrated. It was an idea that was there, but I packed it. So I have a little box of ideas. I write it down and I put it away.
0: Yeah.
1: So when COVID hit, then, you know, because I was speaking to a lot of them, because of the relations that I have with a lot of them, there needed to be a space to boost up the morale. And it was just like, okay, maybe this is time.
0: Yeah.
1: And when you're saying this is time, it's not because you've got the budgets to do it, but I was rich because of the friends that I had the skill set to be able to help me to put this thing together. I mean, all it did, we just called, and then here's the idea. Tobila, you know how to do social media. Mama, you know how to do PR. Mama, you know how to do a logo. Let's start doing this thing together and then call Jovic Theatre, say we'd like to, we've got this concept, we'd like to launch it. All we've got right now is just an idea. And then we just sent out invites and we went to Jovic Theatre.
0: But I can imagine that too wasn't without setbacks and hurdles.
1: Oh, absolutely. Always. I mean, you know when you don't have capital, let's put it like that. When you don't have capital, life becomes difficult because you don't have money that's readily available for you to be able to do things, which means that you have to seek for sponsorship, you have to seek for help from people and so on. So, and you don't always get the yeses. And the strength then and the resilience, I suppose, is pushing forward even when, you know, you get 100 no's and you still push forward. I mean, we had a venue and the venue said we can sponsor with food. And then we had someone say, okay, I'll sponsor with flowers.
0: Mm.
1: And then someone said, I'll sponsor with something else. And then you know, we sent out invites. And then I think I was sitting with Mom Abigail at the changing room. We're doing, getting our faces done. And I was terrified. She knows. I was terrified because I was like, because it's a new concept and we were brave enough to invite the best and the best of females in South Africa, are they going to attend something that they don't know of? And once we walked in Le Mam Abigail and we saw all those queens in that room, that was validation that Basan Music Awards is a much needed property in this country.
0: Hmm. Oh, it's all the reassurance that you needed.
1: Yeah. That moment when we walked and we saw everybody. I mean, it was crazy. You see there, you see Susanta from Africa, or you see Sis Candy, there's KB, there's Makadi, there's, and all in one room coming to just say, we want to celebrate the space because it's a much needed space. That was a validation for me and my team to say, okay, we're on the right track.
0: Mm. It's the upside of failure, right, John? 7:02 afternoons, and I'm with the lovely Hloni Modise Madau. She's going to give us a lot more, and some of her favorite music is also coming up right after this.
2: 7:02.
3: The upside of failure.
2: Proof that a setback can lead to a step forward.
0: It's upside of failure, right, John? 7:02, 10 minutes before 3. And my guest this afternoon is the dynamic Hloni Modise Madau. She's the founder, CEO, the brains behind Basadi in Music Awards. And she's with us this afternoon in studio. Hloni, what gives you hope?
1: Jesus. The fact that I'm alive gives me hope. Because not a lot of people got to wake up. So... and I also know what that means, because at some point you don't want to wake up because life gets life and whatever. So this particular point, like, yeah, just opening up my eyes, there's hope, bruh. Mm. Yeah, there's hope. We can move. Let's move, you know. Mm.
0: And I hope that the lovely messages that you're getting this afternoon also give you a bit of hope that you're doing something right.
1: You know, it's the validation that I needed, especially today. I think it's the validation that I needed. So I'm so grateful for these messages. For sometimes... you do need people to just, because when you're in the midst of it, you don't see. And when it gets heavy and whatever, you know. So at this point, when someone says, hey, we can see, it's a tap on the shoulder. Hmm. Yeah, I too need that.
0: Someone here on the WhatsApp lines, it's Sibalukhulu saying, she's saying you are Black excellence. And then she says, please ask your guest about the exposure and experience that she went through thus far and how she has changed things or made things slightly easier for those who are following in her footsteps, how she will be elevating those that follow to greater heights as she is Black excellence.
1: Oh, wow. Oh, wow. That's incredible. Thank you so much.
0: Yeah.
1: Thank you so much. So with Basadi Music Awards, I was really intentional, you know, and we said with the team, it's not about just the weekend, which is the evening count and stuff. It's the build-up events that, for me, are very important, because through that you can do, you know, skills transfer. You get an opportunity for people to come and learn and understand different, you know, spaces of the music business. So there's a bigger goal. Once we get that major sponsor putting out in the universe, but in the meantime, we are, you know, those workshops. So we just did an internship program right now where we had, I think it was, 25 interns coming to work behind the scenes, Basadi Music Awards. We understand also the fact that it's hard now to get work. You need to have experience. So if we can be able to give you that experience, then at least you got something from Basadi Music Awards. So we hope that the little contributions that we are making opens up some people's doors. And I think Monique Bangham actually said that she, in her whole entire career, she's never experienced anything like she's experienced over the weekend. And all I said to her is that I hope it opens greater doors for her. Mm. And then, you know, so that she gets to also, yeah, get to into. So just being able to contribute in that space is I suppose we're all on our way.
0: Yeah.
1: I think.
0: Sunny, Billie Eilish.
1: Yes.
0: Talk to me about the song Birds of a Feather.
1: So my kids laugh at me why I like the song. And the truth is that it just makes me happy. And every time when I'm feeling low or something, I just play that song and I dance to that song. And after that, yeah, you can't touch me, because then I would have released. It's such a light song for me. And I just feel light when I listen to that song.
0: Well, I hope that the listeners also get to experience that. Let's take a listen to Billie Eilish.

0: Billie Eilish, right, on 702. It's Birds of a Feather, and it's one of the favorite songs of my guest this afternoon, the lovely Shoni Modise Matau in studio. Shoni, what's next for you? I think what you've done with Basadi is already so amazing that some may be looking and thinking, what more is there for this lovely lady to achieve?
1: So Basadi was not meant to be a South African thing. That's why we went Pan-African for the first time this year. The five-year goal, when they asked me on the first year to say, what is your five-year goal? I said, a poster on, you know, hip-hop category, for example, and you have Boity competing with the likes of Cardi B and stuff. Mm. That's how far I'm thinking. Mm. So, and because we can, the ladies are very much capable of doing that. All they just need is space. And also, those big artists to come to South Africa to realize just how much greatness we've got. So there's still a lot of work that needs to be done. And in the next 5 years, I'm hoping when I come here and I say, okay, yeah, that's done. Yeah.
0: And it will happen, listen, from your lips to God's lips.
1: Amen.
0: Right?
1: Amen.
0: We do believe that that's going to happen.
1: Amen.
0: We've run out of time. There's just never enough time.
1: Like, has it been an hour already?
0: Yeah, it's been a whole hour.
1: 3 hours next time.
0: No, I think so. The entire show. There's lots more to get into.
1: Yeah, sure.
0: Where can people find you?
1: I'm very bad with social media. But on Instagram, I must just say Shoni Modise Matau. They'll find me. I don't know these handle things. I always struggle.
0: Yes.
1: Yeah, but Shoni Modise Matau, you'll find me on Facebook. So, yeah, Facebook and Instagram and TikTok. I don't do X.
0: You don't do X?
1: No.
0: You're the second person here today that says you don't do X.
1: X is for the strong people.
0: Yeah. You're toxic. That's
1: what they say. Yeah,
0: lovely Shoni Modise Matau. We appreciate you. We love you. Thank you so much for what you are doing.
1: Oh, man. Thank you so much. This means a lot. Thank you so much. Thank you so much.
0: All right. Thank you so much for your time.
2: You can never get enough of a good thing. 702 Replay.

0: This is EWN.
1: Western Cape welcomes drop in murder rate and the latest update from the Nepal flash floods. It is 6 o'clock. Good morning. I'm Martin Slobbert. The Western Cape government has welcomed a 6.7% decrease in murders in the province, with killings declining for a third consecutive quarter. Acting Police Minister Feroz Khachalia released the latest quarterly crime statistics on Friday. The numbers show that 1,071 murders were recorded in the province between April and June of this year. That is down from 1,148 during the same period last year. Premier Alan Windey says while they welcome the decline, the level of violence in the province remains unacceptably high.
2: What really stands out for me is the 17% reduction in murders in the six LEAP areas, where the partnership between the province and the city of Cape Town with the deployment of LEAP is definitely making an exponential difference.
1: Windey says evidence is clear that cooperative, locally managed and intelligence-driven policing does work.
2: This is where we must continue to say that these reductions need to be seen across the board. That means we need to have more resources from national government to policing in the Western Cape. And, of course, I will continue to drive a different policing model.
1: Student bodies have called for the redesign of the National Student Financial Aid Scheme cap on student accommodation. Organizations representing student accommodation service providers and landlords also want the government to address the payment crisis, which has left thousands without housing. The organizations yesterday briefed the Higher Education Portfolio Committee's colloquium on student accommodation, as Mabalo Ndenze explains.
3: The portfolio committee was told that university-owned residences currently provide more than 136,000 beds to students, with 371,000 beds provided by private residences. But students say the cap of between 50,000 rand and 60,000 rand is not enough to cover rental accommodation for those living in private quarters. Siyabonga Nkambako, President General of the South African Union of Students, says the system needs to be changed because it's disadvantaging many students.
4: But what we can do is to think about the lines of redesigning the cap, and that is there at NSFAS, where we are able to look at the cost that are associated with each and every institution that is providing accommodation for students.
3: Duncan Monks, the chairperson of the South African National Student Accommodation Association, says landlords don't even know if students will be paid by NSFAS.
5: Many landlords continue housing those students, often at discounted rates, or making alternate arrangements because they understand.
3: Baba Londenza, Eyewitness News.
1: The MK Party says its president, Jacob Zuma, has been vindicated by the latest court ruling that the architect should repay the money for the Inkandla upgrades. The special tribunal, which adjudicates matters of the special investigating unit, ordered architect and principal agent Mineshle Makanya to repay more than 147 million rand to the state for the unlawful upgrades at Zuma's Inkandla homestead. Speaking at a media briefing in Durban on Friday, MK Party Secretary General Sibonelo Nomvalo says the ruling challenges the long-standing narrative that the former president was solely responsible for the upgrades at his home.
6: For years, the public was told that President Zuma was responsible for repaying money relating to the upgrades. The latest developments indicate that other parties may bear responsibility for significant portions of expenditure. The party will continue to support the work of the SIU and other lawful investigative institutions.
1: In 2016, Zuma repaid 7.8 million rand to the state for the non-security upgrades at his Inkandla homestead. And at least 1,924 people are missing in Nepal. That's what the country's disaster relief agency tells the BBC this morning. Among them are at least 517 foreign nationals, but the situation is fast moving and different authorities have produced different figures. The death toll in Nepal has risen to 579, according to the disaster relief agency there, and at least seven people have died in Tibet, with 554 still missing. A collapsed glacier caused the huge flood wave. The surge tore through houses and roads and destroyed a key Nepal-Tibet border crossing. Your weather for today, fine conditions expected for Gauteng, Pretoria 9 up to 22, Johannesburg 6 up to 21, Vereeniging 7 up to 21. And for Cape Town, cloudy with light rain this morning and rain showers later today when the big rugby kicks off. A light southerly breeze starting the day at 12 and climbing to 19. Your top story in Eyewitness News this hour, the Western Cape government has welcomed a 6.7% decrease in murders in the province.
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It's 6 minutes after 6 o'clock. A very good morning to you and a warm welcome to the Saturday edition of 702 Weekend Breakfast with me, Gugs Mhlongo. As always, we are together until 10 o'clock this morning. We are in the final weekend of August. Where has this month gone? So August is my birthday month. And even the way in which my birthday came about, which is sort of blink and you missed it. And so I want to know, because it is a weekend, what you are up to this morning. Where are you joining us from? In 702 land, what's on the agenda this morning? Are you off to work, like myself and the team? You've got a long-distance trip to go to. Maybe you're off to play some golf or go to the gym. What are you doing this morning? Let us know on 072-702-1702. Send us your SMSs on 31702. As always, we love your calls on 011-883-0702. It's a Saturday, so we start off the show talking fitness. And this morning, we'll talk about why muscle matters as we age and what foods you can be eating to help you build muscle. There's been much conversation about the cheaper generic GLP-1, so alternatives to the Ozempics, the Mounjaros, the Wegovys, and it seems that the first generic weight loss drug has hit South Africa. In fact, it arrived this month. Will it be enough to kill the black market? Because apparently some of us are getting GLP-1s from hairdressers and nail technicians. We'll speak to Dr. Funile Nyati, our resident GP and the CEO of Proactive Health Solution. We'll talk motoring with Kumbi Mchakazi. China has just done the biggest recall of motor vehicles in probably ever. It has to do with hidden car door handles. And so more than 4 million vehicles, mostly Teslas, have been affected. So we'll talk about what that means, about our cars now being designed for looks rather than for safety. Dr. Trapido and I, in our food feature, well, for the food feature this week, we tried a food

0: Africa remains one of the world's fastest growing regions despite global instability. The continent entered 2026 with cautious optimism, with the International Monetary Fund and the African Development Bank projecting Africa's growth to 4.3%. While growth is expected to remain above the global average, instability in the Middle East has introduced new risks around oil prices, inflation, debt, and investor confidence. Africa's gains could now quickly come under pressure if energy disruptions continue. The African Development Bank has urged fiscal discipline and regional integration as buffers against external shocks.
1: Africa is potentially the next growth frontier. If you look in terms of the fastest growing economies in the world, in the top 20, you find more than half of those countries in Africa that are growing faster than the rest of the world.
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3: It's 10 minutes after 6 o'clock. And as we always do on a Saturday, we start the show with a little bit of music. And this week, we're going to be honoring two greats. One, South African great, created one of the most loved groups in the world. Who've now existed for decades. Now you have their sons of the original members being part of this group. And also, of course, this week, the devastating news that Dolly Parton, country music, cultural icon, philanthropist, had passed away. Yesterday, the 28th of the 28th of August, would have been Joseph Shabalala, the leader of Ladysmith Black Mambazo. It would have been his birthday. He, of course, passed away at the age of 78 in February of 2022. So in our bit of music for this week, for this morning, we're going to honor Babu Joseph Shabalala and we're going to honor Dolly Parton. Here's their collaboration, Knocking on Heaven's Door on Weekend Breakfast.

0: It's Lady Smith, Black Mambazo, and Dolly Parton knocking on heaven's door, taking us to 16 minutes after 6 o'clock. That's how we kick off the weekend, honoring Dolly Parton as well as Bob Joseph Shabalala. It would have been his birthday yesterday. Maybe you have a favorite Lady Smith, Black Mambazo, or Dolly Parton song. I want to hear about it on 072-702-1702. You can also send us an SMS on 31702. Speaking of your WhatsApp voice notes, every weekend I want to know where you are and what you are up to, where you are taking us along to on this, it's chilly for now, but it should warm up later on this chilly Saturday morning. Here are some of your messages.
1: Good day, good. Trust you had a great morning start. I'm off to running women's half marathon this morning, and then my day will progress into just relaxing. But I also have to take my mom to her physiotherapy appointment.
0: Thank you very much for that WhatsApp voice note. What are you up to this morning? Where are you going? 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
0: It's 18 minutes after 6 o'clock. In a short moment, it will be time for us to get into our fitness conversation. And this morning, we're talking about the importance of nutrition. And why not only is nutrition important, but muscles are important as we get older. We've spoken about strength training before and the importance of ensuring that you are doing some kind of strength training in your older years, and how it's important to your well-being. So this morning, we're going to be talking about the role that nutrition plays in helping you meet your strength training and muscle goals. As you try to be as healthy as possible, particularly the older you are. When you're younger, you kind of have the benefit of youth. You go, well, I exercise, don't exercise, I do have some muscle tone. When you're older, that's not a given anymore. Your muscles and their tone isn't as good as it used to be. It can atrophy sometimes. And so this morning we're going to be talking about why you need to take care of your muscles and take care of your body. If you're someone who gyms, someone who runs, goes to the gym, maybe you cycle, maybe you walk, maybe you swim, what are the ways in which you fuel your body? What do you eat before you gym? What do you eat after the gym? What do you find to help you maintain your muscle tone, build muscle tone, if that's what you're looking to do? What are your hacks? Some people, you know, a bit of peanut butter on toast is a go-to before the gym. Others, you know, will take some creatine. Tell us how you fuel your body when it's time to exercise. Give us a call on 011-883-0702. Send us an SMS on 31702. Joining us now is certified intuitive eating counselor and registered dietitian, Gail Lando, joins us this morning. Gail, always a great pleasure having you on the show. Good morning.
4: Good morning, Googs.
0: Good morning.
4: Thanks for having me.
0: Always a pleasure to have you. So this morning we're talking about why muscle still matters, especially because it seems, you know, there was, when I was growing up, there was a very, very, very big trend about, you know, skinniness. And a lot of sort of the tabloid entertainment lifestyle publications were punting skinniness. There were any number of diets. I know Beyonce used to have the cayenne pepper diet. There was the fruit diet, there was the Atkins diet. It was a time of endless diets, and it seems we're back there again. But we're always being told that muscle mass is important. So how is it that we're talking about being super skinny, but also being told that we need our muscle mass? Surely those two things almost sit in contradiction.
5: Yeah, it's an interesting thing because I do think that a diet culture have kind of adopted protein and focusing on muscle as the new way to make people feel bad about their bodies, to be honest. But muscle is important. Certainly as we age, there is a tendency that we do lose our lean muscle mass, and that definitely does have an impact on our well-being. So we need our muscles for a number of functions. It keeps us independent and moving. It's, you know, just for your, as you get older, obviously we want to be wary as we age about the risk of falling. Our general metabolic health depends on good muscle. Our bone health depends on muscle. And certainly as we age, there is this tendency. And certainly certain disease states and certain medications. So, for example, the trend now and popularity of medications, what are called GLP-1 medications, what you might know as Ozempic and Mounjaro. So weight loss drugs and going on diets in itself do increase our risk for losing lean muscle mass. So I think the hype around protein and muscle has come almost on the back of these new medications, because part of the guidance or education when you go on these medications is that you have to preserve your lean muscle mass by increasing resistance training and increasing your protein intake to mitigate that side effect.
0: And so when we think about food and the role nutrition plays in helping us build muscle mass and also maintain muscle mass, talk to us about how, you know, the ways in which nutrition is involved in that process. Obviously, like you're saying, one of the ways you can do it is by being at the gym and doing reps, right? So you tear your muscle and it repairs and then grows and so on and so on. But we often hear about the importance of nutrition, particularly before the gym and after the gym, before to make sure you have sufficient energy, after to assist with repair. What role does food play in that process?
5: So certainly we need to nourish our bodies and provide enough fuel to support the activity that you're wanting to get your body to do, because we're ultimately focusing on the function of the muscle. So there is obviously a lot of emphasis on including protein foods. So proteins found in animal foods, meat, fish, chicken, egg, and dairy. And then there are obviously plant-based sources of protein, which would include your nuts and seeds, nut butters, tofu, legumes. So we do know that protein helps in terms of tissue repair and tissue growth. So certainly someone who is actively training, their protein requirements might be a bit higher. But I think a lot of hype is always focused on protein intake and not recognizing that carbohydrates also do play a role in terms of muscle energy and fuel. So from carbohydrates, we get glucose. But there's always more of a focus, certainly in the media, on pushing protein intake. So in terms of, I'm not a sports dietitian, but certainly the selecting the type of fuel does become relevant depending on the activity that you are doing. So some sport events might need more glucose replacement to keep endurance going, and others would be more focused on a higher protein ratio. So that's where sports dietitians are very skilled in terms of specific outcomes, whether you have more carbohydrate pre-event and post-event, more protein or the other way around. That's not my field of expertise. But yes, it can't only be looking at the protein intake, because there are other fuels that are also of benefit, and minerals and vitamins that also go into supporting tissue repair and growth.
0: And so if you are someone that is currently doing strength training or even doing, cardio of any kind, if you're not getting enough, the carbohydrates, which can then be useful for endurance, the various kinds of protein to help you build your muscle mass, where does your body look to as sources for that? If you're not giving it enough of, for instance, the glucose and the protein that it needs, where will it start looking?
5: The problem when you're under fueling and you're not nourishing your body adequately, you're going to put actually more demand on your muscle, because glucose or glycogen gets stored in our liver and gets stored in our muscle. So we do tend to break down muscle actually as a source of fuel if you are under fueling. And then, of course, there is a breakdown of fat as a source of fuel. So some people do chronically underfuel in the pursuit of a fat loss, and then you actually do get loss of lean muscle mass, not building muscle mass.
0: And I think we spoke about this before. There are a number of supplements, aids that people can take to assist them with having, sufficient fuel, like a pre-workout, for instance, before you start exercising. There are various things you can take afterwards: amino acids, creatines, peptides. I think we've spoken about the peptides. Where do the supplements fit into, you know, balanced whole nutrition?
5: So I think it's always important to get the basics in place first and try to get your protein intake from whole foods. But there might be specific indications where, for example, in menopausal women, there is research to support the use of, for example, creatine monohydrate as a supplement to support that resistance training and the building of muscle. And so then that might be something that would align with your strength training day on those days that you would be using something like creatine monohydrate. But I apologize, I'm not a sports dietitian, so I don't have expertise on the specifics of each of these type of supplements. But I always say for the average person who is kind of engaging with looking after their resistance and the exercise regime, just start with the basics. Don't go out and buy a whole lot of supplements, you know, that are just being pushed in the aisles at the pharmacy. Just start with the basics and nourish yourself with reliable and adequate meals and get back to basics with balanced meals and food before you start focusing on protein powders.
0: Yeah. And so, again, one of the other difficulties is trying to figure out one's hunger cues, because I think many of us eat not when we're hungry, but eat based on time. So if you eat breakfast at, oh, I don't know, at 7 in the morning, in your mind, you should be eating lunch at 12 or 1. And I imagine eating not only when you think it's time to eat, but when your body needs the fuel is also quite crucial when it comes to building muscle. So say you get hungry at 7, you eat breakfast at 7, but then 10 o'clock comes rolling around and you think, I'm a little bit peckish, I'm a little bit hungry, but you push for another 2 hours, you push through the hunger and only eat at midday. How does that affect, you know, kind of what's happening in our bodies, which I imagine also has an impact on muscle mass?
5: So, look, I think when we're looking at lean muscle mass, we do need to take into account in terms of have you been engaged in physical activity or resistance training on that day versus a day where you may be more in the office and sedentary and not as active. So your nutrient requirements are certainly going to vary from day to day depending on your energy requirements, but simply because you're hungry doesn't mean you're immediately going to be losing muscle. So, yeah, you do need to nourish yourself regularly and reliably and focusing on balanced meals. But if you're looking at building muscle, your nutrient intake needs to be balanced with your physical activity and being guided by the right type of activities and exercises that are strength training that are specifically going to build muscle. So that's where it's helpful to work together with someone like a biokineticist who would be able to specifically guide you. And then when you've got your exercise or training program in place, reflect back and say, am I actually nourishing my body adequately and reliably to support the activity that I'm expecting my body to perform? And then that might help you to provide yourself with more reliable meals and not kind of winging it through the day and simply beating yourself up when you miss the cue of hunger and fullness.
0: Mm. If I'm someone that is looking to improve my nutrition, not just for what I'm doing at the gym or in terms of exercise, but in general, is this something you could assist me with as a registered dietitian and a certified intuitive eating counselor?
5: Yeah, certainly registered dietitians can assist certainly in trying to support the average person who's just trying to improve their metabolic health. I would say for those listeners who are more sport focused, who've got a specific goal in mind, then it may be helpful to work with a dietitian who's got a special interest in sports nutrition, because sometimes tailoring your diet specifically for a specific sport outcome is necessary. And then where intuitive eating would come in is where we sometimes need to find a bit of the middle road and the balance, where sometimes we're taking exercise on the extreme or we're doing nutrition on the extreme and we're losing a positive relationship with food and body as a consequence of trying to, you know, strive towards kind of a thin ideal or a bulking ideal or a protein ideal, and that sometimes causes a lot of conflict and distress for people, and that's where intuitive eating would fit in.
0: And so, Gail, where do we find you if we're looking to get a hold of your practice?
5: I am online. I have a website, gaillando.co.za, and you can also search for me through Vitz Donald Gordon Medical Center. Through their portal, you'd be able to find me, and patients can find all my cell phone and email addresses online.
0: Gail, it's always a great pleasure having you on the show. Thank you so much for your time this morning.
5: Thanks. Thank you so much for the opportunity. Have a good day.
0: Thank you so much. That is Gail Lando. She is a certified intuitive eating counselor and registered dietitian, joining us for our fitness conversation this morning. Coming up, we talk health, and the first generic GLP-1s arrived in South Africa this month. What is the difference in price? Because the original GLP-1s are quite expensive, some of them as much as ₹3,000-3,500 for 1 month's worth. And also, will the generics help deal with the black market? Because there now is a thriving black market of GLP-1s. Apparently, some people are buying them from their hairdressers, from their nail techs. And I really think you're risking your life if you're buying your GLP-1s from the person that does your hair. But we'll talk about that with Dr. Fundile Nyathi. He's our resident GP and the CEO of Proactive Health Solution. But right now, though, it's 27 minutes before 7 o'clock. Let's check in with your latest Eyewitness News Sport with Anthony Tshaeda.
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2: Morning, Googs.
0: How are you?
2: Fantastic. How are you?
0: Good. I have a question.
2: Yes.
0: So Reuters put up an interesting article yesterday, and they asked the question, would you eat a cookie that began life as a discarded plastic bottle? Researchers in Illinois have used engineered yeast to turn basically plastic bottles and crop waste into protein-rich 3D-printed snacks called U-Bits. U-Bites. Would you eat...
2: Are there any, like, health ramifications?
0: Well, we don't know, but also we have so much microplastics in us.
2: It's a difference between, like, you know, microplastics are there.
0: Right.
2: But, like, actually consuming plastic just for the sake of it. I don't know. Maybe I would try it at least once.
0: Well, it's they say it's derived from a plastic bottle.
2: I wouldn't want to be the first one to eat it, though. So I'd like to see somebody else eat it, and then about 20 minutes or so, then I'll have a cookie.
0: Do you ever think about, like, how the first human who discovered a thing, how that worked for them? Like, the person that discovered that some mushrooms are poisonous, others are not. But it would have been trial and error, right?
2: Yeah, I would assume so.
0: They would have had one of the poisonous ones and thought, oh, okay.
2: Oh, we should never have mushrooms again.
0: Never eat that one again. And then they happened to eat an oyster mushroom, and they were like, that was delicious.
2: Yeah.
0: Just like this trial and error.
2: I yes, I have thought about that.
0: Right?
2: Yes, quite often. Just imagine if you see somebody have this mushroom, and all of a sudden they just sit in the corner and do nothing for like several hours.
0: Oh, because they're high?
2: Yeah, and then they come back to life.
0: Right.
2: Yeah, I've thought about this.
0: Oh, if you were a tester for a king or a prince, and they fed you prawns, but you were allergic to prawns.
2: Yes.
0: And so now the king is like, are you going into anaphylactic shock because there's poison in this? Or what's going on? Like, yeah. I imagine the job of a taster for a king is tough business.
2: I'm sure it was short as well. I also think
0: a
2: about...
0: high staff turnover.
2: Yeah, like the first person that ever got like an allergic reaction to something and then had a runny tummy. Like, can you imagine trying to explain that to people who had never had it before?
0: Add a bit of milk and I'm feeling that garbage.
2: I was just done for the day.
0: That was my day. All right, let's talk about the sports. Where do we start this morning? I see the Proteas not doing particularly well in Windhoek, in Namibia.
2: Yeah. Listen, it was a new look Proteas side. They went out and they went down by 18 runs in the opening T20 of that tri-series. It was against Namibia. Half centuries from Jan Freilink as the host posted 163/9. And then in response, we reached 145/9. Devot Brevis hitting 75 as he watched the South African wickets tumble at the other end. The batter, though, spoke on the performance and where we could have improved.
6: It is a bit disappointing, but I've got full faith and trust in the team that we're going to get on the bounce, like with the wins in the next few games. But yeah, I'm extremely blessed, and it's a talent that God gave me. And yeah, it's nice to be out there and to change momentum, and it's just being true to yourself and being the original person. And yeah, I've been really focusing on that.
2: Elsewhere, by day two, Stumps England found themselves back at the crease in their second innings at Lord's on 81 for 3. Throughout the day, Ollie Robinson, Jofra Archie, as well as Josh Tung, put on a clinic as they dismissed the visitors for just 110 runs in their first innings. In football, the Premier League weekend kicked off Friday. Haaland and Cherki each with a brace as Man City fired their way to a 4-1 victory over Crystal Palace. Here's head coach Enzo Maresca.
7: Yeah, I think the performance overall was good. We struggled the first 5-10 minutes, and then because we were pressing in the wrong way, and then we adjust something. And after that, I think we were in control. We scored 4. We could have scored probably more, and we didn't concede a lot.
2: In the afternoon, we have the MTN 8 semi-final second leg at the Orlando Stadium between Pirates and Sekhukhune. 1-0 it is for the Buccaneers. While the Rugby World saw the Lions place themselves in a great spot to potentially make the Currie Cup knockouts. 5-3 as they beat the Stormers 36-12, while it was a winless season for a young Bulls side as they ended 53-22 to the Stormers. Today, the Springboks will look to keep the great rivalry series alive against the All Blacks in Cape Town. And in hockey, we have the South African men having to settle for 12th place as they finished the FIH World Cup. Nothing could separate them from Pakistan in the playoff as they played out to an entertaining 4-4. Penalties the difference maker, where the South Africans went down 4-3. And in golf, Marco Penge just stormed into the British Masters lead. He has an 8-under par through 12 holes of that weather-affected a second round. The South Africa's Sean Norris, 4 shots back. He still has 6 holes to go in that second round, which will be played Saturday morning. Also, joint leaders at the PGA Tour Championship, Victor Hovland and Ryan Gerrard, head into the weekend 1 shot clear on 10 under par. And Jean Hugo claimed a 22nd Sunshine Tour title, moving into the top 5 of the all-time Sunshine Tour victories list. His latest coming at the Wild Coast Sun by a single shot. Anthony Teixeira, Eyewitness News Sport.
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0: It's 20 minutes before 7 o'clock. Welcome back to 702 Weekend Breakfast with me, Gorg Zimplum. Time for us to talk health. And this morning, we're talking about the GLP-1 generics. Over the last couple of years, we've heard about how incredible the GLP-1s have been, not only at managing weight, but a variety of other illnesses as well. There are essentially these incredible wonder drugs. However, at present, getting these products is really expensive. In South Africa, you're looking at anything between 3,000-3,500 and sometimes a little bit more. And medical aids at present aren't covering them. And so there's been talk about, is it possible to get cheaper generic options? And it seems that the first GLP-1, the first generic weight loss drug, hit South Africa in August. Is it enough? Because, of course, there's also a black market. These GLP-1 drugs are being sold by nail technicians, hairdressers, which is concerning. And so we want to know this morning if you've used one of the GLP-1 drugs. What was your experience? How do you find the cost? Will you be trying a generic now that it seems that we are getting generics in South Africa? Give us a shout on 011-883-0702. Send us an SMS on 072-702-1702. 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Dr. Nyathi, a very good morning to you.
12: Good morning to you, Gooks, and good morning to all of the 702 listeners.
0: Always a great pleasure having you on the show, Dr. Nyathi. So before, I think we spoke about, we got some really, really great research that showed that GLP-1s weren't just good for the management of weight loss, but they were showing really encouraging, really positive sign in the treatment of other ailments. And it was quite a wide-ranging number of ailments. But even if all they did was help people lose weight, they've been very, very effective at those, at weight loss as well, right? And so now we're hearing about these generics that are coming into the spotlight. And so talk to us about what has happened since the first GLP-1s were approved 21 years ago. That's in 2005. So they've been around for about two decades. Where are we now with those drugs?
12: Thanks, Cooks, for that introduction. So, you know, ever since I qualified, which was in 1989, I haven't seen drugs that have transformed the health industry, you know, specifically, you know, in terms of adding value in the management of so many conditions. I mean, these were initially supposed to help in the treatment of type 2 diabetes. And so the first ones that were approved by FDA in 2005, they were specifically for the treatment of type 2 diabetes. However, what was then observed was that, you know, those people were using these drugs for type 2 diabetes. Usually those people obviously have got weight challenges, you know, they are usually obese. They actually had a reduction in weight, which ranged from anything between 10% and in some cases up to about, you know, 20% of their body weight, you know, being shed, which obviously improved their general health. And so now these drugs became more popular for this other effect of reduction of weight, you know, and so they are now, you know, through social media have been the craze with a lot of people using them for that benefit, even if they did not necessarily have the original indication, which is to treat for type 2 diabetes. But research that has since gone in during this two decades period has now shown benefits at a cardiovascular level with the reduction of strokes, with the reduction of heart attacks, because of what they do in the regeneration of the capillaries, you know, at the brain level, you know, at the heart level, and also at the kidneys level. But that has not ended there. There have been benefits now that have also been seen in the treatment of autoimmune diseases like rheumatoid arthritis, also in the treatment of addictions, you know, alcohol use disorder. So almost on a monthly basis, research is coming out whereby different people are working, you know, different parts of the body, the specialists and researchers are publishing evidence of their effectiveness. And the reason behind that is that whilst initially the thinking was that the receptors for these drugs were only limited to the brain and the gastrointestinal tract, Now it's been found that quite a number of tissues across the body have got these receptors. And so wherever these receptors are found, it is now being found that these drugs will then also have a positive impact there. I mean, things like managing dementia, Alzheimer's, there's a lot of research in that area. So basically, they are becoming osvozonke, you know, a panacea for a lot of, health challenges, medical health challenges.
0: Yeah.
12: And so it is actually quite interesting to watch how they are used. But then you mentioned the issue of access.
0: Yes.
12: Access has been limited by the cost of these drugs. I mean, 3,000 rands at a minimum to about 10,000 rands per month. Not many people can afford that. And in South Africa, 84% of the people use the public sector, and these are not even approved for use in the public sector. So the issue of cost has been a limitation in ensuring that more people could benefit from these drugs.
0: Right. Before we get into specifically the generics of the GLP-1s, please just give us a refresher, Dr. Nyathi, on the difference between, I guess, generics and, or quote-unquote, the normal or the brand name medication. Some of us take generics, some of us don't trust generics. What are generics? Why were they created?
12: All right. So, I think what people need to understand is that before a drug is launched, in the market after getting the approvals, there's a lot of research which costs billions of rands or billions of dollars that companies have to, spend to try and come up with that particular drug. And so once they have proved the effectiveness and the safety of the drugs and get the regulatory approval, they will have to spend a lot of money. So for a period of maybe 15 years or 20 years, they are then given an exclusive license to produce those particular drugs so that they can be able to recoup their investments and make profits. And that's exactly what Novo Nordisk and also Eli Lilly have done. But then those patents or those exclusive licenses have come to an end in March of this year. And many generic companies have been waiting for this so that they can then be able to apply to produce copies of those original drugs. And those copies are called generic drugs. Usually generic drugs are cheaper than the original drugs. And so that is the situation that we're facing now, that these two companies that were minting money are now going to have competition from generics that are supposed to be cheaper. And obviously, before they can be approved by the local regulators, for example, in South Africa, SAHPRA, they need to prove efficacy, that is effectiveness, and also prove safety. And if they can prove that, then they will, be licensed. And so we already have the first one by Ranbaxy, which is the subsidiary, local subsidiary of Sun Pharma, I think originally from India. So, and there's 13 other applications that we are told are awaiting approval by SAHPRA.
0: And so often with generics, I know I often ask for generics if they are available. There is certainly for the medication I take quite a significant reduction in cost. With the GLP-1 generics, could they be a reduction? And do we know potentially what that could look like? I mean, if we're currently at about 3,500, where could potentially the new generics enter the market?
12: So, the hope out there is that, the cost, the monthly cost of generics should be less than 1,000 rands. That is what people are hoping for. But if we look at the one that was launched at the beginning of this month, it's only down from the previous price by about 18.5%. So, I mean, that is still over 2,000 rands. So that's not very cheap. And even those who are using, compounding pharmacies to produce these were paying like 2,500. So that is not a very cheap price, 2,500. But the hope is that as more and more are being approved by SAHPRA, then the prices will go down. I mean, one of the companies, I think Novo Nordisk, they came up with their own, I'll call it generic, that has been launched. And that one is 15% less than the original price. And obviously, they were anticipating competition. So far, the prices have not really gone down the way it's expected, but I mean, it's only one or two. We hope that once the 13 have been approved, or some of those in the 13 that have approved, will actually make it to at least less than half of the price, because right now these are not affordable at all. And for the government to even consider approving these for use within the public health service, these will have to be much, much cheaper, you know, definitely in the less than 500, you know, per month price.
0: Yeah. Dr. Nyathi, we have received a WhatsApp voice note on 0727021702.
13: Hi, Gooks and Dr. Nyathi. Hanisa from Manfontein. I'm a regular listener of you and Dr. Nyathi. And Dr. Nyathi is an advocate of not replacing something that is not deficient. So I want to understand, in an event of these GLP-1s, we said initially they were created to treat sugar diabetes. And now that we are using them in normal people with normal blood glucose levels, like, is there any other thing that we should be worried about? Are prescribers actually prescribing glucose machines and glucose test strips for the patients with normal blood glucose levels to monitor their sugar? Or we just focus more on the benefits, and the benefits outweighs the risk in this regard?
0: Thank you very much for that WhatsApp voice note, Kanyisa. Dr. Nyathi?
12: I think that's a very good comment. You know, I think the first thing we need to know is that any pharmaceutical product that is out there, we give it for its intended benefits, but we also need to be mindful of the side effects or even adverse effects. So it's very important for us to note that. So the comment is that whilst we're focusing on the benefits, are we also highlighting the fact that these drugs, like all pharmaceutical, you know, products, have got these side effects, and some of them can actually be quite serious. And in the case of GLP-1s, there are mild side effects like nausea, diarrhea, you know, constipation, but there are much more serious side effects, you know, things like pancreatitis, which can be very severe, gastric paralysis, which can also be severe, and also, you know, muscles that reduce in size, and also, you know, the reduction in the density of the bones. So yes, it is very, very important that whoever prescribes these, well, these are Schedule 4 drugs that should be prescribed by medical doctors and not, you know, through the black market. They must be clear in terms of, you know, the dosage that is used, you know, and then just educating the patients about the side effects, so that, you know, I mean, one of the side effects is hypoglycemia, that is a reduction in the levels of glucose, which sometimes may actually create, you know, serious problems. You know, people can just, you know, become dizzy and faint. So the point is very important. Those people who are prescribed to make use of these drugs, the treating doctor must make sure that, you know, they have checked their total health profile and be able to advise them, like, you know, the need for them to regularly check their blood sugar levels, so that they don't have their blood sugar levels dropped, you know, to a point where it causes danger to themselves and many other side effects that I've already mentioned.
0: Mm. The other big issue, Dr. Nyathi, that I guess many are hoping will be remedied or helped by the introduction of the generics is the black market of I guess, the original ones. So the Ozempics, the Wegovys, the Mounjaros, etc.
12: Yes.
0: Could this new generic that launched earlier this month, could that really deal with the issue of the illicit / black market that's appeared?
12: Well, I think obviously, I think people would prefer something that is certified to be much more safer, and so those that have got the SAPRA endorsement will obviously mean that they have been endorsed to be safer. But if the price continues to be a challenge, people have already shown that they are prepared to take the risk and access these even via online, online stores, and then even the compounding pharmacies where, there is no approval by SAPRA. So I think what we need to do is to encourage people to look for SAPRA approved. But if the prices of these generics do not go down, or even the originals, then unfortunately we may not be able to stem the tide. I mean, there is another drug which is called retatrutide, which is even better than the semaglutides and the tirzepatide. And it's already available in the black market and people are using it, yet it's still in phase 3 of research. So people are prepared to take risks even if, there is no endorsement or approval. So I'm afraid, we may not necessarily see a reduction in the use of the black market unless the prices go down to acceptable levels.
0: Sure. Dr. Nyathi, as always, it's a great pleasure having you on the show. Thank you so much for your time this morning.
12: Thank you, Gooks, and all the best for the rest of the show.
0: Thank you so much. That's our resident GP. He's also the CEO of Proactive Health Solution, Dr. Fundile Nyathi, joining us this morning.
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2: It's a minute before 7 o'clock. You are still on 702 Weekend Breakfast with me, Cooks and Shundu. Coming up at the top of the hour, we'll get your very latest eyewitness news. Then we'll get into the second hour of the show. We're talking the biggest recall by China that's been done. We'll try to figure out the numbers and how that's going to affect us in South Africa. We'll speak to Kumbi Mchakazi about that. Then we talk food and mimic foods with Dr. Trapido. So when one food tries to taste like another, this week we tried out Woolies' new chips, which try to taste like something they call smoky kasi and also acha. We'll tell you about it just after 7:30. Right now, though, it's 7 o'clock, time for your latest eyewitness news.
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3: Unhappiness over lack of detailed crime stats on violence against women and children, and time running out to migrate Sasa gold cards to new Postbank black cards. It is 7 o'clock. Good morning. I'm Martin Slobbert. Action Society says government has once again failed to release detailed crime statistics on violence against women and children. Acting Police Minister Feroz Khechalia released the first quarter crime statistics on Friday. The latest figures show a slight decline in rape and sexual assault, while assault with intent to cause grievous bodily harm increased by 2.72% nationally. Action Society spokesperson Juanita De Prier says the statistics does not provide a clear picture of the extent of violence against women and children.
4: SAPS once again failed to publish separate reliable figures showing how many women and children were murdered, survived attempted murder, or were victims of assault, serious assault.
3: She says their calls have once again fallen on deaf ears.
4: Action Society has repeatedly called for these stats to be reinstated. Government cannot credibly claim to prioritize violence against women and children while withholding the information required to measure the crisis and evaluate its response.
3: Staying with crime stats, the Western Cape government has welcomed a 6.7% decrease in murders in the province, with killings declining for a third consecutive quarter. Acting Police Minister Feroz Khechalia released the latest quarterly crime statistics yesterday. The numbers show that 1,071 murders were recorded in the Western Cape between April and June this year. That compares with 1,148 during the same period last year. Premier Alan Wendy says while they welcome the decline, the level of violence in the province remains unacceptably high.
5: What really stands out for me is the 17% reduction in murders in the six LEAP areas, where the partnership between the province and the city of Cape Town with the deployment of LEAP is definitely making an exponential difference.
3: Wendy says evidence is clear that cooperative, locally managed and intelligence-driven policing does work.
5: This is where we must continue to say that these reductions need to be seen across the board. That means we need to have more resources from national government to policing in the Western Cape, and of course I will continue to drive a different policing model.
3: The Postbank says home visits can be arranged for SASSA beneficiaries who have difficulties in going to card migration sites. Beneficiaries have until Monday to switch from the old gold cards to the new Postbank black cards. Postbank has warned that beneficiaries who fail to do so will no longer be able to access their payments by using the old SASSA gold cards. Here is the Postbank's Chief Commercial Officer, Tami Tele.
6: Where there's a genuine difficulty to go, whether it's old age or disability, like in this particular case, we certainly do make arrangements, but we'll have to call the beneficiary just to do a few verifications before we make that. But that can be arranged.
3: He says beneficiaries will also be able to get their cards today and also on Sunday from 9 o'clock at participating retail outlets.
7: We issue them at the sites, locations in retail stores, Pick n Pay, Boxer, ShopRite, and some of the spas. It is important that beneficiaries do check their site location or branch locator before they leave the house by dialing *120*355#.
3: And the MK Party says its president, Jacob Zuma, has been vindicated by the latest court ruling that the architect should repay the money for the Inkandla upgrades. The special tribunal, which adjudicates matters of the special investigating unit, ordered architect and principal agent Menenchle Makanya to repay more than 147 million rand to the state for the unlawful upgrades at Zuma's Inkandla homestead. Speaking at a media briefing in Durban yesterday, MK Party Secretary General Sibonelo Nomvalu says the ruling challenges the long-standing narrative that the former president was solely responsible for the upgrades at his home.
8: For years, the public was told that President Zuma was responsible for repaying money relating to the upgrades. The latest developments indicate that other parties may bear responsibility for significant portions of expenditure. The party will continue to support the work of the SIU and other lawful investigative institutions.
3: In 2016, Zuma repaid 7.8 million rand to the state for the non-security upgrades at his Inkandla homestead. Fine conditions expected for Gauteng today. Pretoria 9 up to 22, Joburg 6 up to 21, Vereeniging 7 up to 21. Cape Town, a cloudy start with some light rain this morning, 12 up to 19. Your top story in Eyewitness News this hour. Action Society says government has once again failed to release detailed crime statistics on violence against women and children.
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At 6 minutes after 7 o'clock, a very good morning to you and a warm welcome to the second hour of 702 Weekend Breakfast with me, Gugs Mhlongo. As always, it's my great pleasure to hang out with you until 10 o'clock in the morning every Saturday and Sunday. And because it is the weekend, I like to be in your business. I want to know where you are in 702 land, what you're up to this morning, where you are off to. If you're listening to us in the car, maybe you're on the way to work, you're going to the gym, you're going for a run, you're going to cycle, play some golf. Let us know what you are up to this morning, or maybe you are at home because it's the weekend and you are resting and listening to your favorite radio station. Let us know via 0727021702. Send us your SMSs on 31702. Now, coming up in this hour, it's a Saturday and it's after 7, so we talk motoring. And this morning we're talking about China's biggest ever car recall campaign, and it's over some door handles. So you know, some of those really beautiful, sleek door handles? It seems that China's regulators aren't happy with those hidden car handles. And so they've announced the biggest ever recall of their cars, about 4 million vehicles, most of them Teslas. We'll speak to our resident motoring enthusiast, Kumbim Chakazi, about that. And also about, I guess, some of the things that car manufacturers, regulators are realizing were nice in principle, but they're not really that safe. So we'll talk about those. And maybe you can think of some car features that are beautiful. They're really nice to look at. They're modern, they're sleek, they're cool, but they're not that great for safety. Another obvious one is those giant screens in our cars. You know, some vehicles, I think of the Merc S-Class, has the equivalent of an iPad Pro in the car, which you then must swipe and up and down and trying to find your aircon. So there are lots of things in cars now that are beautiful, but are they making us any safer? I'd love to hear your thoughts on some features that are nice to look at but aren't that great for safety. For food, Dr. Trapita and I will be talking about food mimics. So there are a lot of foods that try to taste like another food. So for instance, you'll pick up a milkshake and it's meant to taste like banana or apple tart or you know, bubble gum. And this week we're looking at a food mimic in the form of crisps. Woolies just released

0: the adoption of zero tariffs on exports from more than 50 African nations into China will disrupt the commercial landscape as we know it.
1: Previously, when you had to export into China, you could look at the tariffs, anything between 8 to 15% on various commodities, various goods, etc. So now it's tax-free.
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3: And this is coming ahead of new regulations in China that's requiring cars to have a mechanical release both on the inside and the outside of their doors, because part of the reason the cars are being recalled is because of those really sexy hidden car door handles, those really sleek designs. Increasingly, manufacturers are saying, those looked really good. We liked them. They look really sexy. But they're actually not that great. What happens if you're in an emergency situation and, you know, you've got your little hidden door handle that's not working? There were pictures, was it a couple of months ago, of hidden door handles refusing to open in areas where there was ice or they'd been snowed the night before. They then essentially got frozen into the body of the car. You may remember a couple of months ago as well, some car manufacturers, including regulators in the EU and China, are saying we need to go back to buttons for essential functions. So some cars don't have buttons for the aircon anymore. They don't have buttons for the car radio. They don't have buttons. You have a screen. And the screens are beautiful. I have a car with a screen. The screens are beautiful. But I find it very distracting to have to swipe and swipe to try get to the thing that I need. So it's interesting the shift that's happening, where we're looking at the really beautiful new technology and asking, yeah, it's beautiful, but is it safe? And so maybe you have a particular feature that you think should go back to the old school one. What is that feature? What current new forward, future forward feature do you think is beautiful, but it's not safe? Call us on 011-883-0702. Send us an SMS on 31702, especially if you drive a newer car with a lot of these features. Let us know what you'd like to see come back that's old school on 072-702-1702. Joining us this morning is our resident motoring enthusiast, Kumbi Mchakazi. Kumbi, a very good morning to you.
4: A very good morning to you and the listeners, Gugs.
3: Always a great pleasure having you on the show. Are you in China?
4: No, I'm not in China. I'm at the Festival of Motoring this time around in South Africa.
3: I always need to check. In fact, we need to start a game called Where's Kumbi? And it kind of puts you all over the world, but most of the time you're actually in China.
4: I will be in China in October, so, you know, I'm basically a resident there.
3: Yeah. So this morning we're talking about, speaking of China, they've just done quite a big recall of cars, 4 million vehicles. Most of them are Teslas. And it has to do with that, and they're beautiful when you look at them. Those hidden car door handles, they really are super sleek. But it's looking as though that, as beautiful as they are, China, for instance, and Chinese regulators are saying, it's beautiful, but it's not as safe as we'd like it to be. Tell us about what's happening with this recall.
4: Yeah, so essentially this recall is, like we mentioned, over the door handles. I mean, these door handles have been looking very sleek, and manufacturers calling these door handles, obviously, putting them in rather for aerodynamic purposes. And if we notice, it's mostly within the EV space, because we need to make sure that the cars are more efficient with range. So hence, they, kind of put the flush door handles so that the car is much more aerodynamic. However, these door handles, unfortunately, in accidents, struggling to locate and to open, especially in emergency situations. And I think this is the biggest thing where, just having a normal door handle could help. So this is why this biggest recall is happening. And obviously, it's affected a lot of the Tesla models, from Model 3, Model Y, Model S, and X as well. But it's not only Tesla. There are some other brands as well. You've got Leapmotor, you've got Xpeng, you've got Zeekr, because a lot of these Chinese manufacturers have adopted a lot of those sleek door handles. I mean, when you're looking at it, over 4 million cars being recalled. Obviously, the bulk of it being essentially Tesla. However, it does affect a lot of brands. I mean, we've got Leapmotor in South Africa as well, that has some of those door handles. And it's not only just Leapmotor as well. I think that everybody, you've got Mahindra doing it. You've got, almost each and every

0: every brand adopting that design purely because of aerodynamics for that efficiency.
1: Yeah.
0: So it's going to be a massive recall, and I'm quite interested actually to see how it will be rolled out, especially for the current owners of those cars. Yes, they do speak about Tesla says they'll install some over-the-air updates where they'll clearly label these hidden door handles in case of emergencies, a release ledge or something. But I think it's going to be a massive ban, especially if China is saying this new rule is going to take effect from the 1st of January 2027, and cars will not be sold in China if they don't have mechanical release on the inside and outside. So that's going to be quite interesting. I mean, I've had my own personal issues with those door handles where, you know, if you put your hand, especially the ones that pop out, I know in the Mercedes-Benz S-Class, what happens is that it is flush, but it will pop out. And if you put your hand there, it can actually pop close with your hand on there. And that was one of the issues that I had, my own experience actually, which is very terrifying, especially if you've got kids who will be playing around the cars or trying to open those doors. So I think, you know, going back to old school and trying to find other ways of making cars aerodynamic is always a good thing. And I think that's another thing that maybe we should all just go back to, you know, just keep a door handle a door handle.
1: Yeah.
0: I think there are many other ways to keep a door handle flush. I know Audi does it really fancy where you insert your hand inside and you actually pull a latch to open the door, which but still keeping the car, you know, aerodynamic.
1: And
0: so I think this is a massive, massive thing.
1: So it's interesting that, you know, about, call it, I want to call it 10 years ago, possibly a little bit more, that certain things vanished from cars as cars became fancier, right? Buttons disappeared, right? So I don't have a button for my radio. It's on a screen. Some cars, the aircon buttons disappeared because they were then on a screen, right? So a lot of stuff was on the screen. All my car stuff, the tire loss pressure indicator, my parking, whatever, it's all on a screen. Knobs vanished, and then switches also disappeared, right? Because there was a button, there was a, you know. And it's interesting that now, almost 10 years in, car manufacturers and even regulators, like you say, China's new regulations regarding these doors comes into effect in January. We're now going, all of those things were really nice. They were really cool. The screens were cool. The sleek hidden door handles, very cool. But we want the old stuff back. We want the knobs back. We want the buttons back. Certainly for, I know when this conversation about the knobs and the buttons came up, it was that, I think it's the EU that was saying they don't want screens and no knobs, no buttons for things that are essential functions. You should be able to press a button, turn a knob, as opposed to searching on your screen. That's been interesting that we love the technology, we've used the technology, but the old school stuff is the best.
0: 100% good. I mean, you know, I think especially now when I look at cars, and I think each and every model that I'm test driving every week, which is a new brand or, you know, a new model, the mission has kind of became, you know, minimalist, more is less. And I think that is taking away from a lot of the driving experience. I always say the moment that you have to take your eyes off the road for you to increase your volume, for you to essentially, you know, switch on your aircon or adjust your aircon, that is a safety hazard. And I do know that manufacturers are doing this a lot because, I mean, when you look at it, right, for us, it might look like it's something that is quite small. However, you look into cars that don't have any knobs. I mean, right now, even when you need to adjust your side mirrors, you have to go into your big screen. And this is my biggest problem, is that why do we not have little switches on the side of the door for me to adjust my mirrors? Why must I get into the screen then to adjust my aircon? And obviously, it's costly for them because, you know, when you're putting all those knobs and all those buttons into a car, in one car, and then you are creating over 5-10 million cars, those switches and those buttons will cost you a ton of money. Whereas now technology has just kind of made it easy because everything then gets embedded into the system. And yes, I do think that cars now have kind of, you know, a lot of accountants now have taken over in terms of designing cars, obviously to save money in the longer run. But I don't think it is safer. And you look at the amount of screens that we have in there, that brightness. Yes, you can dim it, however, but the way that we have so many screens in there and so many other systems that have just became it, even in terms of, you know, you've got a little accident or you've got a little, you know, fender bender, it becomes so costly to repair because some of these screens and everything that's connected will essentially bring your bill, your repair bill, to a lot lot of money.
1: Right.
0: And I think if we went back to just the simple things, I mean, there was a time back in the days where when Audi came with their electric e-trons, they actually had some electric, they didn't have the actual rear view mirror, there was a camera on there. Mm-hmm. And you had to look on the side of your door where the screen was placed so you could see essentially the side mirrors. And I asked myself, yes, it is a cool looking feature. Yes, they're trying to essentially be aerodynamic as possible, but should you break that mirror, should something happen with that mirror, it's going to cost you an arm and a leg for you to replace that mirror, because there's so many systems, the cameras and screens that are on that, on the, on that side, and it will obviously be very expensive, as opposed to, you know, you've scratched or damaged your mirror, just go to Audi and they put in a new mirror.
1: Yeah.
0: And unfortunately, these are just some of the things for me that I just think certain functions should remain standard. Knobs should be knobs. You know, buttons should be buttons, for especially for your aircon. There's nothing that frustrates me, Googs, as getting into a car. And the first thing what I want to do when I want to adjust my seat, I need to get into the screen. I need to adjust my side mirrors, my rear view mirrors. I'm getting into the screen. My aircon, adding volume and et cetera. And a lot of manufacturers have been saying, you know, once you do own the car, it becomes, you know, habit and it's easy for you to adjust to. But I simply do not believe that, because the moment you're taking your eyes off the road, then it's automatically a safety hazard.
1: Yeah.
0: And the same goes for these door handles, unfortunately. You know, and I still think that right now it's just a band-aid solution to say, you know, they're going to install some over-the-air updates and some warning labels, or rather labels to, you know, to show people where these emergency releases will be inside and outside of the car. But I do think that there needs to be a bigger solution, or a better solution, as opposed to just installing a label to say this is where emergency is and this is where emergency is on the outside.
1: Yeah.
0: There should be, you know, back in the days we had keys with actual fobs where you could take out your key, insert it into the, for you to lock or unlock should your you know, immobilizer not be working. But right now that is completely out of the window. We either use our phones to unlock cars. We've got some cards, you know, some NFC cards that you insert for you to lock and start your car. And for me, I just think that is not the greatest of designs. And I think let's just go back to the drawing board, keep some functions standard.
1: Yeah.
0: As, you know, when we started driving cars back in the days.
1: Matt in Soweto on WhatsApp says, good morning, Gogs and Kumbi. I wish we could have buttons for climate control, since these screens are a pain in the bum. You're trying to adjust, so you're driving at, even if you're driving at 60, to take your eye off the road, even briefly, to try change the aircon, turn down the volume, is such a mission. So I agree that, you know, there's some functions. If there's a knob there, then I know I can turn it up, turn it down, press it off. But if I need to be like the X3, the 2024 X3, has no knobs. It is all a screen. So if you need anything, you are driving this big car, you take your eye off the road, you look at the screen, or you try fiddle without looking, and even that's a disaster. So I think I agree with Matt. Things like the aircon, the climate control. Give me a button. Yes. So I swing it left to make it cold, swing it right to make it hot, and then I press it on and off, as opposed to swiping while I'm driving.
0: 100%. You know, you just spoke about the X3, and it just reminded me, you know, even the vents. Right now, you know, we had, with the vans, you've got a directional switch where you can essentially, you know, switch for you to either close it or shut it, open or close, and even just point towards your direction. Some of those cars right now have even taken it a step further for you to literally adjust those vans to face you. You have to go into the screen. And for me, that is unfortunately a safety concern, because why can I not just, you know, touch on the actual vent and point it towards me? So that's why I'm saying, I think a lot of car manufacturers right now are working with, obviously, accountants to make sure that, you know, they save as much money as possible. The less buttons and knobs and switches that they produce or that they buy, the more money that they make, because everything that just gets embedded into the screen. And unfortunately, that is just something that that needs to be called out on. I mean, I had a Volvo a few months ago that I literally complained, and I asked myself, why is actual the hazard emergency button embedded into the screen? Why do we not have a button just on the dashboard or somewhere within reach for me to just press on? so that, you know, should, you know, an emergency happen, I can easily get in, it's just press on onto that button. Things like opening my sunroof now is now became into screens. There's so many manufacturers, from Geely to Leapmotor to you know, Tesla, obviously, and I thank the Lord, you know, Teslas are not being sold in South Africa. But can you imagine if we had all these Teslas in South Africa that would now need to be recalled? But I think it's a massive launch, and obviously with China leading a lot of car sales and the entire auto market, I think it's going to trickle down to all the other manufacturers. I do appreciate those manufacturers now that do listen. We know we've got Volkswagen that had a huge backlash when they first released their Golf 8 range, and people complained, why are my buttons on the steering wheel touch capacitive buttons? And they went back and said, you know what, let's put back the actual physical buttons. And everybody loved it, and everybody is now happy. So I think most manufacturers need to also take, you know, feedback from customers, because it's the most important feedback. And it's not just car reviewers or car journalists or, you know, enthusiasts that are just, you know, raving about these things. The actual consumer that buys the car is the most important feedback you need to take on.
1: Another one here from Renza on WhatsApp says, driving the Mini, I couldn't find the dipstick to check the oil. It didn't have one. It was all in the screen. And the other thing is, so I drive quite a smart-ish car. It's not the smartest car, but there are things in that car I just simply don't know how to work. And I've charged it to the game, because I know I can defrost my side mirrors. There's a way to heat them. I have no idea how to do that. And I've read the manual. The manual's like 100 pages. I don't know how to defrost my mirrors. And I feel like that function should be pretty simple. Why is that so hard? Because that's a safety thing. If it's a cold day and it's an icy day and my mirrors have limited visibility, that's pretty dangerous. If I need to check the oil in my car, as this particular WhatsApp is saying, why is it in the screen? Why can't I just open the bonnet and me or the petrol attendant can see the oil? What's going on? Correct. That's such an unnecessary thing to digitize.
0: 100%. And most, unfortunately, right now, most of the cars that are coming out, I do not have dipsticks anymore. They are essentially putting everything in the screen, and you will check your oil pressure or your oil level, rather, within your digital cluster, which for me is a bit of a, which is actually not a bit, it's a massive issue, because not everybody will know how to actually go through each and every menu item which is within your screen for you to see. Whereas right now, you know, back in the days, easily you get to the fuel station, hey, can you please check my oil? They check out the dipstick and they check oil easily, and that's that. But unfortunately, right now, it's just became a massive thing where people are just, you know, let's digitize everything. Let's get rid of some of the components that we actually do not need, and obviously have everything in the screens that saves us more money and makes us money in the longer run. So it's a massive problem. And I think once we start to actually list each and every problem that the screens have, and we rally each other and we go to these manufacturers and say, no, this tire pressure monitoring system, yes, it's all good and well. These dipsticks, we need a dipstick back. We need buttons back. We need, you know, normal side mirrors back. We need normal, you can make your flush door handle. That is all good and well, but have it so that I can see. Let me insert a key fob so that should my key battery die, I can take out my actual physical key for me to unlock my doors. This is just one of those issues that I'm simply struggling to understand. And I am not even, you know, the most oldest person, but I think I still struggle with, you know, getting into working with some of the systems. Yes, we are such a technologically inclined nation and country, on globe rather, at the moment. But I think we need to dial down some things and keep them as standard, keep some things, you know, just how it is. I mean, imagine coming into your home and you need to put all these systems and for you to view how much groceries you have left. And it's in theory, it sounds absolutely fancy, but practicality-wise, it's the most pain in the bum thing you'll ever have to do.
1: Yeah. Received a WhatsApp voice note on 0727021702.
2: Oh, hi, Gooks. One thing, I drive a Julion hybrid, and I really love this car. But one thing I do miss is the volume button or volume knob, because every time when someone says decrease the volume, we increase the volume, I have to do it from my steering wheel, or else I'm going to have to go through a few flips on the screen to actually find the volume button. But thanks. This is such an interesting conversation.
1: Thank you so much for that comment. My mom drives a Jolyon Pro, and whenever we drive in the car and she's driving, I'm in the passenger seat. If I want to change the volume or change the song, I must bother her for that because I can't do it as the passenger. And I think that's so silly. If there is a passenger, I should be the person kind of doing the volume, etc. But now I'm bothering the driver. Hey, won't you turn this up, turn this down, please skip the song. I don't know. I can't figure out the logic or the, you know, the thinking behind that. Because then that gives the driver an extra task, and they already have the very big task of keeping us safe and driving us.
0: 100%. And this is a Chinese thing that I've noticed in most cars, which has become very, very, frustrating. I do know that, especially with those models that you just mentioned right now, that, you know, you have to essentially swipe down, or you have to set it as a favorite on your screen. And once you do set it as a favorite, then, you know, you still need to tell the person who's next to you, okay, fine, swipe down, go into this for you then to lower or increase that volume, which is something that was unfortunately never heard of back in the days, because everybody could either, you know, we used to play games back in the days. I remember, when I'd be with my family, and, you know, you could just easily switch over to the next station, and, you know, I'd have my sisters fighting with me. Why did you change that? Why did you change that? But right now, that is gone out the window, because the driver controls everything. And yes, the driver can have switches, those on the steering wheel, which is perfect for when they are alone, or even when they just want to lower the volume because a phone call came in. That is perfect, but you need to still have other functions that are not embedded into the screen for your passengers as well.
1: Kumbi, as always, great to chat to you. Tell us a little bit before we say goodbye, actually, about the Festival of Motoring. That's happening today. That's where you are.
0: Yeah, so it's a massive, obviously, it's a massive event, motoring event. But we are seeing that the Festival of Motoring is slowly, like I've been saying, that becoming, you know, a Chinese fest. We do have some German and Japanese brands on here. You can get hot laps. I mean, I've got my race car doing hot laps around the track. Other brands, obviously, also doing the same thing, self-drives, 4x4s. It's a very nice vibe that's happening at Festival of Motoring. However, it's become, you know, an entire, you know, Chinese hub. I kind of feel like I'm at the Beijing Auto Show whenever I do come to Festival of Motoring the past few years now. A lot of reveals from brand new cars that we haven't even seen yet. We've seen Suzuki unveil the first ever electric model in South Africa. So it's been quite exciting. And I do hope to see a lot of people today and tomorrow.
1: Kumbi, thank you so much for your time. It was a great, great pleasure having you on the show.
0: Thank you so much for having me, Googs.
1: That is our resident motoring enthusiast, Kumbi Mchakazi. Coming up, Dr. Trapeda and I talk about food mimics. So food that tries to taste like other food. And specifically this morning, we're talking about crisps. What are your favorite crisp flavors? Because crisps are potatoes. And so what then crisp manufacturers do is try to make that potato taste like something else, whether it is a Philly cheesesteak or smoked beef or tomato or salt and vinegar. What is your favorite chip flavor? Which one do you think does the best job at mimicking the flavor it claims to have? We're going to be looking at, Woolies has two new flavors. One is called Smoky Gassi. Yes, it's as vague as it sounds. The other is Acha. And I think trying to make an Acha flavored chip is ambitious. Dr. Trapeda and I will tell you all about it. But tell us about your favorite chip flavors, the ones that do the best job at mimicking the flavor. Send it to us on 0727021702. Send us your SMSs on 31702. But first, it's 27 minutes before 8 o'clock. Let's check in with your latest Eyewitness News Sport with Andanita Shader.
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1: Morning, Anthony.
4: Morning, Googs.
1: So we were just talking about China is recalling 4 million cars because of that hidden door handle. So those door handles that go in flush against the door and you can't see them because there is security risk. They've also just been saying, well, over the last year or so, that they want buttons back, because obviously buttons have disappeared in cars, there's screens now. Is there an old school car feature that you want back, that you miss? Some people have said the volume knob, because now that's in screens. Some people have said the aircon knob.
4: Yes, I want the aircon knob.
1: Okay.
4: More than anything else in the world.
1: Is it currently in a screen in your car?
4: It's not in a screen. It's just sort of one of those buttons where you have to hold up for it to get warmer and then hold down for it to get cooler.
1: While you're driving?
4: Yeah, not fun. Because you have to basically do it before you even start the vehicle. Oh. You have to decide, am I going to be hot on this adventure?
1: Or do I need it to be warm on this adventure?
4: And then you sort of have to just pick it, go for it. And then maybe if you stop somewhere, then you can readjust.
1: Right.
4: I just miss the days where you could just flip it from like warm to hot.
1: Right.
4: You could just drag it across and then boom, all of a sudden it was
1: the
4: warm.
1: The car's warm.
4: And if you want to make it a little bit, you can do that. I really do miss that more than anything else. I just want that.
1: Is there a feature in your car that you actually don't know how to use? Months ago, Anela from Anela in the Club at 947 said something about how she actually doesn't know how to turn the aircon in her car. She just presses a bunch of things. And that was me until probably a year ago.
4: Oh.
1: I was just pressing stuff and hoping for the best.
4: No, I must say, I got my vehicle and the first thing I was like, I just can't look like an absolute fool.
1: Right.
4: When somebody gets into my car.
1: You were clear about
4: this. I need to
1: this.
4: Make sure that I know what's happening and okay. I need to have answers.
1: Right.
4: And so it was probably about the only time that I've read a manual. From
1: the whole manual?
4: Yeah, yeah, yeah.
1: Oh, wow.
4: Making sure I knew how to use that the screen, how I could use the steering wheel, all of that.
1: Yeah?
4: And then, you know, I'm pretty proficient at mine.
1: So are you saying the problem is I didn't do my homework?
4: I think it might be a user error.
1: Ah! Okay. Jeez.
4: You asked.
1: Come for me.
4: I'm nothing but honest.
1: It's 7:30 in the morning.
4: Exactly. And that's where honesty should be as its highest.
1: At 7:30?
4: 100%.
1: Have you even had a like a cup of coffee?
4: I have.
1: Oh, okay. Maybe that's the problem.
4: That I had coffee.
1: Maybe that is the problem. Right. So, Man City, things are looking good under the new manager, yeah?
4: It looked fantastic.
1: And you're a Man
4: last
1: City
4: night.
1: Fan.
4: I'm not a Man City fan. Mom is a Man City fan. That's probably what you're thinking.
1: Oh.
4: I'm an Aston Villa fan.
1: Is that wise?
4: For the first time under new manager Enzo Maresca, Man City looked like the finished product as they stamped their authority in a 4-1 victory over Crystal Palace to move top of the Premier League table. Erling Haaland, who scored twice, says that they've taken time to find their rhythm and fitness. Using the example of Ryan Cherki, who himself scored twice on the night, as someone who just a month ago was at the FIFA World Cup with France.
5: In the start of the season, barely pre-season, if anyone, Ryan was for 5 weeks ago, he was playing in the World Cup. So, step up, I think, game by game. And we'll be back. You just need a few games, you know.
4: This afternoon, back home, we find out the first MTN8 finalist identity. Orlando Pirates and Sekhukhune United clash, with the Buccaneers leading that encounter 1-0 from last week's first leg victory. While in cricket, the Proteas lost the opening T20 of the Tri-Series against Namibia. They managed to lose by 18 runs. JJ Smith, player of the match, as he took 3 for 31, stifling the South African run chase. The Avoid Brevis reflected on the team's performance after top scoring with 75 and being just one of three batters to hit double figures, Ruben Herman and Dwayne Janssen, the other two.
6: T20 is like moments, and fielding is a big example. Also, like, you can save runs in the field, catches is important. Bowling, you can look at bowling, where could we have bowled maybe a bit better, reduce a bit of runs, and then everyone wants to score runs, and wherever you can chip in a bit more, like, that would be great. But for myself as well, like, I would have wanted to be there till the last ball or till the end and give the team a better chance.
4: In rugby, the Stormers Currie Cup season is over after missing out on the knockouts. They ended their season 36-12 against the Lions, while the Sharks were ruthless 53-22 over the Bulls. Later this afternoon, the Springboks will collide with the All Blacks in Cape Town in the second test of rugby's greatest rivalry. A late change for the Box squad, with Andre Pollard suffering a reoccurrence of the calf injury, which kept him out of the initial Rugby World Cup squad in 2023, and has seen Sasha Feinberg dropped in from the start and Manny Libok on the bench. Jason Colby also coming in for Kurtley Odenser. It's a return for Sia Kolisi after battling with hamstring injuries this year. The captain has spoken on drawing strength from the resilience of the Box in the setup, who have struggled with injury in the past.
7: But like, I look at guy like Pitis, his 100th game now. He's had an ACL twice. His leg was almost cut out. I remember sitting with him in hospital, and tomorrow he'll run out for his 100th test. You draw strength from that. When I did my ACL and I had guys like Arkhia and Andre who also did the ACL, those kind of conversations when you have those dark moments and you have a guy next to you that say, hey, you'll get through it. You're actually in a better place than I was before.
4: 5 p.m. kickoff at the DHL Stadium. Anthony Teixeira, Eyewitness News Sport.
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1: It's 19 minutes before 8 o'clock. Welcome back to 702 Weekend Breakfast with me, Gugs Mhlongo. Time for us to get into our food conversation. And this week, as mentioned a bit earlier, we're talking about mimics. So food that tries to taste like other food. And one big group that tries to do this is crisps. You think of all the flavors of potato crisps, or chips as we call them. You're basically taking a potato and making it taste like something else. And some of them can be pretty simple. Salt and vinegar, they taste like beef. They taste like chutney. They taste like sour cream and onions. They taste like lightly salted, right? Those are pretty simple. Then they can get pretty complicated. Fried chicken, spare ribs, Canadian grilled buttered lobster, Philly cheesesteak. They start getting a little bit more complicated. And I want to know what your favorite mimic is. Which chip do you think does a really good job of tasting like the thing it tries to taste like? Chips don't always get it right because, you know, you win some, you lose some. But some of them get it really, really right. And I want to know which one is the one that wins for you. On send us a WhatsApp on 072-702-1702. Send us an SMS on 31702. In a short moment, we'll be chatting to Dr. Trepido. Her and I tried out two new flavors, two mimics. From Woolies, they've released two flavors. One is called Smoky Gassi, which really confused us. The other is Acha, which I thought that's brave, because getting Acha as a flavor can be quite tricky. So send us your food mimics, the ones that get it right, on 072-702-1702. Joining us now is our resident chef and food anthropologist, Dr. Anna Trepido. Dr. Trepido, good morning.
14: Hey, Ms. Googs. Happy Saturday.
1: Happy Saturday, Dr. Trapido. So we're talking about crisps today, which is a type of food, I think. I can't think of a food that does this more, that's always trying to taste like something else. So you're taking potatoes, you're cutting them very thin or thick, actually, and then you are doing, you know, some kind of wizardry to try and make this potato taste like, like Lay's has a Canadian grilled buttered lobster flavor, right?
14: It's outrageous. There used to be not that long ago, you know, potato crisps slash chippies. They tasted of potato and they tasted of salt, and occasionally they tasted of like potato adjacent ingredients. So yeah, they tasted of salt and vinegar or cheese and onion or ketchup even. But this is a kind of Gen Z horror, this thing where now suddenly they have to taste like butter chicken and sushi and pastrami sandwiches and
1: right.
14: Nonsense.
1: Okay. It sounds like you don't like the food mimics. I really enjoy them. I enjoy picking up something and going, what is this going to taste like? One of my favorite food mimics as a crisp, as a chip, is Fry-Max. They make a fried chicken crisp, and it genuinely tastes like that crispy skin on a chicken. I love it so much. They get it.
14: The weird thing, Fry-Max are so good. Clearly this is like a real talent. You know, some people can do it, some flavorists can do it, and some can't, because every now and again you find a chip company that can really do it. But a lot of the time you think, well, yeah, it says it's Bunny Chow flavor, but it doesn't taste anything like Bunny Chow. And
1: right.
14: The disappointment of that is like almost second to none.
1: Yes.
14: Is you promised me it was going to taste like a quarter and it didn't.
1: And it didn't.
14: Or, yeah.
1: But
14: and in this case, the Woolies one from this week, I mean, they promised it was going to taste like a smoky cassie. It says smoky cassie flavor.
1: Right.
14: And first of all, you think, well, what does that even mean? That's quite an abstract. That's not a flavor. You know, especially if they have a Chisanyama flavor and they have a township tangy barbecue flavor. So they clearly don't just mean smoke from a cooking fire.
1: Yeah.
14: I mean, do they mean the smell of load shedding, air pollution? What does smoky cassie taste like?
1: Do you know what? It feels like something went awry in the naming marketing meeting. I feel like maybe they meant like a smoky barbecue, gassy barbecue, like smoky gassy barbecue, or something like...
14: But they have that flavor already. There is already a gassy tangy barbecue and a Chisanyama flavor in the same range. So they must mean something else.
1: As
14: and
1: smoky.
14: The weird thing is when I took the tasting of the chippies very seriously. I did it like a wine tasting. So first I opened the packet and I plunged my nose inside to get the kind of full aroma before I tasted. And I have to tell you, I think it tastes like Tito Mboweni smoky cassie, because it smelt exactly like a pilchard's tin.
1: Right.
14: And that... So there was this kind of slightly rancid pilchard oil smell that came out of the smoky cassie packet. And so like a little bit fishy and a little bit tomato-y and maybe a bit of curry powder. But I think smoky cassie tastes like maybe like a fish and chip shop that hasn't got an extractor fan. I'm not sure.
1: It did. I also did find that it tasted a little bit like oil, which is fine if that's what you're expecting, right? Again, like, I think it's so difficult to make a food and say it's going to taste like a particular thing. Granted, smoky cassie is very vague. If they said it's going to taste like chicken dust, I'd be like, okay, I'm going to eat a chicken dust.
14: I know
1: dust
14: chicken
1: flavor.
14: Dust.
1: Yeah.
14: Yeah.
1: So kind of going into it, I was hoping for like clarity on what smoky cassie is. I'm still, if you ask me, I'm still not sure what it is. And I love pilchards. Here's the thing. If I could get a pilchards flavored chip, I'd probably like it. I love pilchards. This wasn't it, though.
14: And what was weird was, and if you look on the actual packet, the kind of design work, there is a cherry tomato, so it's very Woolworths, and a garlic clove, and then there is a tepe leaf, so an amaranth leaf. And you think, oh, okay, that's quite clever because, you know, like dried tepeh is intensely umami flavorsome, you know, that could be a really good flavor. But again, it was just the pilchards. It wasn't that there was no evidence of the tepeh anywhere other than on the picture.
1: Yeah. I think the one that was most ambitious, and most, I think, chip flavors are pretty ambitious. Like when you tell me that this is going to taste like spare ribs or it's going to taste like Canadian buttered lobster, that is pretty ambitious. I think crisps are...
14: A Canadian one.
1: Yeah.
14: No other lobster, specifically a Canadian one. Is it going to come out fighting with Donald Trump or being extremely polite?
1: So when they said they had an acha flavor, I thought that's interesting. Yeah. I know what acha tastes like. I love acha. And so going into it again, I think there was a lot of expectation because it's a thing I like. It is a particular taste. We don't all make acha the same. I found that it tasted more maybe like a chakalaka, but a bad chakalaka than it did like acha. It was a bit
14: again,
1: weird for me.
14: You know, and you know, that Limpopo acha, that bright sort of atomic orange, green mango, vinegar, garlic, the acha masala kind of really, really, that's a powerful, punchy taste.
1: Yeah.
14: And color and everything, you know, that there's no mistaking it. It's not a subtle flavor, but it's a glorious flavor. And somehow, you know, that ought to be a thing that should be capturable on a chippy. And somehow nobody gets that right. You're right that sometimes it tastes a bit like tomato sauce. Sometimes it tastes a bit, I don't know, but it's too sweet. It's not vinegary enough. It's definitely not orange enough, you know, and in this case, again, the pilchards won out, that when you shove your nose in the bag, and maybe I should just stop doing that, but it smells, it had that same sort of slightly fishy smell. And I think that, you know, these are chips that advertise themselves as thick cut and deep ridged. You know, they've got a really, it's almost like a zinc that you might dry tepeh on. And I think that that's actually part of the problem, is that means you've got a very large surface area for oil, you know, because the ridges are so deep. And a lot of oil seems to have soaked in and then oxidized, so that you get that slightly fishy thing, which is really the smell of oil that's slightly going off, I think.
1: So, yeah, I think they make a big promise on the bag, but not quite with the taste. They don't quite deliver.
14: There are magnificent things at Woolworths that nobody can, especially at the moment, do tomatoes like Woolworths. Mm. But the chippies is not it. And specifically, you know, I mean, Woolies are much better at doing like truffle and, you know, sort of poncy, sort of slightly Eurocentric things. That almost
1: Which
14: invariably
1: they do have.
14: When they...
1: They do have a truffle flavored chip.
14: Exactly, and that whoever's in the like flavoring department, they know what a truffle tastes like. That somebody needs to send them to vendor to like really know what acha tastes like, because they're not getting it right.
1: I'd rather they send us. They should send us. We will go to vendor.
14: Exactly.
1: We will eat all of the acha and come back to them.
14: Professional acha tasters.
1: Exactly.
14: Yeah, we'd be so good at that job. So good at that job.
1: Dr. Trapido, always great chatting to you. Thank you so much for your time this morning.
14: Pleasure.
1: That's our resident chef and food anthropologist, Dr. Anna Trapido. Coming up, we end this hour with the Small Business Check-In. 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
1: At 6 minutes before 8 o'clock, welcome back to 702 Weekend Breakfast. Time for us to speak small business. And this morning, we speak to one of the country's most loved black-owned tattoo shops. They're called Soweto Inc. They've been in the business for the last 12 years. And we're joined in studio by the owner, Ndumiso Ramade. Ndumiso, a very good morning to you.
17: Morning. How are you?
1: Good, thanks. How are you?
17: I'm great.
1: So, talk to us about how you ended up in the business of tattooing. And I ask as someone who loves a tattoo, and also because often when we're young, we get herded towards safer careers, law, yeah, medicine. Yeah. I know you considered music at some point, yeah, and even farming, I think.
17: Yeah, I'm still considering farming.
1: Really? Yes. So how did tattooing happen? Why tattooing?
17: Well, with tattooing, the body modification space when we came in around Soweto was not so big, and mm-hmm, the stigma was there.
1: Right.
17: I couldn't even get, you know, a professional tattoo parlor to do my tattoos then.
1: Right.
17: So there was an idea that came up through a friend that let's start something like this, and then we started the whole tattoo parlor, and eventually everything started, you know, growing, going the direction that we had.
1: Yeah.
17: You know, but it had its up and downs, but you know, it's been a while in the game now.
1: Yeah. Talk to me. You mentioned, for instance, like the stigma, and there are all kinds of stigma, right? Like tattoos are for criminals. Tattoos are for heathens. Tattoo artists are predominantly white. Very seldom do you see a black. Well, things have changed now, I think, since you guys have been in the game.
17: Yes.
1: So you guys would have going up against a lot of stigma, and we don't do that here.
17: Yeah.
1: How did you guys break through that to finally get to find your people, to find your customer?
17: Well, all I can say through that is that generations are growing and we're slowly adapting. Yes, there was that stigma, but how it came about through the current generation is that people are free and people are expressing themselves and people are loving themselves how they are. And, you know, they're able to also talk to their parents that this is who I am, this is who I want to be. So slowly through also Soweto Inc. being there, marketing, media, it slowly grew, and us going across the country to Botswana, that was also, you know, like there was stigma also there, but we're slowly breaking in.
1: Yeah. And so a big part of, I guess, body modification, especially things like tattoos, is skill. It is a highly skilled thing, right? So I've watched, you know, people get tattoos that look like they're alive, for instance. And so how do you make sure you attract the right kind of people? And also say to the consumer, hey, if you come work with us, if you let us do your ink, we're going to give you excellent product. Some people go to places and it's not great, or they're afraid that, you know, because you have it for life, right?
17: Yes, 100%.
1: So how do you kind of, and I guess that question is also about quality. What,
17: yes,
1: how do you ensure that the quality of the work is always good?
17: Well, we've built a brand, one, that I'm going to have to highlight. We've built a brand. So when you come in to any well-built brand, if there's structures and ways that they sell the service, they always going to sell that service, same service, throughout their brands. So what we've mastered is building a brand and making sure we serve quality. So wherever we are, people know that Soweto Inc. serves quality.
1: Yeah.
17: Yes.
1: What would you say is the thing you guys are like known for? So what I mean is, like, obviously there's different kinds of style.
17: Yeah.
1: Some tattoos do anime, like anime animation. Some people can do like tattoo that looks like material.
17: Yes.
1: Others do black and white realism.
17: Yeah.
1: Do you guys have a particular thing you are particularly good at that you're known for?
17: We're known for lifestyle.
1: Ooh.
17: Yeah. Under the Soweto Inc. umbrella, there's lifestyle. We do body modification. There's tattoos, good artists. There's also piercings, good piercers. So we also sell jewelry. And also, we also do events, the Soweto Inc. Tattoo Convention.
1: Yeah.
17: So we're known for lifestyle.
1: Nice. Talk to us about the convention. How long has that been running for?
17: Soweto Inc. Tattoo Convention has been running for a couple of years. But I haven't done the Soweto Inc. Convention in in the past 3 years, because obviously business had its challenges and it's such an expensive exercise, but it's definitely coming back because we experienced a bit of challenges. So yeah, it's going to come back soon.
1: Yeah.
17: Yeah. But it was one of the biggest tattoo conventions in Africa.
1: Yeah.
17: Yeah.
1: 100%. And I mean, even that's kind of like breaking the mold, right? Of like, again, we think of a tattoo convention, think of predominantly maybe young white people. Mm-hmm. And here you are being a young black owned business, having a convention and again, finding your people.
17: Yeah, yeah, yeah.
1: Yeah, I think that's really cool. So 100%. If we are looking to find Soweto Inc., where do we find you guys physically? But also if we want to see some of your work online, where do we go?
17: You definitely find us on social media, of course, Instagram, Facebook, Soweto Inc., TikTok, and also our locations. We have only two locations. We have one in Soweto. There's only one shop in South Africa, and there's one in Botswana, Gaborone. Yes.
1: Dumiso Amos, thank you so much for your time this morning. Thank you so much for joining us.
17: Thank you, Gooks. Thank you so much.
1: That is the owner of Soweto Inc. as well as the Soweto Tattooing Convention, Ndumiso Ramade, joining us this morning and taking us to 8 o'clock and your latest Eyewitness News.
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19: Suspended National Police Commissioner Fani Masemola, hopeful he could soon walk free, and US reaches oil deal with Venezuela. It is 8 o'clock. Good morning. I'm Martin Slobbert. Suspended National Police Commissioner Fani Masemola is hopeful he could soon walk free and return to his job. His lawyer says representations have been made to the National Director of Public Prosecutions for the charges against him to be dropped. Masemola is facing charges linked to allegations that he contravened the Public Finance Management Act in relation to a 228 million rand contract awarded to alleged crime boss Vusimuzi Matlala's Medicare 24 company. The top cop returned to the Pretoria Magistrates Court yesterday alongside 12 other senior police officers who face charges of corruption, fraud and money laundering. In Kosikona, Malinga Mnisi with that story.
20: Since April, National Police Commissioner Fani Masemola has remained on suspension, but he could soon be back in his job if charges against him are dropped. His lawyer, Murungwa Silika, says the defense has made representations to the National Director of Public Prosecutions asking that the case be withdrawn. The NPA is already reviewing the charges against Masemola as part of its broader assessment of the cases handled by the Investigating Directorate Against Corruption. Silika says they are hopeful the representations will succeed.
21: And we of course respect our president, and we know that he will act swiftly, he will act with sober mind.
20: Should the charges fall away, Masemola could then look to have his precautionary suspension lifted and return to leading the SAPS. The matter has been postponed to the 29th of September. That's when Matlala is expected to rejoin the case following the collapse of his proposed plea and sentence agreement with the state. Or see Kona Maling Amnisi Eyewitness News.
19: Action Society says government has once again failed to release detailed crime statistics on violence against women and children. Acting Police Minister Feroz Khachalia released the first quarter crime statistics on Friday. Those figures show a slight decline in rape and sexual assault, while assault with intent to cause grievous bodily harm increased by 2.72%. Action Society spokesperson Juanita Depria says the statistics do not provide a clear picture of the extent of violence against women and children.
22: SAPS once again failed to publish separate reliable figures showing how many women and children were murdered, survived attempted murder, or were victims of assault, serious assault.
19: She says their calls have once again fallen on deaf ears.
22: Action Society has repeatedly called for these stats to be reinstated. Government cannot credibly claim to prioritize violence against women and children while withholding the information required to measure the crisis and evaluate its response.
19: The Postbank says home visits can be arranged for SASSA beneficiaries who have difficulties in going to card migration sites. Beneficiaries have until Monday to switch from the old gold cards to the new Postbank black cards. Postbank has warned that beneficiaries who fail to do so will no longer be able to access their payments using the old SASSA gold card. Here is the Postbank's Chief Commercial Officer, Carmine Kele.
0: Where there's a genuine difficulty to go, whether it's old age or disability, like in this particular case, we certainly do make arrangements, but we'll have to call the beneficiary just to do a few verifications before we make that. But that can be arranged.
19: He says beneficiaries will also be able to get the gold, the card today, and on Sunday from 9 a.m. at participating retail outlets.
2: We issue them at the sites, locations, in retail stores, Pick and Pay, Boxer, ShopRite, and some of the spas. It is important that beneficiaries do check their site location or branch locator before they leave the house by dialing *120*355#
19: And the U.S. has reached a deal with Venezuela to control more than 65 billion barrels of its proven oil reserves. U.S. President Donald Trump made the announcement on social media, while Venezuela's interim president, Delcy Rodriguez, hailed the agreement as one that would help her nation's economic revival. Trump vowed to tap Venezuela's reserves, that's the world's largest, after the U.S. captured its then-president, Nicolas Maduro, earlier this year. More recently, Trump has been under pressure to tame domestic petrol prices, which spiked amid the Iran conflict. The BBC reports that few details were released about the makeup of the deal. Fine conditions for Gauteng today: Pretoria 9 up to 22, Joburg 6 up to 21, Vereeniging 7 up to 21. For Cape Town, cloudy with light rain this morning, some rain showers later in the day, a light southerly breeze, 12 up to 19. Your top story in Eyewitness News this hour: suspended National Police Commissioner Fani Masemola is hopeful he could soon walk free and return to his job.
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It's 6 minutes after 8 o'clock. A very good morning to you and welcome to the third hour of 702 Weekend Breakfast with me, Gugs Mhlungum. As always, we are together until 10 o'clock this morning, as we do every Saturday and Sunday. If you've just joined us, welcome. It's good to have you. You've missed the first half of the show, but not to worry. We'll make sure we let you know what you've missed and also where to find it. But you're also in time for the second half of the show. If you've been listening to us, thank you very much for staying with us. Let us know where you are on 702 land and what you are up to this morning. Maybe you are just taking it easy, listening to us from bed with a hot cup of something, or maybe you're tidying up the house, or maybe you are out and about, off to work, off to the gym, off to, well, if you have a park run, you should be there already. But maybe you have some plans outside the house. Let us know this morning what you are up to. Coming up in this hour, actually, it's happening in 702 land. And we love to hear what's happening in your part of 702 land, whether it's a church sale, a bake sale, a school choir, a competition, a sporting event, something your Rotary Club is doing or your local SPCA. Let us know so we can let the rest of 702 land know. So if you've just joined us and you're wondering, what have I missed in the first 2 hours? Here's what we've discussed in our conversations so far. As always on a Saturday, we start with fitness. And this morning, we're talking about why muscles matter as we age, especially as we're starting to see more and more images of, and children, unfortunately, are being shown images of eating disorders. We spoke to Gail Lando, who's a certified intuitive eating counselor and registered dietitian, about the importance of muscle and how food can play a role in the building of your muscle. In our health feature this morning, we spoke to Dr. Fundi Lenyati. He's our resident GP, and we spoke about the generics for the GLP-1, so Ozempic, Mounjaro, Wegovy, all of those medications are having a big moment, but they're very expensive, anything between 3 to 10,000 rand. We spoke to Dr. Lenyati about whether the generics could potentially change that. In our motoring conversation, we spoke about China's current recall, the biggest they've ever done. They're recalling 4 million cars over the hidden door issue. You know those beautiful doors where there's no handle sticking out? It goes flush into the door. Well, apparently China is not liking those. And in fact, they're going to ask that cars have a mechanical release, both on the inside and outside of their doors. And so we spoke to Kumbim Chagazi, who's our resident motoring enthusiast, about some of these technologies that are beautiful, like the touch screens, where everything is on the screen, no buttons, no knobs. We spoke about some of the things that are new that actually don't work as well. And maybe there's something you find that doesn't work as well as the old school button and knob. Let us know on 0727021702.

0: the adoption of zero tariffs on exports from more than 50 African nations into China will disrupt the commercial landscape as we know it.
1: Previously, when you had to export into China, you could look at the tariffs, anything between 8 to 15% on various commodities, various goods, etc. So now it's tax-free.
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3: Raising imaginative kids in the age of AI. And how are you as a parent making sure your kids daydream and, you know, come up with stories and they use their imagination in a world that's often just like giving them content and not a chance to think about it? Let us know. Well, let's also have a look at what's happening in the arts.
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3: It's 11 minutes after 8 o'clock. Time for us to talk parenting for this morning. And as mentioned, we're talking about how to ensure you raise imaginative children in the age of AI. It is undeniable that AI has been transformative, but what we're seeing as well is something called cognitive offloading. People are allowing AI to do things that they would ordinarily do themselves, to the point where people are asking AI to do pretty basic tasks for them. And so there is this concern that, and this is also happening during a very serious global literacy crisis. Literacy rates are declining. So in that context, it is quite important to try and safeguard your child's cognitive ability, their ability to solve problems, come up with solutions, daydream. And today we're talking about how to help them remain imaginative, even in the age of AI. And maybe you have some tips, some tricks, ways in which you're keeping your kids daydreaming, thinking, planning, imagining. What are those things? Let us know on 0727021702. We're joined now, as always, by our resident human potential and parenting expert, Nikki Bush. Nikki, a very good morning to you.
5: Good morning, Gooks.
3: Always a pleasure to have you on the show. So today we are talking about how to raise imaginative children. And before we talk about how to do it, I want to start with the why. Why is it so important for kids to keep, I guess, their sense of imagination, their sense of wonder, of daydreaming, of coming up with things?
5: Well, Gooks, anything that has been groundbreaking in the world has come from the point of imagination and thinking outside of the box. And if you think about it, great inventors, scientists, and even sports people have never stopped at known limits presented by the world around them. And so we live in a world where there are a lot of challenges facing the human race. We need our children to come up with even better solutions than we have. And yes, they will be augmented by AI, but we do need to stimulate, as you said, their daydreaming capacity, their imagination, their ability to ask why questions, to be curious about the world around them, how it works, and perhaps how it could work better. We need them to push the barriers. And I wrote in my book, co-authored with Dr. Graham Codrington, Futureproof Your Child for the 2020s and Beyond, when we wrote about imagination and play, we actually quoted a mind power specialist, John Kehoe, because he said whenever there is a conflict between willpower and imagination, imagination always wins. All great discoveries have been made and records set by an individual posing a question, pursuing a dream, or wanting to do the seemingly impossible. And I chose this topic today because of an announcement by Lego this past week that Lego is avoiding AI in its design process versus all their rivals like Mattel and Hasbro in the toy industry who are embracing AI in the design process. Mm-hmm. Lego made an announcement. Now they've just had a surge in revenue of 21% for the first half of this year. And in that announcement of their revenue growth, they spoke about how they are going to use AI in the future and what they're going to use it for and what they're not going to use it for. And I thought this was

0: really, really interesting, and it's why it got me thinking about this imagination thing. So they believe that algorithms can't form the emotional or tactile connection with children that human designers can achieve. And in this past while, human designers at AI have launched over 330 new sets of Lego, and how they will use AI. They will permit AI strictly for administrative background tasks to save time for their human creators, but not for product development. And I thought that that said a lot about understanding the creative process, the human creative process. And there was something very, very beautifully said on Yahoo Finance, and it says, just like stepping on the sharp Lego blocks with your feet is a purely human experience. And any parent listening right now who's ever stood on Lego blocks that have been left on the floor by their kids will be going, ouch, right now, because it is such a human experience. They say, so too is designing Lego brick sets, and that's intentional. So I thought that that was really, really interesting. Don't you, Googs?
1: I think it's very, very interesting, and also reminds me of another conversation we've had before about, in fact, a number of conversations. So we've spoken about the ways in which, even as the world becomes very digital, very technology driven, as we're seeing now, AI. Impacting jobs, learning, etc. That now more than ever, it is so important for kids to still have kind of a tactile experience. Because with imagination, I'm just thinking when I was young, I would take a brick and it would become a car. I would take mud and it would become cakes. I'd bake using mud. And you would take, plastics and turn them into a ball. And so imagination kind of leads to other things. You use your mind or your imagination to come up with games, with things, with toys. And so it starts engaging other parts of your brain as well, other parts of your body, your fine motor skills, your coordination, your running, your hiding, your ducking, your coloring in. Imagination opens up so many other things. Sure, it can be about just creativity, but it involves, as you're speaking, I'm thinking of all the other things that imagination allows not just kids to do, but all of us to do.
0: Absolutely. And I talk often about giving children a concrete experience of the world, especially in the first 10 to 12 years of life, because this is how they create meaning for themselves. And I think this is something that is so important, is that children only create meaning out of things if they have a very personal, tactile, concrete, multi-sensory experience of something. If it's just on a screen, they're not creating meaning. It's just like it's words or it's a picture or it's a whatever it is. It's not about helping them connect the dots, especially in the early years. So, if you don't have an experience of the world, how do you create something that is truly, truly meaningful? So, when you were talking, I was just thinking about how the different parts of the brain light up if you're looking at scans of the brain doing creative stuff and doing multi-sensory stuff. Different parts of the brain light up versus what they would do on a screen. And what we really need to remember, which is so critical, is that the brain will prune whatever doesn't get used, the neurological pathways that are not used, it will prune, it will dissolve, it will get rid of what is not used. So we need to make sure that our children are using their imagination, using their storytelling ability, using their creativity as much as possible for as long as possible, before being exposed to too much on-screen activity and AI. Otherwise, those pathways may never actually exist, which, they may be efficient, but if they don't exist, it's going to be problematic as they get older. So Let's talk about some really practical things that parents can do to make sure that their children develop that imagination, develop storytelling. And let's talk about storytelling briefly. Storytelling is becoming one of the most sought after skills in society today because successful companies sell stories about products rather than the product itself. Isn't that something interesting to consider?
1: Yeah. Yeah. And I mean, if you think of, you know, if you ask someone, what is the safest car in the world? They'll probably say to you, Volvo, even though Volvo isn't the safest car in the world. But that's the story, right? That's their brand promise, that we sell safety as a car. And so,
0: absolutely.
1: And so yeah, there's so many things in life that are actually, like you say, are about the story rather than the thing itself. If you work in a company, you know, you'll need to find a story or what marketers call a brand promise. That requires some imagination.
0: Yes, and good stories are memorable. I mean, I just think of some of the past campaigns from Coca-Cola. Mm. And we know Coca-Cola's not good for you. But we buy happy, don't we?
1: Yes, you buy connection.
0: That campaign is quite old, the happy campaign. Mm. But that has stuck with me. And human beings love to be actors and players in a story. But most people have never had the opportunity to be part of an unfolding dream. So we need to help our children to think about themselves within stories and then to live out those stories. So here are a few ideas for our parents in terms of helping children develop their imagination. And I was just telling somebody last night about walking into a room once when my husband had my eldest son when he was three on his lap, telling him an imaginative story about the small little train engines that were embroidered on Ryan's slippers. And it taught me so much as a mum that you don't always have to take out a book to tell a story. You can actually make up stories wherever you are because there are things going on around you that you can tell a story about. So, yes, we can do the good old-fashioned fairy tales, which actually teach children how to think. And then you can also talk about what, you know, make up ghost stories in the dark. I mean, that's interesting. Take away the sense of the take away light. Close the curtains, switch off the lights if it's daytime, or at night, just switch off the lights, pop your kids into bed. And obviously this is age appropriate to tell scary ghost stories, but you make them up as you go. I've got a fairy godmother who used to babysit us when we were, under the age of six. And I can remember the ghost stories in the dark that she told because there was a feeling associated with it. There was darkness in the room. There was her voice. So, you know, we can do these things. Then in the car, you can make up a story. Each person gets to add a detail to the story. You start with once upon a time. Then the next person says there was a, and then the next person says, and they add some detail. And kids love that. And it keeps them engaged. Instead of being on a cell phone on the journey to school, three or four people in a car can make up a jolly good story. Then we need to keep a dress-up box at home of old clothes that your children can play dress-up and imaginative role plays with different hats and old clothes and adult shoes and jewelry and pirate swords, you know, all the things that you buy from the party stores and the fireman outfits and the fairy and king accessories. And then before going on holiday, instead of telling your children a bedtime story, tell them to close their eyes and then make up a story with the family as the main characters going on a holiday to the exact place where you're heading. So this works particularly well if you're going back to a place repeatedly that you've visited. So get your children to visualize, and this is a skill today, visualization. In an era of AI, kids don't visualize because they will just go on to AI and ask it to give them a picture of a dolphin, right, or a picture of a tortoise instead of visualizing what it might look like. So you need to get your children to visualize what you're saying and to imagine themselves helping to pack the car, on the journey, arriving at the destination, smelling the air on the beach, feeling the sand between their toes. You could do something similar on a day or two after your return from holiday or from a visit to a particularly interesting place, where you get them to close their eyes and replay what they saw, what they felt, what they smelt. And then here are some instructions for parents of very young children, the 1 to 5 year olds. Encourage their artistic efforts from the time they pick up their first fat, podgy crayon. Never criticize their artwork or label it for them, because what looks to you like an aeroplane may be something entirely different in their own imagination. So don't say, oh, I love the aeroplane you've just drawn. Say, oh, I love what you've drawn. I wonder what it is. Tell me about it. And then you need to discourage the use of coloring in books and worksheets in the early years. Now, this is something that schools come up against all the time, particularly preschools, where parents come to an open day and they say, where are the worksheets? What is the work that you're going to be doing with our children? Now, we don't need worksheets coming home when your children are in preschool. Leave that for primary school. What we need, what you need to do when you walk into a preschool, is you need to look at the walls. What is on the walls of that preschool? Always look at the art on the walls, because it's going to give you a very good idea as to whether or not children are being encouraged to use their own imagination or not. And it's a very good sign if there are very large pieces of paper on the walls and if every child's art looks different. So play detective when you go shopping for a preschool, shopping for a primary school. Look at what's on the walls. You don't want a school that churns out very prescriptive art where everybody's arts and crafts look identical. And there's a big difference between a creative art program and a creative craft program. And ask what the difference is, because if they can't tell you, then maybe it's not a school that you want to send your child to. And then we need to encourage our children to express themselves through other creative pursuits like art and music and drama. These things also light up very different parts of the brain to playing sport or playing video games or watching YouTube videos or watching television. So make sure your child is getting a broad cross-section of exposure to the world. And then things like PlayStation games and strategy video games, these can really enable older children to play in an imaginary world. There's a lot of fantasy in these kinds of games. So I'm not saying don't allow your children to play video and computer games, because those games can take them into incredible worlds. But please have conversations with your children about the worlds that they're playing in online. And please play those games with your children on the odd occasion so that you get an understanding of the kinds of fantasy worlds they're playing in, what it feels like, what they're actually doing. And moderation, of course, is going to be the key here. We don't live in an either-or world. We live in a both-and world. So children playing in the real world with real games and toys, using their imagination, as well as playing video and computer games and online games. We need a bit of both, but in the early years, under the age of 7, as much real-world experience as possible, because that is going to set your child's imagination up for life.
1: It also sounds as though, Nikki, as you were speaking, to try and encourage that, you know, that daydreaming, that design thinking, that imagination in your kids, a lot of it actually requires parents to model that. So if you are telling them a story, you're saying to them, close your eyes and visualize this, you yourself as the parent is being imaginative. You're going to come up with a story to share with them. And so I also think that's quite important there, that not only would you be encouraging your own child's imagination, but in doing so, you then, as the parent, as the caregiver, are tapping into your own daydreaming, imagination, and creativity as well. It's the only way.
0: Yes, keeping it alive as well.
1: Yeah,
0: I
1: yeah.
0: think that's important, that we keep it alive. And I think, you know, we use imagination quite well when we open a fridge. And we go, well, what are we going to cook today? Not having a recipe in mind, but you look at what ingredients you have and how you're going to combine them to make something. And there's a big difference between cooking and baking. Baking is very prescriptive, and it's a combination of an art and science, but you've got to be very specific for your baking to work, because if you miss out an ingredient like baking powder, or you don't have enough eggs, or your oven isn't the right temperature, your cake is going to flop. Whereas cooking, you can make it up as you go. You can have a pinch of this and five of that and one of this and a dash of this, and you can actually change your recipe as you're cooking. So cooking is also something we mustn't underestimate, you know, how much interaction with the world by doing everyday stuff is actually going to stimulate the imagination. So creativity and imagination, one last thing, is that it lives within sometimes constraints. Like, this is all we have to cook with. We're not going to the shops. We're going to make something up with what we have. That is a brilliant life skill for children to learn, combining the boundaries and constraints with being creative and imaginative with whatever you have on hand, which is why you don't have to have the fanciest toys for children to use their imagination and creativity. They need to learn how to use what they have as well.
1: Nikki, as always, it's a great pleasure having you on the show. Thank you so much for your time this morning.
0: Thanks, Gooks, and have a very imaginative, creative weekend.
1: You too. That's our resident human potential and parenting expert, Nikki Bush. Coming up, we have a look at what's happening in 702 land. We start at the Joburg Theatre, which is turning 50 this year, turned 50, and they have a fabulous program to celebrate it. An Ode to Motown returns to the Joburg Theatre for another run. We'll speak to award-winning actress and broadcaster Lerato Mvelase. We'll also speak to Hlengiwe Pearl, who's a singer and gospel artist, and both Lerato and Hlengiwe are cast members of Motown. So we'll start at the Joburg Theatre for what's happening in the arts. And of course, if there's something happening in your hood, tell us about it. We'll also tell you about the Nyrock Spring Jazz 2026. That's coming up. We'll speak to Lloyd Anthony Smith, who's outdoor music festival and event producer and impresario at the Nyrock Sculpture Park. Right now, though, it's 27 minutes before 9 o'clock. Let's check in with your latest Eyewitness News Sport with Anthony Teixeira.
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3: Morning, Gogs.
1: So we were just speaking to Nikki about the importance of imagination, especially with kids, and the importance of actually kids being bored to encourage their imagination. What was the thing you used to do when you were a kid, when you were bored? I spoke to myself, and to this day, I still speak to myself.
3: Yes.
1: Even in public.
3: Yes.
1: Really? Mm. Like,
3: I was an only child. and sort of my cousin, who I call my sister,
1: right,
3: only really rocked up when I was six. And
1: okay,
3: at that point, because she had been a premature baby, couldn't really play. I was barely even allowed to hold her. So
1: right,
3: by the time we actually were allowed to play, I was like eight or nine.
1: Older.
3: And so fundamentally different. What I used to do is I used to sneak into my godmother's swimming pool. I knew how to swim, so that was good. But I used to basically just go in and swim and then get shouted at and run out of the swimming pool.
1: Right.
3: And then I also used to destroy her pot plants.
1: Why?
3: I was a chef, and I was creating these gorgeous plates of, using my imagination, plates
1: right,
3: of food.
1: Ooh.
3: That I was going to be serving to my customers. And,
1: okay.
3: And so,
1: so you were like Gordon Ramsay.
3: I was, before Gordon Ramsay was Gordon Ramsay.
1: Okay.
3: And that's what I used to do, basically, to just alleviate the boredom.
1: What do you do now?
3: You
1: look at your phone.
3: Listen, I sleep.
1: Really?
3: If I'm bored, it means it's time for a nap.
1: Really?
3: 100%.
1: I spend way too much time looking at my phone.
3: I also do.
1: I'm trying to fix that though, but I spend way too much time looking
3: TikTok
1: at my phone. I am.
3: Oh.
1: And TikTok will give you exactly what you want.
3: Yes.
1: And you can just scroll endlessly forever. It's why I tell people, if you don't have TikTok, don't get it.
3: No, it's just as bad on like YouTube with the YouTube shorts and the reels on Instagram. You would know because I've sent you quite a few. It is just as all consuming once you get down that rabbit hole.
1: Yeah. I am trying to do more tactile things. I write my notes by hand. I'm trying to just like, I may even write a book by hand. Do you remember how you used to write essays twice?
3: What?
1: You do the first draft of an essay and then write it again. Or was that just me?
3: I just did one.
1: Really?
3: Yeah, I was one and done.
1: Okay.
3: Probably explains the marks I got in high school.
1: You just went with your pen also, not even a pencil.
3: If I got inspiration, let's go.
1: Really?
3: Yeah.
1: Where were you finding this gumption?
3: I don't know.
1: This audacity.
3: I just found it and I just went with it. Sometimes, I'm going to be honest, I didn't even think about an essay until I got to sit down.
1: Really?
3: And I was like, okay, yeah, I know a bit about the Ottoman Empire. Let's make this happen.
1: A bit. Not enough.
3: It was enough to pass.
1: Okay. And you know what? Here we both are.
3: Yeah. One draft, no draft.
1: We both ended up in the same place.
3: Welcome.
1: Do you know who I need to have a little bit of gumption? Some of that like Anthony Arrogance Pirates.
3: No. This is 90 minutes away from potentially being in the fifth successive MTN 8 final.
1: I'm a bit stressed.
3: Listen, you're at home. Last week was a great performance. You've already beaten Sekhukhune United twice this week because you beat them in the Betway Premiership midweek as well.
1: Yeah.
3: And you go into that second leg with a one goal lead, that advantage in the semi-final. We will find out if they can do it, Orlando Pirates, when they kick off at 3 p.m. Till then, you do have some Premier League on offer. 1:30, it all begins with Liverpool hosting Nottingham Forest. Reds boss Andoni Iraola feels that Oliver Glasner's side are more solid than their successive losses across all competitions this season.
4: He has been very successful. We know him from the Premier League. We've played against each other quite a lot. You can see straight away the shape. They don't concede a lot of chances. We will have to earn every chance. They don't give you nothing for free. It's not. You have to be very good on the ball, be patient sometimes.
3: Doubleheader then at 4 p.m. Bournemouth will look to get their first points on the board when they tackle Everton, while Championship winners Coventry City take on playoff final winners Hull City. In the evening, Spurs will look to start their home form off on the right foot as they take on Newcastle, while Crystal Palace lost 4-1 at home to Man City Friday evening. Aston Villa have completed the signing of Chelsea striker Nicholas Jackson in a deal worth up to £65 million. While in cricket, after an opening 18-run loss to Namibia in the Tri-Series, the Proteas get to go again with the second outing against Zimbabwe, play set for 2 p.m. While in rugby, the two milestones in the Springbok squad today to take on the All Blacks at the DHL Stadium will be Peter Steph Du Toit, who runs out for his 100th cap. Oxen Chair is also being capped for a 50th time. Captain Siokolisi feels that the rotation policy has allowed the longevity inside of this squad, saying players have bought into it, which has minimized injuries too.
5: Yeah, I'll give credit definitely to the coaching staff. For the past three years, there's been over 50 players being used every time, and people don't understand the rotation sometimes, but we do. They explain it to us, and I think playing guys week in, week out is not going to help with that longevity. And
3: in tennis, Lloyd Harris charged on in the U.S. Open men's singles qualifiers, beating Pablo Ruiz 7-6, 6-3. This sees the South African make his first Grand Slam main draw for the year, as he'll be heading out for a first-round outing against Jack Kennedy tomorrow. In cycling, Andreas Lecnesund has won Stage 7 of the Volta a España. Today, Pogacar with a 3-minute and 50-second lead. And on the opening day of the Aragon Aero GP weekend, Marc Marquez was quickest in FP1. Then Marco Bezzecchi stepped up and topped practice. Anthony Teixeira, Eyewitness News Sport.
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1: 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Welcome back to 702 Weekend Breakfast with me, Gugs Mhlongo. Time for us to have a look at what's happening in 702 land. Find you something interesting, cool, inspiring, thought-provoking, sometimes delicious to do with your time. As mentioned earlier, we are starting at the theatre, the Joburg Theatre. Big year for the Joburg Theatre. They're turning 50 this year. And as a result, they have programmed, I think, which is one of the best programs for this year. There's so much to see and do. There's performances, talks, etc. And as part of the celebrations for this year, an ode to Motown is returning to Joburg Theatre. It had an incredible last run. It was sold out. And you may remember we had the theatre's director, James Ngobo, on to speak to us about it. This morning, we are thrilled to have part of the cast, which is some pretty big talent, some heavy hitters. We have three of the cast members joining us this morning. We have Hlengiwe Pearl, we have Anele Mthethwa. We also have Lerato Mvelase joining us this morning. Lerato, Anele, and Hlengiwe, good morning.
13: Good morning.
1: I like this. Thank you so much for coming in. I appreciate your time. So, for someone that missed the first run and didn't watch Ode to Motown the first time it was at the Mandela Theatre, what is Ode to Motown about? Lerato, you can answer that.
13: An Ode to Motown is a music-oriented production that celebrates a generation of musicians and the visionary behind them, Berry Gordy, who did not only create music that transcended geographical boundaries, but he managed to start a label, Motown, that gave artists of that time, that generation, permission to dream, permission to create and redefine a sound in music at a time when America, or black people in America rather, lived in a country that under subjugation.
1: Right.
13: So we are paying homage to those artists, you know, that have lived in our living rooms, you know, in our TV screens all these years, and they've managed to bring people together, you know, through the pop music, R&B, soul, groove, jazz. And I guess, you know, it's apt for this country to have music because it's the one language that can bring everybody together.
1: Yeah. Okay. Shanyu, I want to come to you. Why was it so important for you to be part of this production? What is Motown, both the sound, the record label, the movement? Because I think Motown ultimately becomes a bit of a movement. Yeah. Why was it so important for you to be part of this production?
9: Oh my God, there's so many reasons. You know, for me, above everything, I'm a comrade at heart. I love fighting for people, for my nation. And I think that era of the Motown reminds me so much of my country and for many things that I stand for. And above that, the fact that I can sing, act a little bit, and dance, it just, you know, it makes everything perfect. And it's an opportunity for me to say so much, you know, through singing, dancing. And so for me, it was important to not only just work, but to be part of those people who are reminding South Africans of who we are in comparison with what happened, you know, in the Motown era. Because I think our story is kind of similar, you know, and it's a revival for us also as well.
1: Anele, I want to come to you. I mean, the music that is kind of at the core of this production is the music of, you know, people's childhoods, the young adulthoods. It's like evocative music. It makes you think of something or remind you of something. And for you, what are some of the things audiences can expect? Like when they hear and see and, you know, see you guys perform and dance, and what are some of the, I guess, the feelings that this play, that this production will make an audience member feel?
14: What would make people feel when they enter into the theater? They would literally feel Motown as it was, but we're also bringing in our own thing. They're gonna hear stories from old, but we are going to make them experience the stories in the now with our own experiences, with how we hear the stories, and then we are just going to combine the entire thing from old to today.
1: Yeah.
14: So, yeah.
1: What makes, I think, this production quite special is, of course, I think the talent. I mean, Tomorrow Day is in this. Liesel Penniken is in this. You guys are in this production. But even, I guess, the offstage or the behind-the-scenes talent is pretty impressive. And I just want to start with the director. It's directed by the theater's director, Babu James Ngobo, who, of course, has done incredible work on screen, off screen, theater, etc. Talk to us about working with Babu Ngobo as a director. Any one of you can pick that up.
15: How do you
9: it's
15: describe
9: a blessing before you continue?
15: One of the most passionate creatives I've ever experienced. And I've had the privilege of working with him over the years. I think I started working with him 2003, if I'm not mistaken, from way back when he was still at the Market Theatre. And he's really passionate about storytelling. He's very passionate about telling stories that are compelling. And that's exactly what audiences will experience in this particular production. You know, the music is not just for the sake of music, you know, where people just come in and they sing along. It's part of a story. You know, there's a feeling, you know, as Annelise said, there's a feeling of the old that we're now bringing into the new. Yeah. We want, he's always been somebody that when you walk into the rehearsal room, first of all, you must know that it's going to have almost the whole day conversation, because he's a conversationalist.
1: Yes.
15: He loves conversing.
1: Yeah.
15: And we absolutely enjoy him. And he's very clear and in what type of story he wants to tell.
1: Mm-hmm.
15: He makes you see it. He makes you feel it. Mm-hmm. And he's not a random director.
1: Right.
15: He's not a random creative director. Mm-hmm. He's very particular about what messaging he wants to send out there.
1: Mm-hmm.
15: And he also enjoys working with people that makes his work easy. I guess all of us do, right? Like, he wants to work with people that when he explains the vision, it's not hard to, you know, to put it on stage for him or to tell the story. And I suppose that's why he's selected the women and the men that are in this production, because they're all very vastly experienced, you know, in music and in artistry, really.
1: Yeah.
15: So, yeah, James is just one of those. Like, he makes you feel what he wants. He makes you see what he wants you to see and the audiences to see.
13: And yeah, it's a fun environment working with him.
1: Yeah.
13: And there's a lot of growth because he's very well informed when he puts on productions. Yeah. So you don't walk away just doing a production. You walk away with an encyclopedia, you know, of the work that you've been working on. So there's so much knowledge we've gained from understanding what Motown was about. It wasn't just music. As you said, it was a movement, you know, and Berry Gordy was intentional about finding or discovering talent that is going to put Black people on a pedestal, you know, and have them recognized and have an impact in the music industry.
1: Yeah. Clenny, when I asked that question, you were nodding quite. And one of the things you said was it was a blessing to work with Ubab Ngcobo. Why would you say that? Why was that for you the best descriptor?
9: I say it's a blessing because, you know, I mean, let's again talk about Motown. Most of us grew up watching these people, Michael Jackson, all these people, and we adopted their excellence, you know, how they do things and all of that. And when you finally commit yourself into being a creative or an artist or a singer or whatever, you want to go up to that level, you know, and you want to do such productions in South Africa and beyond, and you want to work with such people who respect people who love their jobs and who do their best and who respect the artistry, you know, because there's a lot in our industry. There's just a lot. But Bob James is one of those people who will see something in you, even things you don't see about yourself. He's one person, we were talking about him the other day with Anele. Anele is younger than us, way younger than us, you know. Sisi Lerato is not that old, but she's been in the she's been in the industry, you know. If you can compare where we are and where we come from, like it's
16: different generations,
9: but he's able to you know, to recognize, and you pray, you dream of working with such directors.
1: Yeah. So Ode to Motown is back, but it's a very limited run. It's starting on the 4th, ending on the 13th, which doesn't sound like a lot of time. If we want to get tickets, where do we find them?
13: Well, you can get tickets at Web Ticket and at the Joburg Theatre. It is Web Ticket, right?
9: Yes.
13: Yeah, Web Ticket and at the Joburg Theatre. Otherwise, you know, get in contact with the theatre. They should be able to assist in getting tickets, do a block booking. And I think the prices are between 125 to just over 300.
9: Please do it as soon as you can before you cry.
1: Yeah, I need to move on that because
9: no, we're gonna sort you.
1: I don't want tears. Thank you, Anele. I must thank you so much for your time. Thank you for visiting us. Thank you for joining with us.
9: Thank you so much.
1: That's the part of the incredible cast of Ode to Motown returning to the Joburg Theatre. Lerato Mvelase, Hlengiwe Pearl, Anele Mthethwa are joining us this morning. The show returns on the 4th. It is a limited run until the 13th. When we come back, we talk about the Nyrock Spring Jazz. Lloyd Anthony Smith will join us. Stay with us.
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1: 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James, what's happening in 7:02 land? Coming up next week on the 6th of September, on Sunday, is NYROX Spring Jazz 2026. It's being described as a meeting point for music, art, nature, and community. And to tell us about it, we're joined now on the line by Lloyd Anthony Smith. He is outdoor music festival and event producer. He's resident impresario at the NYROX Sculpture Park. Lloyd Anthony, good morning.
20: Good morning, Gerg. Thanks for having me on the show. Happy Saturday.
1: Happy Saturday, and thank you so much for joining us. Tell us about this year's NYROX Spring Jazz 2026. Very interesting theme there for this year. It is themed Breathe. Tell us about that.
20: Yeah, so just to welcome the onset of spring, really. The reminder and the invitation to take a moment and to take a breath, and breath being the point for instrumentation in wind instruments and voice. So all the ensembles that we are hosting have a combination of those elements.
1: And so for someone who's never been to NYROX Spring Jazz, so it's not just a music event, right? There are a number of elements that make up this festival, I guess, or this gathering. Tell us about the different elements that make up NYROX Spring Jazz 2026.
20: So it's a full day in the cradle of humankind. Our gates open at 10 o'clock in the morning, and there's music throughout the day until sunset. Just a nice way to be outside of the city limits of Johannesburg and Pretoria and take a drive into the countryside. And then we have an amazing array of food traders, dessert traders, music, and it's all set in the backdrop of a 30 hectare sculpture garden. So guests are able to wander the park and view different kinds of contemporary sculpture that are dotted all around the space.
1: And so tell us about this year's lineup as well, because there is also it's not a traditional music concert. It kind of goes beyond that. But tell us about who is on that very diverse lineup.
20: Yeah, so which is so nice about the scene that we got to play around and curate it a bit more specifically around that. And, you know, the artists bring their own style and unique sound. So we've got the Ungidi Ensemble, which is led by the master trumpeter Ngabo Zulu, as well as Linda Skakane on saxophone, Dalisu Mdlazi on double bass. We've got from Cape Town the amazing Nomfundo Kaluva. She's an incredible vocalist, jazz lecturer at UCT. I was fortunate enough to see her perform at the Cape Town International Jazz Fest a couple of years ago, and it nearly took my head off. She was so good. So very, very excited to be welcoming her to the park. We've also got the Spirit Whisper, which is a new project led by Shane Cooper on the bass, mm-hmm. also featuring Vuyo Viwe on flute and vocals, Tisonke Klonti on saxophone, and Kwansi Makene on percussion.
1: Right.
20: So, and the Abatubuli trio, also very, very exciting kind of. The trio itself is sort of new, but the people that comprise of it are very much embedded in the jazz scene. So it's a very varied selection of artists, and we're very, very excited for the lineup.
1: Is the NYROX Spring Jazz a family-friendly event? Can we bring little people? I know generally because the Cradle of Humankind is a heritage site, pets are generally not allowed. Is that the case with the Spring Jazz? What can we can and cannot bring to the event?
20: So definitely you can bring little people. It's actually an amazing space for a family outing, just to spend a full day out in nature. Because it starts nice and early at 10 in the morning and finishes at sunset, it's just a full daytime celebration. And it's actually really great for kids, because they also get to just come and enjoy nature and art and sound, and, you know, generally away from any kind of screen time and things like that. So definitely bring the little ones. But yeah, not to bring food, drinks, pets. We've got lots of great food traders, a very well-stocked bar to keep guests hydrated, And yeah, just not pets on this occasion.
1: Great. If we're looking for tickets, where do we find them?
20: So from niroxarts.com or from the Instagram page Nirox Foundation, where there's a few other posts and some additional information.
1: Great. Lloyd Amos, thank you very much for your time. It's been a pleasure having you on the show.
20: Thank you, Gugs.
1: That is Lloyd Anthony Smith joining us to talk about the Nirox Spring Jazz and taking us to 9 o'clock in your latest Eyewitness News.
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21: Investigation starts after

0: The deadly Edenvale fire and Kusatu to brief the media ahead of its upcoming leadership elections. It is 9 o'clock. Good morning. I'm Martin Slobbert. We start in Gauteng, where two people died when a fire ripped through a house in Edenvale earlier this morning. Firefighters from three fire stations across Ekurhuleni responded when the blaze on Collins Street was reported at around 3:30 this morning. On arrival, the top section of the double-story house was engulfed by flames and roof materials had already collapsed. Emergency services spokesperson William Ntladi says fire suppression initiated immediately to prevent further structural damage.
1: After the containment and fire extinguished, search, rescue and recovery commenced. Two charred bodies of a male in his 50s and that of a four-year-old child were discovered both in one room.
0: He says a third person, a daughter of around 9 years old, escaped unharmed. The cause of the fire is still a subject of investigation by police forensic officers and fire safety officers. The Congress of South African Trade Unions is set to update the media this morning ahead of its upcoming leadership elections. The Federation is preparing for its 15th National Congress, set to take place next month in Johannesburg. Karanda Jagmuan reports.
2: Tension is rife in the tripartite alliance as the SACP prepares to contest the November local government elections independently of the ANC. The impact of that split is now playing out within Kusatu, with its affiliates seeking a mandate on which party to support. Meanwhile, the Federation is also preparing to elect its new national office bearers. Zingiswa Losi was re-elected as president in the 2022 Congress and has been serving for 8 years. Nominations for this year's leadership elections are yet to be declared. Karinda Jagmohan, Eyewitness News.
0: Student bodies have called for the redesign of the National Student Financial Aid Scheme cap on student accommodation. Organizations representing student accommodation service providers and landlords also want government to address the payment crisis, which have left thousands of students without housing. The organizations yesterday briefed the Higher Education Portfolio Committee's colloquium on student accommodation. Babalo Ndenze reports.
3: The portfolio committee was told that university-owned residences currently provide more than 136,000 beds to students, with 371,000 beds provided by private residences. But students say the cap of between 50,000 rand and 60,000 rand is not enough to cover rental accommodation for those living in private quarters. Siyabonga Nkambako, President General of the South African Union of Students, says the system needs to be changed because it's disadvantaging many students.
4: But what we can do is to think about the lines of redesigning the cap, and that is there at NSFAS, where we are able to look at the cost that are associated with each and every institution that is providing accommodation for students.
3: Duncan Monks, the chairperson of the South African National Student Accommodation Association, says landlords don't even know if students will be paid by NSFAS.
5: Many landlords continue housing those students, often at discounted rates, or making alternate arrangements because they understand.
3: Babalo Ndenze, Eyewitness News.
0: To the mother city now, where police have welcomed the sentencing of a man arrested in possession of explosives and firearms. Marwan Alexander was sentenced yesterday to 25 years direct imprisonment in the Bellville Regional Court. Police spokesperson Ndake Ngwala says the man was arrested last year.
6: Alexander was arrested at a storage unit in Bellville on 23 March 2025 after he was found in possession of 27 firearms, 2,500 rounds of ammunition, 6 hand grenades and 50,954 Mandrax tablets.
0: Kuala says the accused abandoned his bail application and entered into a plea agreement with the state.
6: On Friday, 28 August, the 49-year-old gang-affiliated male was convicted for aiding and abetting gang activity, possession of unlicensed firearms, possession of prohibited firearms, illegal possession of ammunition, unlawful possession of explosives, and possession of drugs. He was sentenced to 25 years direct imprisonment.
0: Look at your weather now. Fine conditions expected across Gauteng today. Pretoria peaking at a maximum of 22, Johannesburg and Vereeniging at 21. For Cape Town, cloudy with light rain this morning. Rain showers later when the big rugby kicks off, a light southerly breeze as well, and an expected midday high of around 19 degrees. Your top story in Eyewitness News this hour. Two people died when a fire ripped through a house in Edenvale earlier this morning.
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0: It's 6 minutes after 9 o'clock. A very good morning to you and welcome to the fourth and final hour of 702 Weekend Breakfast with me, Gugs Mhlongo. As always, it is my great pleasure to spend time with you, hang out, get the weekend underway every Saturday and Sunday between 6 and 10 a.m. If you've just joined us, it's good to have you. You are just in time for the final hour of the show, but also not to worry. All our conversations from the show so far will be up on primemediaplus.com. And also coming up after Weekend Breakfast is 702 Music. As always, Kenny Maystreet kickstarts the music. So we'll speak to him just before your 10 o'clock Eyewitness News to find out what's coming up on the show. Now, coming up in this final hour, it is a Saturday after 9 o'clock. So we look ahead. We talk about the future of, and this morning we're talking about the Joburg CBD. So the city of Johannesburg is looking for private capital to develop key socioeconomic nodes in the city, which will include the demolition and the rebuilding of Noord Taxi Rank. So we're going to talk about, can private investment bring the Joburg CBD back to life? What is the Joburg CBD for kind of reimagining it? What does that look like? We will be joined by senior lecturer in the Department of Urban and Regional Planning at UJ, Dr. Tembani Moyo. Then we'll end the show in the Literature Corner. We're talking romance, and we're speaking to award-winning romance author Joss Wood. She has a new book called Inside Summer Ween, and we'll speak to her about her book and also the decision to do romance. She could have done any genre. And so I'm quite excited to talk to her about why romance is such a fantastic genre. It's one of my favorite types of genres as well. And then, as mentioned, we'll find out from Kenny Maystreet what's coming up on his show when he takes over at 10 o'clock.
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0: 8 minutes after 9 o'clock. Yes, time for us to talk the future of. So we heard this week that the city of Joburg is looking for private capital to help it develop the inner city. This will include the demolition and the rebuilding of the iconic Noord Taxi Rank and a few other things that are on the cards. The completion of a delayed drug rehab facility, the upgrading of properties at Conhill, a few things. And then so we also heard the Joburg Development Agency has now gone to tender looking for these private sector investors to redevelop Noord. But what is the future of the Joburg CBD? What role could the private sector play? What is the opportunity for us here if we're, you know, rethinking, reimagining parts of the city? What is the opportunity? What should we be thinking about? Should we be putting more parks in the city? Should we be putting more schools in the city? Should we be thinking about more galleries, more libraries, more affordable housing, or all of the above? Let us know on 0727021702. Send us your SMSs on 31702. I'd like to hear from you, especially if you live in the inner city. What would make your life, your stay in the city more comfortable? Joining us this morning for this conversation, we're joined by Dr. Tembani Moyo. He is senior lecturer in the Department of Urban and Regional Planning at UJ. Dr. Moyo, thank you so much for giving us your time this morning. Good morning.
2: Good morning, Gooks. Good morning also to your listeners. How are you today?
0: I'm well, Doctor. How are you?
2: I'm good. Thank Quite you an so interesting much. Topic.
0: Yeah, I think so too. And thank you so much for joining us. So the city is looking for private capital to get involved in the city to develop key socioeconomic

0: Africa remains one of the world's fastest growing regions despite global instability. The continent entered 2026 with cautious optimism, with the International Monetary Fund and the African Development Bank projecting Africa's growth to 4.3%. While growth is expected to remain above the global average, instability in the Middle East has introduced new risks around oil prices, inflation, debt, and investor confidence. Africa's gains could now quickly come under pressure if energy disruptions continue. The African Development Bank has urged fiscal discipline and regional integration as buffers against external shocks.
1: Africa is potentially the next growth frontier. If you look in terms of the fastest growing economies in the world, in the top 20, you find more than half of those countries in Africa that are growing faster than the rest of the world.
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3: For many people who stay in the periphery of the city, be it your Soweto, your Orange Band down there, they rely on this text range to be able to tap into their livelihoods. For some, they travel every day. So it takes, if you now don't invest in that text rank, then it means the quality of lives is also compromised.
4: Right.
3: And also the economic opportunities that can be centered around that MTN text rank also become compromised.
4: Mm-hmm.
3: And so I think that's why the vision of the city say, let's try and redevelop and also start to bring in capital back into the inner city.
4: Yeah. It's interesting that one of the challenges for Noord Texerang had been that over the years they experienced increased traffic volumes, causing the capacity of the facility to be exceeded, and then the services in and around it became dysfunctional. And I was looking at a piece yesterday that said in Manhattan, so in the U.S., the population goes from about 1.7 million people at night to about 4 million during the day, which reminded me a couple of years ago, the mayor of Madrid was asked how many people live in the city of Madrid in Spain, and he said, what time of day? And so I thought that was so interesting in that the city's volumes change based on the time of day. So if we were to count the people who are in the city of Joburg at night, it will look very different to the number of people who are in the city of Joburg between 5 o'clock and 9 o'clock. And so when we're planning, I guess we need to be planning for all of those fluctuations. Who are the people who are going to, they're people who pass through the city every day. And so those are also people we need to be thinking about for not just the taxi rank, but the city in general.
3: Yes, that is correct. And also looking at, since now the development will be done by the private sector, we now need to look at issues of gentrification. That is, the spaces around us might start to be privatized.
4: Mm-hmm.
3: And when you look around the taxi rank and also other parts of the CBD, there are a lot of informal traders there. And also just looking at the taxi operators, they operate almost in an informal manner. So then want to see how is this vision of the city going to become a reality. That is, we're trying to link the private sector, those who are going to be looking at how can they make a profit or regain their capital over time, whilst also protecting the character of the area. That is, when you go to MTN Taxi Rank, or if you just move around the CBD, there's a sense of character or culture that is developed over time.
4: Right.
3: So it will be quite interesting to see how that unpacks over time.
4: Yeah. And so, Doctor, talk to us about also how cities need to be many things to many people. So, for instance, let's just use the taxi rank. The taxi rank is obviously a transport node, so taxis, buses, people moving through. But also there are other services that then sit around the rank, the shops where you can get your cell phone repaired or get a screen protector, the various vendors who are selling fruits, vegetables, food, etc. And for some time, and it's not just in Johannesburg, we really have struggled with what to do with taxi ranks as these multi-purpose centers where people want to trade, where people want to have their businesses, where people are able to have their businesses. So even as we think of a taxi rank, never mind the city, we are kind of thinking of this multi-purpose center, multi-purpose thing that needs to be many things to many people.

0: Yes. I think if you look at it globally, that's where the world is now moving at, to say that it's no longer sustainable to only just have a facility serving one purpose. You can even link it with human settlements in the CBD. You find that at the bottom floor, you find it commercial properties, and then on the top, it could be offices. And then on the upper floors, they've now converted it to residential purposes. So there's now a need to now try and manage this limited space that we have so that it cannot only serve one purpose, but also looking at it in the sense of a walkable city, that is, when people get to places like the MTN Tekkurang, they shouldn't be traveling far to get opportunities, that is, your shops, offices, or administrative services. So meaning that we now need to change how we envision our city, that gone are the days when we had lots of land where we could plan. But now, even looking at the city's vision of the compact polycentric model, they're trying to bring services around certain key nodes. And one of those key nodes is your public transportation facilities and also centers where people congregate, especially if you look at Joburg CBD. You've got your MTN Tekkurang being a node there. You've got your Park Station also being a node there. And then also looking at how the city is changing. It was interesting on the article they spoke about the Constitutional Hill, which has got a serious historical reference. That is, if you look at it, it's got linkages with Nelson Mandela. That is, it will be quite interesting to see how they preserve such structures because they might not serve a commercial importance, but they have that historical importance for men.
1: You also mentioned, Doctor, the importance of a walkable city. And I know when I travel, one of my favorite things in some other countries is that you can walk, get on the public transport, off the public transport, walk. But of course, in the city of Joburg, part of the challenge is so the sidewalks, which is where people could be walking, sidewalks are currently functioning as both pavements for people to walk on, but also as, I guess, retail spaces, for lack of a better phrase, where small business owners, people selling things, fruits, vegetables, whatever it is, are using sidewalks as where they trade. People selling clothes, people doing hair. And even that is a challenge in the CBD where people are saying, well, we would like sidewalks to walk on. But people are also saying, yeah, but we need somewhere to work because all the other places where we could work don't have traffic. And so, again, how do we balance that where even the sidewalk is kind of this contested multi-purpose space? People need to walk, people need to earn a living. How do we make sure we're able to do both? Can sidewalks do that for us?
0: Yes. So looking at there's this concept that is known as the leave no man behind, that is trying to ensure that our spaces serve the purposes of multiple needs, that is, those that want to use it for business, that is, your informal traders, and then us who just want to connect from one place to another. So if we look at the city of Johannesburg's vision, that is, currently they've got this plan, that is, the informal trading plan that wants to seek to change how these spaces now look like, that is trying to identify sites that are well located where informal traders can be put there so as to remove this congestion that is there in places such as your north, because there's a high demand of pedestrian movement with the hopes that these people are going to purchase on the sides of the road. So if we try and in a way sort of formalize their operations, then we can try and meet a balance between the needs of the informal traders and also the needs of the pedestrians moving, so that we start to clear up our pedestrian walkways and also still create opportunities for those that see these spaces as spaces of business and also spaces where their livelihoods actually reside in.
1: And so the other thing that seems to be a kind of a one of the things that they're now thinking about is these new investments that are meant to turn around the city's fortunes. So they're hoping to bring in various businesses to come in, but the city has fiscal and infrastructure challenges. So it would be nice for businesses to come back because that would stimulate the city's economy and, give the city money. But to do that, the city needs to spend money to make it so businesses can come back. How do we do that? Are there learnings from the other businesses that are in the city that we can learn from? For instance, Bank City is, you know, really a collaboration between the banks and the city of Joburg. Is that how it will work, that the companies coming back will also need to spend a bit of money on the infrastructure? The Maharishi Institute by Dr. Teddy Blatcher, they provide security. They've replaced all the lights around where the institute is. Is that what the future looks like for companies wanting to come back?
0: All right. So if we're looking at companies not want to come in, as you highlighted at the beginning, that this it's now been put out to tender.
1: Mm-hmm.
0: So it's now an issue of negotiation between the companies and the city to see that for the city, how can they benefit from this investment? Because currently the city is struggling financially with service delivery and also maintenance of infrastructure. So there needs to be now a new model of how things operate. That is, it cannot be business as usual. There needs to be a compromise. That is, the private sector also needs to invest into the public infrastructure. And this has been done, I think, in several case studies, where now people also use this thing called building information modeling. That is, where it's become the centralized database of information to see who will play what role and who will maintain the infrastructure. Because we see that for most multi-scale or mega projects, the private sector comes in, they invest, and then over time they make their money. But we look at the issue of who's going to maintain the infrastructure surrounding that site. That is not put into the books when these deals are being made. So there's a need to change how deals are made and also how these contracts are actually structured.
1: I asked earlier on, you know, for people who live in the city or in the province, what are some of the things they might want to see in the city? And Sarah in Olivedale says yes to schools, parks, libraries, but the upkeep must be reliable and consistent. So there again, the issue of services. Those are, you know, things like the upkeep of those particular entities is on the city. So while the private sector would come in and be a partner, there'd be an even greater expectation, by the sounds of it, that the city provide services, water, lights, internet, refuse service, sewage, etc.
0: Yes. The city needs to, in a sense, create an enabling environment. Because when we look at these big players, that is the ones, they're now moving to your Rosebank and your Sandton. Because the assumption that is the infrastructure is already there, so meaning that they don't have to invest more there. But however, if we're looking at places such as your Joburg CBD, most of the infrastructure, the bulk infrastructure, is dilapidated and in need of dire maintenance. So meaning that there is, for these new projects, the private sector also needs to pitch in to maintain this infrastructure. As you highlighted, that one of your listeners said that they want to see the parks. So these parks are spaces where, because in the CBD, it's not only for people who go and work there. There are people who reside there, and also these young children who also need to use facilities such as your parks for recreational purposes. And if these parks are not well maintained, and also issues of security is not maintained there, meaning that less people are going to be wanting to go there because of fear of being victims of crime or because these parks are not serving their function.
1: Doctor, when you were kind of reading this article and the tender that the JDA has put out to private sector investment, what were some of the things you thought, you know, these are issues we need to be thinking about if this is going to work in the way that we're hoping? Are there things we're currently not thinking about or not discussing, but that are in fact important when we think about the revitalization of Joburg and actually so many of our other metros? The Nelson Mandela Metro in a dire position. eThekwini went through a difficult time as well. So the issue of our metros and our other cities being in dire positions is a reality.
0: Yeah, I think with the whole tender process, I think in South Africa, one key thing that is missing is accountability. Like, for example, let's say a company A wins the tender for the structural upgrade, and then somehow they fail to complete the project in time. Because if you look at the example of the drug rehabilitation facility, that one also went out to tender, but that project was never completed. And then now, meaning that it's going back out to tender so that it can be completed, meaning that a lot of money was spent and the structure is not complete. So meaning a new company is going to come and they'll come with new designs. They'll demolish what was created. And then it's a cycle. It's a cycle of money being spent and structures not being completed. Mm. There needs to be now a way to hold people accountable. That is, if they do not finish the structure or if they fail to actually meet the timeline that the city would have outlined, what then is the payback? That is, what does the private sector do? Mm. Do they pay back or is there a way to hold them legally accountable? Because at the end of the day, this infrastructure is supposed to serve the normal man. That is, MTN takes rank if it's going to be closed off, meaning that it's going to affect many people's lives. And if the structure is not completed in time, then it's going to even affect the taxi operator's income. So many people actually get impacted by whether the structure gets completed. Mm. So the main thing is holding people accountable and also having structures to ensure that these things are completed on time.
1: Yeah. It also sounds as though, Doctor, when you say, you know, there are many people that would be need to held accountable, it also sounds like this is going to be the type of thing that has a number of stakeholders. Like you just mentioned, you know, the private companies themselves, the taxi industry, who we know have great influence, and who would also have an interest in things to say about what happens to NERT, the people who live in the area, people who commute through the area. It feels as though this is the kind of thing. And also, you know, there might be other experts that the city wants to bring in, you know, such as yourself, who deal with urban planning. It's the kind of thing that's going to need a lot of heads, and I guess it will be a very multidisciplinary process.
0: Yes, yes, yes, that's correct. Because if you look at it, I'll take a note from just the vision of UJ, that is to transform and serve humanity through innovation and collaborative knowledge pursuit. So with such projects, we're going to be involving the private sector, the government, and also the people on the ground, specifically looking at the taxi operators, because as this project is being rolled out, it will be quite interesting to know where they informed with the process that the taxi rank is going to be upgraded and also what is the alternative for them, because there are a lot of taxis that are there, so they'll need to move to another site, another temporal site, and also that site, where is it located? Is it located close to the CBD of Joburg or is it far away? So those engagements still need to be taken place before any construction can actually happen, because such projects do disturb people's livelihoods. And also, if all the key stakeholders are not involved, then we have situations where we've got protests or we've got situations where people's lives are affected. For example, we've got our university just close to the taxi rank, that is the UJ campus. A lot of our students who reside in Soweto use that taxi rank almost on a daily basis. So now if their livelihoods are disrupted, meaning they cannot get to campus on time, meaning that they're going to miss out on their classes, and also those that just work in the area, meaning that they now need to find alternative ways of moving from home to work. So they still need to go back to the drawing board, ensure that all the stakeholders are involved in the planning process before we start any construction.
1: Mm. Doctor, a question. We've spoken, of course, focusing on the city of Joburg. It is the economic capital of the province and the country. But can we talk about Joburg on its own without talking about, I guess, not the rest of the province, but also the other provinces? And here's why I ask. So StatsSA has told us, for instance, that the greatest intra-provincial migration comes from people in Limpopo. The metros, the rural provinces aren't where they should be. So people are moving to where there are opportunities, which are the metros. Can Joburg be revitalized and do well while the rest of the province and all the rest of the country is not doing well? So do we need to be thinking about, yes, get Joburg back to winning ways, but part of how Joburg wins is surely the rest of the country must also win.
0: Yes, yes, yes. If we look at this intra-province migration or basically urbanization, we see that there's a sense of brain drain and also labor. That is, you see people coming from the north in Limpopo traveling towards Gauteng and Joburg, leaving those areas without a workforce and also leaving those areas to not develop. Now, this is not a sustainable mechanism moving forward, because we can already see that in Joburg we've got a huge constraint on the infrastructure that is there and also a high demand for housing. So if we're able to now sort of develop these other places where people are coming from, then it will mean that there's no longer a need to improve the infrastructure in Joburg, but also it will mean that South Africa also develops, because more people will now want to come and invest in South Africa. That is, you can have a company having headquarters in Limpopo and also having offices in Joburg, so meaning that connection still is there. Whereas you see that Limpopo could serve as a province where capital can work there, that is more of your secondary industries, and then Joburg could only focus on the tertiary industries, meaning that cities now are able to start to specialize in certain services instead of being a jack of all trades in a way.
1: Doctor, I must thank you very, very much for giving us your time this morning. It's been a great pleasure having you on the show.
0: No, thank you, Gugu, and also thank you to your listeners.
1: Thank you so much. That is Dr. Thembani Moyo, the senior lecturer in the Department of Urban and Regional Planning at the University of Johannesburg, joining us for the future of this morning. Coming up, we end the show in the Literature Corner. We speak to award-winning romance author Joss Wood. She has a brand new book. It's called Summer Ween. And so we'll speak to her about that and romance books. But before that, it is 28 minutes before 10 o'clock. Let's check in with your latest Eyewitness News Sport with Anthony Tshada.
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1: Morning, Anthony.
3: Good morning, Gogs.
1: So last week wasn't the best week for Springbok fans. I caught the game quite late because I was watching my brother play in the Basketball National League. And I wish I didn't actually watch that match. It just wasn't good for me.
3: As in the basketball?
1: No, the Springbok.
3: Oh, okay.
1: No, the basketball.
3: Just, I'm clarifying.
1: Basketball was
3: great. Because I thought
1: he won. Yeah, yeah, yeah. His team was unbeaten going into the finals.
3: Hey!
1: So I'm not worried about that. I am worried about the Springboks, though. What was that? And should we be worried when they meet the All Blacks today, right?
3: Yeah.
1: So the weather isn't great. It's going to rain in Cape Town.
3: That was the belief at the beginning of the week. Then we're getting mixed signals that it won't. I'm going to be honest with you. I'm not an expert.
1: We're not sure.
3: At Cape Town weather, I'm pretty sure most people aren't.
1: No one,
3: anyway.
1: I was about to say, no one is an expert at Cape Town weather.
3: It's
1: nobody
3: a guessing
1: knows.
3: Game.
1: Nobody knows.
3: Sometimes you look outside, it won't be raining. By the time you go outside, it is raining.
1: Yeah,
3: it's just one of those things. I think there's a lot of positives that we can take from that performance.
1: Really?
3: In terms of, the grit and determination. It wasn't until like the very end where we then saw the ill discipline come out, two yellow cards, finishing the game. But at that point, it was pretty much lost.
1: All was lost.
3: I think it was pretty much lost. And it came down to the fact that every single time we entered that New Zealand 22, we just didn't get the points that we were supposed to get.
1: Right.
3: We just didn't find a way to finish. We were just sloppy in the way that we attacked. Also, way too many scrums. And I get it. Scrums is a sort of, it's the foundation of the Springboks.
1: Yeah.
3: But one
1: That's
3: too
1: like
3: many
1: our specialization,
3: tries, 100%. One too many tries, one too many tries at going at a scrum, and just not enough attacking the actual line. And I don't think we're going to see as many today, given the fact that Dave Rennie, the All Blacks coach, went and said that he complained to World Rugby about the way that we were scrumming. So that's going to be very interesting to see how they try and combat that, and the sort of images they're going to show the ref. I think it's going to be a lot tighter than what people want to believe.
1: Okay.
3: Also, the fact that there's just so many supports for the All Blacks in the Western Cape.
1: Yes.
3: It's basically like home game for them.
1: Yeah.
3: It's Wellington Part 2. And this was the test match that I was worried about at the start.
1: This one?
3: Look at
1: as
3: Hylas
1: in two
3: Park.
1: Days?
3: Yes.
1: Oh, no.
3: And so...
1: Are you still worried?
3: I'm always worried.
1: About the Springboks or in life?
3: I mean, both. Why not, if not both?
1: Right.
3: But we'll get a sense of where we're at.
1: Okay.
3: Springboks will be hoping that they can keep the series alive as they step out in Cape Town for the second test of the rugby's greatest rivalry against the All Blacks. Now, last week's loss has meant that they'll need to win today in order to potentially claim the series victory outright. Captain Siya Kolisi gets his first head out in the series after injury struggles and is excited to get going against his old foes.
4: We definitely respect each other a lot. A lot of the guys play with each other in Japan. We're friends with some of the players off the field too, but the biggest one is on the field itself, you know, by preparing and giving your best and play as hard as you can against the other team. And yeah, I'm really excited to be part of this rivalry. And I think it, for test series, we only heard about it. I've never seen it myself. So it's really special to be part of this.
3: A 5 p.m. kickoff at the DHL Stadium. The other international test in the evening will have Argentina and the Wallabies playing their first test. Just one Curry Cup fixture. The Pumas chasing a semi-final spot when they take on the Cheetahs, who are looking to finish atop of the table. There were wins Friday for the Lions and the Sharks. While in cricket, the Proteas head out for the second T20 of their tri-series after losing the opener Friday to Namibia by 18 runs. They meet Zimbabwe with the first ball expected at 2 p.m. Hopefully the signal will be better, as yesterday the match had to be called off to be from being televised due to a signal issue. While in football, Orlando Pirates will be facing off against Sekhukhune United with a goal advantage in the MTN 8 semi-final second leg at home at the Orlando Stadium. It's the third meeting between the pair in a week, with the Buccaneers having won that midweek game in the league as well. Coach Abdeslam Wadu expecting that Babino Noko will have tactical changes instead of personnel.
5: We can face completely a different game. I don't know if we will face different players, because, you know, I think we will face quite the same teams, maybe the different approach in that game, front of our fans in the arena with a bigger pitch. We hope definitely to qualify to the final.
3: That's a 3 p.m. kickoff. While the Premier League before that will have Liverpool having a first outing at Anfield against Nottingham Forest. It'll also be a first competitive game in front of the Kop for new boss Andoni Iraola.
6: It's definitely a special moment for me to play your first Premier League game at Anfield. I think I already felt it in pre-season. When the competition starts, for me, it's going to be I will be thinking on the game and the things that I need to think, but I think it's going to be emotional. And I think it has to be like this, no? It's a special place. I've had to fight a lot to arrive to this place, and I hope, no, everything goes well and I can enjoy also the game.
3: 4 p.m. Bournemouth meet Everton, while it's the battle of the promoted sides as Coventry hosts City, Hull City that is, while in the evening Tottenham will be spurred on by that midweek Carabao Cup victory as they take on Newcastle. And the weekend began on Friday with Salhurst Park hosting Man City, steamrolling Crystal Palace 4-1. The Aragon MotoGP weekend will have a sprint at 3 p.m. as well. Anthony Teixeira, Eyewitness News Sport.
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15: We understand this year is the year of AI. The database actually consume a lot of high-speed like memories. So when the AI demand is picking up and the profit from that side is big, the manufacturer will automatically will reduce the capacity for the consumer part. So that memory price increase. But from our owner side, we are trying our best, let's say, to hold the price and still make the phone accessible to all the consumers.

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1: It's 19 minutes before 10 o'clock. Welcome back to 702 Weekend Breakfast with me, Gugs Mhlongo. It's time for us to talk books in the Literature Corner for this Saturday. And today we're talking about one of my favorite genres. We're talking romance. And we're talking to award-winning romance author Joss Wood. Joss has a brand new book. It's called Summerween. And Joss also joins us this morning on the line. Joss, a very good morning to you. Welcome to Weekend Breakfast.
2: Hey, thanks so much for having me. Hello to all your listeners.
1: Thank you so much for joining us. So just tell us about why, A, you chose to be a writer, and B, a writer of romance.
2: Oh, don't like give me the hard questions right off the bat. I think I never chose to be a writer. I've been writing since I was 8 years old. Mm-hmm. I wrote my first romance at 8. It did have a kiss. I was obnoxious. But in my defense, I was spying on my older sister who was kissing her boyfriend at the time.
1: Right.
2: So I've always written. It's been the books have been the place where I've lost and found myself. So why did I write romance? Just because it's fun. It's just a lovely escapism. And that's my job, is to entertain people.
1: Yeah.
2: If I can give people, readers, an hour, 2 hours, 3 hours just to get out of their lives, then I've done my job. So best job in the world.
1: Yeah.
2: Love it.
1: And I often think that romance there's so many genres in the world, but I feel like romance gets given a little bit of a hard time because it is kind of, it's flirty, it's light, it's escapist, but so is lots of other fiction. And so I often think that it's a bit unfair, and also because I guess romance is predominantly a female-read genre. Is that changing, though, that, people aren't afraid to say they read romance, and the perception of romance is changing as well?
2: I wish I could say that it's changing. I actually don't know if it is or not. I have to be really honest about that. I think you've hit the nail on the head. I think for a long time, because it's a genre written mostly by women for women, it's been discarded. The fact that it sells double the amount of books than any other genre in the world is, kind of beside the point, So I just think that love is the most important thing that we are all chasing. Don't we all want to be happy?
1: Right.
2: So why is everybody in doubt about romance? It's not serious. It's not. And the other thing is, I think with romance, women are at the forefront. They control the narrative. They are making the choices. They're making. And I think hopefully that's changing. I just would love more people to pick it up. And just, there are no bad books. At the end of the day, it's what you like and what you don't like. So you like romance, read romance. If you don't like it, don't diss us. Just read, just respect that people have got different opinions about it.
1: Right.
2: The one thing that makes me really mad is that people go, oh, it's so formulaic. Well, so is every other genre. I mean, in crime, people die, that they find the baddie gets found. Sorry, I've got a little golden retriever growling at my feet.
1: What is their name? We love pups.
2: This is Ben.
1: Is that, you said their name is Ben?
2: And she's looking up at me going, love me, please. Why are you talking to people?
1: Did you say her name is Ben or Beth?
2: Bailey.
1: Bailey. How old is Bailey?
2: I think Bailey is a couple of years old now.
1: Yeah.
2: I'm actually not from Joburg, so I've actually just came up to stay with cousins of ours. So Bailey just wants some attention.
1: Maybe Bailey wants to be part of this interview. Maybe Bailey has thoughts on romance novels.
2: Well, Bailey, I have to tell you, has been a bit slutty at the moment because she's lying on her back saying, like, here I am.
1: Love me, please. That's definitely a romance girl. Yes, Bailey.
2: Absolutely.
1: That is a romance girl. I love the thing you said about how read the things you enjoy, because so much of reading, there's this idea that there are good books and there are bad books and there's good literature and bad literature. And I always think, well, surely you want someone to be reading regardless of whether you think it's good or not. I know I started reading my mom's Daniel Steele. It was around the house. I picked it up. And by the time I started school, I could read. I was reading magazines. I was reading You. I wasn't reading like Harper Lee or Shakespeare. But I was reading stuff I really liked, and as a result, I'm a lifelong reader, and I've read other things since. But this idea that reading is meant to be enjoyable. Sure, there are times where it's not going to be because you're reading for work or you're studying, but you should actually be enjoying what you're reading. It should be fun.
2: Absolutely. And I think it's the idea that so much of, you know, books that people think that, oh, well, you know, if I'm not getting something out of it or if I'm not learning something out of it, it's okay just to have a book that just makes you laugh and smile. That's okay too. You don't always have to. So much of that, what is portrayed as being brilliant, and I'm really not trying to diss on the literary stuff because it is brilliant, but it sometimes doesn't bring you joy. It's okay to read for joy. It's okay to read for escapism. Just read, because I listened to a study a couple of weeks ago. 53% of people are not reading.
1: Yes.
2: I mean, that's shocking. Mm. And I'm a big proponent of, like, reading to your children.
1: Yeah.
2: Because kids don't always listen to what you say, but they will always watch what you do. So if your parents are reading, the kids will go, well, you know, I think I want to do that too. And there are just so many. It just opens up worlds. And I think if you're lonely, it's just the best place to be. Libraries and bookshops are just my happy place. And it just makes me so sad when I just see the decline of libraries and book bans and, oh, it just, like, hurts my soul. I think fairies die whenever, you know, a library closes, book fairies die.
1: Mm.
2: It's just
1: You've written over 80 books.
2: I have.
1: That is massive. That is a massive output. And I guess
2: know.
1: The question is,
2: I'm tired.
1: Well, that was going to be part of the question. Is there still a story, because you've written so many, right? Is there still a story you still want to tell? Like, it's in the draft or it's in the back of your mind, or you think, I'm going to come back to you, I'm going to write this story. Is there a story you haven't written? And it doesn't need to be just one, but are there stories that are still kind of like waiting to be born?
2: You know, I can't tell you one because there are hundreds. Funny enough, Samhain and Halloween Town, the books that have just come out now, were stories that I've had in my back pocket for a while.
1: Yes.
2: That I've wanted to write for ages. I can't tell you one off the top of my head, but I have 100 ideas. Like, for instance, last night I met some amazing performers and they did fire dancing, and I'm going, heroine, thank you very much. She's going to be a fire dancer.
1: Yeah.
2: That's great. So there's as many people as there are in the world. That's where the stories are.
1: Sure.
2: Because people are endlessly fascinated.
1: Yeah. So you never feel like you're going to run out of stories to tell. In fact, it sounds like you have the opposite problem, that there will be all of the stories to tell.
2: I'm haunted. I mean, there's so many people that, just are in my head. They're going, like, listen to me now. I mean, it's just, my husband gets sick of me telling me, I've got this great idea. He's going, you've got a deadline, finish that first. it's just as many people as there are stories. And this is what, I'm just so lucky that I get to do what I absolutely love to do from the bottom of my heart.
1: Yeah.
2: So I'm going to be writing up until about 5 minutes before I die, I think. So,
1: right.
2: Which is pretty cool.
1: So you mentioned that there are two books. So there's Samhain, and then there's also Halloween Town. Is that correct?
2: There's Samhain, there's Halloween Town, mm-hmm. and then there's two more books.
1: Okay.
2: There's Hot Ghoul Summer. It's coming out, in August next year.
1: Right.
2: So there are four books in the series so far. I'm hoping, I love the town, I love the place, I love the things. I think we can go back and visit this town a couple more times and have some more fun with it.
1: Is this a real town? Is this based on a real place? Or is it a real place in the sense that you came up with it?
2: I think my starting off point was, because obviously Halloween is not a big thing in South Africa, which I think is deeply sad.
1: Right.
2: And when I become president of the world, because I think it's such a lovely idea.
1: Yeah.
2: And Halloween and summer, so the whole Samhain is just like taken off like wildfire. So in terms of the town, I think my starting off point was Salem in terms of research, but I just thought, well, let's just put Salem on steroids and let's just make this town as Halloween obsessed as it possibly can be. So 365 days a year that this town is just everything is about Halloween. And then I just thought, well, what happens if we have some people in town that are absolute believers in the paranormal and some people are absolute skeptics, and we have a bit of a town war going on for the collective soul of the town. And so a little bit of tourism drama in the background. And then underneath it all, because of this crazy town, is just what I hope is just a lovely, solid love story,
1: yeah.
2: You know, of two people not only finding love, but finding themselves and finding who they're meant to be.
1: Yeah. Tell us about some of the main characters in the book. I know there is the character of Dane, who is not having the best time, a bit burned out, dealing with PTSD, and they go to Halloween Town to recover.
2: He's a trauma surgeon. And he just needs time to reset. So he decides to come. Why he actually decided to come to a town obsessed with Halloween, I actually haven't quite worked that out.
1: Right.
2: But anyway, that's the point. And then Ren is my heroine, and she's a choreographer, and her godmother is Luna, who is the most worst witch in the history of the world, but she's also the mayor, and she's the driving force behind the tourism, the Halloween obsessed town. And so she comes back after a viral incident, and she is absolutely having a man-free summer. She's going to drink cocktails and read books and not have anything to do with men, ha, ha, ha, ha, because I'm nasty and I like to torture my characters. And so the two of them end up just discovering themselves through their relationship with each other, which I think is pretty cool. I don't want to give any spoilers. And they're ghosts. I have to tell you they're ghosts.
1: They're ghosts?
2: They're ghosts. And that's all I'm going to say because I don't want to give any more spoilers.
1: I love a spooky thing.
2: Slightly spooky. But people go, oh, okay, then that's pretty cool.
1: Okay.
2: So that's all I'm going to say about the ghosts.
1: Do the ghosts, okay, I don't want too much detail about the ghosts, but do the ghosts make the book less serious? Because romance is kind of like lighthearted, you know, flirty. Does the presence of the ghost then make it serious? Or are these like cool ghosts?
2: Was very, very important to me that when I thought up the idea of the ghosts, that I did not want cookie cutter ghosts. I did not want ghosts that stomp through the house making footstep sounds and like spooky at the end of the bed.
1: Right.
2: So there are three points of views in the book. There are, it's Danes, Wrens, and the ghosts. And the ghosts are very authentic. They have agency, and they also need to learn something. So they do have another bit of a character arc, which is really important to me because I kind of feel like, why is this the end? And is at the end of life, is that everything we've learned after 70-odd years? And I figured, no, can't possibly be. So I made them be in this place, which is marvelous, and they still learn stuff. But they don't get to eat, drink, or have sex, so they're very grumpy ghosts.
1: Right.
2: I just have to tell you.
1: To read Summerween and the other book, do I need to have read your other books, the other 80?
2: No.
1: Or do they stand on their own?
2: No, they absolutely need to read. Summerween is the first, but you don't need to read either to enjoy either book.
1: Okay.
2: So you can read Summerween without reading anything else I've ever written.
1: Okay. And so if I read Summerween and Halloween Town, it doesn't matter what order I read them in?
2: Well, I mean, Summerween is the first.
1: Okay.
2: It's not a big deal if you read Halloween Town second. There's a bit of the backstory. So Ren, in Summerween, Ren is the heroine. In her best friend, Poppy, is the heroine in Halloween Town. And there's a bit of Poppy in the first book, but it's not a transmash. So.
1: Right. Okay. If we're looking,
2: I would recommend reading Summerween first.
1: Right.
2: But, you know, whatever blows your hair back.
1: Okay. If we're looking to get a copy of either one of them or the both of them, so Summerween and Halloween Town, where do we find them?
2: Oh, I know that Exclusive Books have got them. I saw them in Cape Town 2 weeks ago. They should be in Halloween Town, might not be out yet because it's only just been released in the UK, so it might take a couple of weeks to get here. But I know that Submarine's definitely in the bookshops. And Exclusive Books, Wordsworth, Bargain Books, I think. No, is it Bargain Book? No, maybe. So, yeah, Amazon, you can get them online. So, and obviously, you can just download them as well.
1: Great. Joss, I must thank you so much for your time this morning. A pleasure having you on the show.
2: It was so much fun chatting to you. Thanks for asking me.
1: Thank you. Have a good day. Award-winning romance author Joss Wood joining us in the Literature Corner.
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10: 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Got the Time Tunnel on the way in the 11 o'clock hour. And DJ Nerves throwing down with the best of the 80s in the Classic Club Jams mix. We're going to go 80s, wild, baby. Child.
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12: And it is 10 o'clock. Good morning. I'm Martin Slavitt. We start this hour with the latest news out of Nepal, where more than 600 people are now reported to have died following Wednesday's devastating flash flood. Nepal's Disaster Management Authority says at least 2,426 people are missing as rescue operations continue for the fourth day. Emergency teams are warning that rain is making it difficult to reach some of the worst affected areas. Families of the missing, including at least 517 foreign nationals, are waiting for news on the whereabouts of their loved ones. Meanwhile, back home, aid organization Gift of the Givers say they are putting the final touches on arrangements to send a rescue team to assist in efforts in Nepal. They say a coordination meeting with the Nepalese government was held on Friday, who confirmed that if a call for international assistance is made, they would grant Gift of the Givers priority status. Gift of the Givers also in contact with the families of the six missing South Africans and with another who safely crossed into Tibet 2 days before the disaster. The Congress of South African Trade Unions is set to update the media later this morning ahead of its upcoming leadership election. The Federation is preparing for its 15th National Congress, set to take place next month in Johannesburg. Karinda Jagmohan with that story.
13: Tension is rife in the Tripartite Alliance as the SACP prepares to contest the November local government elections independently of the ANC. The impact of that split is now playing out within COSATU, with its affiliates seeking a mandate on which party to support. Meanwhile, the Federation is also preparing to elect its new national office bearers. Zingiswa Losi was re-elected as president in the 2022 Congress and has been serving for 8 years. Nominations for this year's leadership elections are yet to be declared. Karinda Jagmohan, Eyewitness News.
12: Two people died when a fire ripped through a house in Edenvale in Johannesburg earlier this morning. Firefighters from three fire stations in Ekurhuleni responded when the blaze was reported around 3:30. On arrival, the top section of the double-story house was engulfed by flames and roof materials had already collapsed. Emergency services spokesperson William Ntladi says fire suppression initiated immediately to prevent further structural damage.
14: After the containment and fire extinguished, search, rescue and recovery commenced. Two charred bodies of a male in his 50s and that of a four-year-old child were discovered both in one room.
12: He says a third person, a girl of 9 years old, escaped unharmed. The cause of the fire is still a subject of investigation. Suspended National Police Commissioner Fani Masemola is hopeful that he could soon walk free and return to his job. His lawyer says representations have been made to the National Director of Public Prosecutions for the charges against him to be dropped. Masemola is facing charges linked to allegations that he contravened the Public Finance Management Act in relation to a 228 million rand contract awarded to alleged crime boss Vusimusikat Matlala's Medicare 24 company. The top cop returned to the Pretoria Magistrates Court on Friday alongside 12 other senior police officers who face charges of corruption, fraud and money laundering. Nkosikona Malinga Mnisi for that story.
15: Since April, National Police Commissioner Fani Masemola has remained on suspension, but he could soon be back in his job if charges against him are dropped. His lawyer, Murungwa Silika, says the defense has made representations to the National Director of Public Prosecutions asking that the case be withdrawn. The NPA is already reviewing the charges against Masemola as part of its broader assessment of the cases handled by the Investigating Directorate Against Corruption. Silika says they are hopeful the representations will succeed.
16: And we of course respect our president, and we know that he will act swiftly, he will act with sober mind.
15: Should the charges fall away, Masemola could then look to have his precautionary suspension lifted and return to leading the SAPS. The matter has been postponed to the 29th of September. That's when Matlala is expected to rejoin the case following the collapse of his proposed plea and sentence agreement with the state. Nkosikona Malinga Mnisi, Eyewitness News.
12: Fine conditions expected across Gauteng today, Pretoria a midday high of 22, Johannesburg and Vereeniging at 21. For Cape Town, cloudy with light rain this morning, rain showers later and a light southerly breeze, a maximum expected of 19 degrees. Your top story in Eyewitness News this hour. More than 600 people are now reported to have died following Wednesday's devastating flash flood in Nepal.
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10: What it is, 702 Music fam, what it is. Welcome to Saturday. It's the weekend. We kick back and enjoy. And a big thanks to Gugum Shungu for the last 4 hours. 6 to 10, Weekend Breakfast back again tomorrow. Right here on 702. It's great to be hanging out with you on this Saturday. Get in touch on 072-702-1702. Hit me up with your voice notes. It'll be great to hear from you. You got a birthday, anniversary, shout out, or you just you know, you're getting ready for spring and a brand new romance, perhaps, well, you might want to send that shout out to 072-702-1702. And if you're listening abroad, it's +2772-702-1702. So this Tuesday, it was my daughter's 24th birthday. Happy birthday, Shan. But while we were having dinner, of course, it came up in a conversation, the passing away of the Queen of Country. And of hearts as well. The late, great Dolly Parton passed away on the 25th. And, of course, Tim Curry, he passed away, him of Rocky Horror Picture Show fame. And I had to tell my girls, now, remember that Land Rover that was leaking oil in cars? He did the voiceover for it. So that was the connection there. And then a couple of days later, Peter Cullen, the voice of Optimus Prime. So in the spirit of that, in the words of Optimus Prime, let's roll. Miss Dolly now, working 9 to 5 on 702 Music.

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There remains a price on my head. I endanger you all if I stay. I shall take it where it can never be found.

0: the adoption of zero tariffs on exports from more than 50 African nations into China will disrupt the commercial landscape as we know it.
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1: 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Plan Extension 5 Mamelodi.

Yeah, talk about a time peg. BBM. BlackBerry messaging. Liquid Deep for you. Man, that's dating it. Certainly is, yeah. 702 Music with Liquid Deep's BBM. Also, George Michael, Mary J. Blige, and Az. 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Here's Brian Ferry, Slave to Love.

0: see. Same thing, Soweto and Amagens. I prefer Brenda Fassie's take on that term, Amagens. Yes. Brian Ferry ahead of that and Slave to Love. Coming up in the next hour, it's your Time Tunnel. Yeah, all those hits from a particular year. Tell me what you were up to, who you were hanging out with, and why these songs form the soundtrack to your life. That's the Time Tunnel in the next hour. Five hits and headlines, and you tell me what the maestri is. And don't forget that audio clue that could help clear things up for you or mislead you completely. It's part of the fun. 072-702-1702 is the number to keep handy for your voice notes to guess what the maestri year is just after 11.
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8: Good morning, Mr. DJ K Maestri and 702 Family. Very, very nice weather. Listening expensive music on the radio. Could you please play Love Zone by Bill Ocean? I'm dedicating this song to my first best friend, Brass Parks. He loves this song. I hope he's listening. It's me, Jeff Guai from Tutuman Alexander. Thanks, brother.

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1: Hey, what it is, Kenny. Yep, we're at work, busy, looking forward to some great music to keep us company. Talking about the weather, well, girls, what's the weather today?
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1: Oh, and let's ask Brandon, my colleague. 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

Well, the waves of New Jack Swing, Keith Sweat, rather. Keep it coming ahead of that, TK. It's My Life, the Weather Girls, and it's raining men who, especially for Brandon in the UK. Hello, big boy. How you doing? Billy Ocean and Love Zone. Time Tunnel on the way. Also, the Classic Club Jams mix taking you back to the 80s with DJ Nez. Right now, though, Swing Out System.

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2: It's that time. Kenny in the house. Mr. Mafuta Jet. Let's go.

0: Hi, Kenny. Greetings to you and all the 702 listeners. This is Joy from Wattville in Benoni. I'm wishing everyone who is listening to the show a happy Saturday and a very nice weekend. Thank you.
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7: And it is 11 o'clock. Good morning. I'm Martin Slabbert. The special provincial official funeral service for former 2-division world boxing champion Zolani Lasbontete is currently underway at the Sisa Dokashe Stadium in Dantsane in the Eastern Cape. Hundreds of mourners, family members and the boxing fraternity have gathered to pay their final respects to the celebrated boxer, who was shot outside his home earlier this month. Tete was reportedly arriving home with a 27-year-old female passenger when armed suspects ambushed the vehicle and opened fire. He was declared dead at the scene, while the woman he was with sustained multiple gunshot wounds and was taken to hospital. Puleng Marke has more.
8: Four people are now in police custody in connection with Zolani Tete's murder as investigations into the shooting continue. Tete's death came just weeks after his four-year suspension expired, while he was also preparing for an eagerly anticipated return to professional boxing. Lasborn had not fought since July 2022, when his victory over Britain's Jason Cunningham was later overturned to a no contest after he tested positive for a banned substance. The former champion's death has sent shockwaves across the South African boxing community, with tributes pouring in for a fighter who enjoyed a distinguished career on a global stage. Today's funeral service brings together loved ones, supporters, and boxing figures to honor Tete's life, career, and contribution to the sport. Puleng Marke, Eyewitness News.
7: To the Western Cape now, where the city of Cape Town says increased resources, data-driven policing and technology are helping to drive down serious crime. Acting Police Minister Feroz Khachalia yesterday released the latest quarterly crime statistics covering the period from April to June. Those figures show that 1,071 murders were recorded in the Western Cape. That's down from 1,148 in the same period last year, as Ntutuzelo Nene explains.
9: The city of Cape Town says murder declined in all six areas where its LIP officers work alongside the SAPS, while gang-related violence has decreased for a fourth consecutive quarter. It says the reductions follow increased policing resources and hotspot operations in areas including Guguletu, Nyanga and Delft. However, the city warns that extreme violence remains a reality in areas such as Makaza, Lingeletu West and Steinberg. It says extortion-related killings are also continuing to plague communities affected by informal settlements. The municipality says it's ready to support the SAPS in tackling serious and violent crime while renewing calls for greater cooperation to dismantle extortion syndicates. Ndutuzelo Nene, Eyewitness News.
7: Staying with the police crime statistics, Action Society says government has again failed to release detailed statistics on violence against women and children. Acting Police Minister Feroz Khachalia released the first quarter crime stats on Friday. Those figures show a slight decline in rape and sexual assault, while assault with intent to cause grievous bodily harm increased by 2.7%. Action Society spokesperson Juanita Depria says the statistics do not provide a clear picture of the extent of violence against women and children.
2: SAPSIS once again failed to publish separate reliable figures showing how many women and children were murdered, survived attempted murder, or were victims of assault, serious assault.
7: Mpumalanga taxi boss Joe Sebonyoni has invoked his right to remain silent of allegations that he discussed the procurement of hitmen with fellow taxi business owner Bafana Sindane. Sebonyoni, also known as Joe Ferrari, testified at the Mdlanga Commission on Friday. He is set to return for cross-examination on the 21st of September. Sebonyoni and Sindane are accused of money laundering and extortion before the Delmas Magistrates Court alongside two others. The group is set to return to that court on Tuesday. Sebonyoni refused to explain whether he and Sindane considered employing hitmen, stating that this may form part of other investigations.
10: In relation to the employment assessment or support of Izinkabi 216, I hereby formally and emphatically invoke my right under section 35.3 of the Constitution not to be compelled to give self-incriminating evidence in respect of paragraph 217 of the notice. I further invoke my right under section 35.1b to remain silent.
7: Your weather for today, fine conditions for Gauteng, Pretoria peaking at 22, Johannesburg and Vereeniging at 21. For Cape Town, cloudy conditions, some rain later in the day and a midday high of 19 degrees. Your top story in Eyewitness News, family and friends are gathered in the Eastern Cape today where they are paying their last respects to you at the funeral for the Zulani lastborn Tete.
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0: Good morning, and if you're a first-time listener, this is what we do in the 11 o'clock hour. Five hits and headlines, and you tell me what's the maestria. Got an audio clue coming up between songs one and two. The number to send your voice notes and guesses through to is 072-702-1702. If you're listening abroad, it's +2772-702-1702. 31 January, South African President P.W. Botha offers to free Mr. Nelson Rolihlahla Mandela if he denounces violence. 8th of April, India filed a suit against Union Carbide over the Bhopal disaster. And then on the 1st of September, US-French expedition locates the wreckage of the Titanic off Newfoundland. So if you think you know what it is, start guessing now, right?
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1: Can you guess the maestria?
2: But again, this fight did not show boxer skill. It was just a matter of hard determination and a great deal of power.
3: But the fact is, we've seen Marvin Hagler when he does show good boxing skill.
2: Well, again, Brad, we look, take a look, and that right hook puts hands on Chris Street. Tommy here is hurt, doesn't know exactly where he is. His hand, look at his hands are dropped. And it's a couple punches that put him down.
3: And Thomas Hearns is looking for a place to fall down after that right hook. It landed above the eye, it looked like, on the side of the head. It was a tremendous punch. But again, it was just that one punch on top of all the other punches.
2: Well, both fighters claimed it was going to end in three rounds, and the prediction came true.
3: They were absolutely right. Right now, let's go up to the ring announcer. Chuck Hull will get the official decision.
4: Referee Richard Steele stops the bout at 2 minutes, 1 second of the third round. The winner by a TKO and still undisputed.

0: Africa remains one of the world's fastest growing regions despite global instability. The continent entered 2026 with cautious optimism, with the International Monetary Fund and the African Development Bank projecting Africa's growth to 4.3%. While growth is expected to remain above the global average, instability in the Middle East has introduced new risks around oil prices, inflation, debt, and investor confidence. Africa's gains could now quickly come under pressure if energy disruptions continue. The African Development Bank has urged fiscal discipline and regional integration as buffers against external shocks.
1: Africa is potentially the next growth frontier. If you look in terms of the fastest growing economies in the world, in the top 20, you find more than half of those countries in Africa that are growing faster than the rest of the world.
2: WhatsApp the word Africa to 072-702-1702 to get a link to watch or listen to the full episode on primemediaplus.com.

I just got the urge to say roo. It's Aha, Take On Me. On the Time Tunnel, track number 2 in it, Chaka Khan, the very first song to include a bit of rap, and the genre of hip-hop R&B was born as well. That was Chaka Khan kicking things off with I Feel For You. Right, in between those two songs, played you audio from a boxing match that took place on the 15th of April, dubbed The War. Marvin Hagler TKO'd Thomas Hearns in 3 rounds to retain the world's middleweight title at the outdoor arena at Caesars Palace in Las Vegas in Nevada. So, what's your guess on the Maestria? I've got Sean in Midrand saying it's got to be the 80s. Feels like 1986. The year I matriculated. Okay. So, is it 86? And then Nozipo in Randburg says, feels like 1984. 84, 86, is it 88? You tell me. 072-702-1702. I'd like to hear the backstory as to why these songs matter to you. Yeah, why they trigger some great memories and you have such a strong emotional connection to them. The Spinners had a hit with it back in the day, and then David Grant and Jackie Graham decided to do a cover version, and what a good one it is too. Could it be I'm falling in love? Ooh, spring is around the corner. New romance is in the air. Some.

0: you know which year this song is from, prove it.
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2: Good morning, Mr. Mystery. Good morning to 702 lenders. The mystery year is 1984. And Take On Me was released in 1984. Marvin Hagler, TKO in 2 minutes. So I'm not sure, but this one I'm right is 1984. It's Mohali Midrand. Have a blessed day, my friends.

0: All I can say, when you're a teenager, you shouldn't be watching music videos like this. Madonna, Like a Virgin, left quite the impression. Certainly did. David Grant and Jackie Graham and Could It Be I'm Falling In Love. Lisa Jose's, eish, these songs. Could It Be from 1985, 1986. Not too sure. Was it 84? My final answer, 1985. So that's according to Lisejo. And yeah, what's your guess on the Maestri year?
1: Hi, Kenny. It's Proven Benoni. Yes, definitely. The year is 1984. Like a Virgin. It was the year that I finished matric. Absolutely. And it was saying, it was actually a sad year, saying goodbye to many of our friends. But we still keep in touch, which is awesome. Thank you. Bye.
0: Thanks, Poos. Yeah, I guess it was kind of sad, you know, in the matric year, saying goodbye and all of that. But then, you know, going on to university or tertiary education, that was also exciting. So, yeah, it's a bit of mixed emotions on that one.
2: Yeah, good morning, Kenny. Good morning, 702 Faithfuls, Tyron Randberg, Hagler Hearns Fife gave it away. That was 1985. I was in the Army or in the Navy, the Marines. I was doing my national service, and, yeah, that's what I was doing.
0: All right, Tyron. And now G-Man says, I got caught with Madonna Like a Virgin, so I'm going to have a wild guess. The Maestri is 1984. G-Man was young and wild. You 80s child. What's your guess? Go on then. 072-702-1702. Hit me up with your voice note. If you don't know the Maestri year, man, I pity the fool.

0: needed to take a breath there, have a bit of a moment. Yeah, man, a bit of a rocky moment, if you know what I'm saying. So that was Living in America, James Brown, featuring Stevie Ray Vaughan on guitar. So what is your guess?
1: Hey, I reckon it's Clive. I think the mystery year was 1984. I think I was sophomore year in high school for me.
2: Morning, Kenny. I just want to say Madonna's Like a Virgin, 1984. I was still in high school. Thanks, Dima.
3: Hey, Chuck Kenny, the Hagler Hands Fight was in Cape Town, 1985. Yeah, I'm going to go with that. And I had my first year in university.
0: Thank you, Sim. Yeah, 1985, the Maestro year today. And we'll keep it 80s in the Classic Club Jams mix in just over half an hour with DJ Nerves coming up.
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0: Vandalism and theft of water infrastructure affects everyone. 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Just Andalex
5: 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It reduces pain and inflammation while numbing the affected areas. 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Andalex, South Africa's number one choice for sore mouth and throats. 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
6: 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Andalex, a proud sponsor of The Masked Singer Season 3.
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2: Hi, Kenny. Greetings to you and all the 702 listeners. This is Joy from Wattville in Benoni. I'm wishing everyone who is listening to the show a happy Saturday and a very nice weekend. Thank you.

0: Good morning, Kenny. First of all, I'd like to say heavenly rest to the Queen of Country, the Queen of Humanity, the Queen of Kindness, Dolly Parton. And secondly, I think I need another Mary J. Blige collaboration. Please play me one with you too. Thank you.
1: Kickback.

0: It's Mary J. Blige with You Two and One. Ahead of that, Ballyhoo, Man on the Moon, Starship, We Built This City, Juluka with Scatterlings of Africa. Yeah, we had the time tunnel in the last half hour. It's pretty that so many good guesses come through a bit late, so I can't play them. But I had to play this one because Titus is sharing a great memory from the Maestria, or at least what he thinks is the Maestria.
1: Kenny Titus here. I'm saying this would be 83, 84. Reason being, when I was much younger, I went for a soccer match. I remember my team won. I happened to be the goalkeeper, and the match went into penalty shootouts. I managed to save out three. No, I managed to save four out of the kicks, and then that took my team to win that match. And I believe it was 83 or 84. So, yeah, that's my guess, because I still have that memory, helping my team win that game. Titus, 17.
0: Must have been a proud moment, yeah? But you sound like a fisherman. You know, the fish was this big, and then it gets bigger and bigger as the story gets told. It was three goals, maybe four. It's the bad boy of R&B now. Yeah, it's Bobby Brown. Bouncing up and down your FM dial at 92.7 and 106 FM. Let's go on our own.

0: It's Loiso and that R&B, ahead of that Bobby Brown on our own. The Classic Club Jams mix on the way on 702.
1: They said you were too small, not worth their time. But you built anyway. Made a plan. Made another plan. Today, Yoko frees you from survival mode. So you can breathe again. Make smarter calls and do what you love. We once gave you access. Now we're giving you tools to compete with the big guys. Yoko, let's grow.
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3: 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The streets are falling apart. And things never get fixed. Look, I'm not asking for anything fancy. I just want basics to work. 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I want our town to work for all. So in this election, I'm voting DA.
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9: And it is 12 o'clock. Good afternoon, I'm Martin Slobbert. One person has died and 12 police members were injured last night following a crash on the N1 near the Astron filling station outside Polokwane. The Provincial Transport Department says a sedan travelling northbound veered from its lane and collided with a police minibus, which caught fire. The department's Chifiwa Dali says the identity of the deceased motorist has not yet been confirmed and the injured police officers are currently receiving medical treatment at facilities across the province.
10: The MEC also commend the swift response by motorists, law enforcement, traffic officers, emergency services who acted decisively to extinguish the fire and rescue the injured. Their bravery saved the lives in the accident scene. The MEC further applauds the Provincial Commissioner, Lieutenant General Skippers, for his immediate presence at the scene yesterday.
9: Family and friends have gathered in the Eastern Cape where the former 2-division world boxing champion Zolani Laspontete is currently being laid to rest. Tete died after he was shot and killed by armed suspects who opened fire on his vehicle when he was returning to his home in Ndansane. Puleng Make has more.
11: Four people are now in police custody in connection with Zolani Tete's murder as investigations into the shooting continue. Tete's death came just weeks after his four-year suspension expired, while he was also preparing for an eagerly anticipated return to professional boxing. Lasbon had not fought since July 2022, when his victory over Britain's Jason Cunningham was later overturned to a no contest after he tested positive for a banned substance. The former champion's death has sent shockwaves across the South African boxing community, with tributes pouring in for a fighter who enjoyed a distinguished career on a global stage. Today's funeral service brings together loved ones, supporters, and boxing figures to honor Tete's life, career, and contribution to the sport. Puleng Make, Eyewitness News.
9: The Congress of South African Trade Unions is approaching its elective conference with at least 1.5 million members. That's below the Federation's target. COSATU leaders are currently briefing the media in Johannesburg as it prepares for the National Congress next month. The Federation is seeking to rebuild its membership to at least 2 million members. COSATU is now seeking to also rebuild shop floor organizations at the workplace. Here is COSATU General Secretary Solly Peto.
12: This decline cannot be treated as a statistical problem. It represents a weakening of the organized power of workers at a time when employers are intensifying attack on collective bargaining, employment security and workers' rights.
9: To international news now, and more than 600 people are now reported to have died following Wednesday's devastating flash flood in Nepal. At least 2,426 people are still missing. That's according to Nepal's Disaster Management Authority, and they say as rescue operations continue for the fourth day. Emergency teams also warning that rain is making it difficult to reach some of the worst affected areas. Families of the missing, including at least 517 foreign nationals, are waiting for news on the whereabouts of their loved ones. Back home, Gift of the Givers, search and rescue teams are on standby for a call-up from Nepal following the devastating floods in the area. Founder Imtiaz Suleiman says the humanitarian organization is preparing equipment and stands ready to assist if requested.
13: Members of the SAPS have joined them. In effect, because this disaster is so huge, we've put up a second team on standby. We even have medical teams that can go if necessary.
9: And in the Western Cape, police have welcomed the sentencing of a man arrested in possession of explosives and firearms. Marwan Alexander was sentenced yesterday to 25 years direct imprisonment in the Bellville Regional Court. Police spokesperson Ndaki Gwala.
14: Alexander was arrested at a storage unit in Bellville on 23 March 2025 after he was found in possession of 27 firearms, 2,500 rounds of ammunition, 6 hand grenades and 50,954 Mandrax tablets.
9: Gwala says the accused abandoned his bail application and entered into a plea agreement with the state.
14: On Friday, 28 August, the 49-year-old gang-affiliated male was convicted for aiding and abetting gang activity, possession of unlicensed firearms, possession of prohibited firearms, illegal possession of ammunition, unlawful possession of explosives, and possession of drugs. He was sentenced to 25 years direct imprisonment.
9: Fine conditions for Gauteng this afternoon. Pretoria heading for a maximum of 22. Joburg and Vereeniging should reach 21. And for Cape Town, a chance of rain showers this afternoon at a fresh southerly, a maximum of 19 degrees. Your top story in Eyewitness News this hour. One person has died and 12 police members were injured last night following a crash on the N1 outside Polokwane.
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0: Good afternoon. If you've just joined me, I'm Kenny Maestri. This is Classic Club Jams, the turn of DJ Nerves in the mix. And if you love the 80s, you're in for a treat. Show some love to the DJ. 072-702-1702. You can hit me up with a voice note. And, you know, showing some love and appreciation to DJ Nerves. Plus 2772-702-1702. So, in the last hour, I played Madonna's Like a Virgin, and I mentioned the music video. This was another music video that, let's just say, kept a teenager from North Dale in Peter Maritzburg quite glued to the TV screen. That lace outfit, Sheila E. And I love Bizarre. The line that sticks out to me, kiss on the spine. Ooh, baby, baby.

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0: It's Rick Rolling You on the Classic Club, Jeff Smith. That's Rick Astley, by the way. My arms keep missing you. Thanks to DJ News in the mix. Ahead of Rick, Janet Jackson, nice remix of Escapade. You know, you could, for me, Janet Jackson just puts a smile on my face. Her music is just feel good all the time, yeah? Jimmy Cliff ahead of that one, Hot Shot, a lesser played classic from Jimmy. Whitney Houston, How Will I Know? You were singing along. Hope you had the hairbrush in front of you, in front of the mirror, like you used to do back in the days. Michael Jackson, Billie Jean, also Sheila E. and A Love Bizarre. Casey sent me a picture of the album cover of Sheila E. Yeah, nice memories. For teenage boys growing up in the 80s, that's all I'm saying. DJ Nibs, take a bow, man. Well done. You can catch him tonight at Dance Cafe in Florida. He's on deck duty between 10 and midnight. That's DJ Nibs. And that's where I normally do my live stream on TikTok, best of 80s, 90s and more, with DJ Joey G as well. So it's a liquor joint. It's an old school vibe, you know what I'm saying?
1: Aye, aye, aye, Joey, Joe, I will love me. Oh, Kenny. Ay, ay, ay. Thank you so much. This mix, it's hot. Like a hot potato.
2: Sharp, Bracken, Sharpa. We're listening. We are with you. It's me, Jai from Tutuman Alexander. Danko, brother.
0: Thank you. Thank you so much for showing the love to DJ Nibs. Catch him in 2 weeks' time. Tomorrow, I'm in the mix on the Slow Jams mix just after midday on Soulful Sunday on 702.
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11: Mr. Maestri, Saturday blessings to all. Hope you have a good day. Special birthday shout out to your daughter, Mr. Maestri. I hope you had a good birthday. And as you say, Dolly Parton, the queen of country. How ironic is it, Mr. Maestri? In August, we've lost the king of rock and roll. We've lost the queen of soul. And now we've lost the queen of country. Please can I request Knocking on Heaven's Door with Ladysmith, Black Mambazo, and Dolly Parton. Thank you. I'm the G-Man. I'm Ifeazi Lopa.

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Yes, Bali. It's Killer Joe for you on 702 Music for a Saturday, Bali. Also, Bob Marley and the Three Little Birds kicked it off with Ladysmith Black Mambazo, Dolly Parton, the late great, Queen of Country, knocking on heaven's door. Yeah? What a jam, man. What a jam. I think I'll squeeze in another one in the next hour. Auntie C's requested Dolly with Kenny Rogers. Oh, they must be reunited in heaven. Cooking up the storm, singing those songs, yeah? Hot rocking radio now.

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3: Good afternoon, I'm Khumbuzile Thabete. Chief Justice Mandi Samaya has described the late Justice Fikile Eunice Mokgotla as a jurist of formidable ability and a hard-working, disciplined servant of the people. Mokgotla is being laid to rest in Pretoria today. She died on 20 August at the age of 65 after a long illness. President Cyril Ramaphosa has accorded her with a special official funeral, Category 2, in honour of her legacy. Mokgotla served in the judiciary for 20 years, including a Supreme Court of Appeal judge from 2019 and as Deputy Judge President of the Limpopo Division of the High Court. Maya elaborates.
4: I stand before you this morning not only as the Chief Justice of the Republic of South Africa representing the judiciary, I stand here as one of Justice Fikile Mokgotla's colleagues and sisters, one of the many people who had the utmost privilege of knowing this lady lying here. The baobab tree has fallen, and there are no words to measure and describe the extent of the loss South Africa and her judiciary have suffered by her passing. And of course, her beloved family, her son, Muhau, her grandson, Tato. But we must search for the words and pick at this deep wound, because that is the only way we can make some sense of this irreplaceable loss.
3: Mpumalanga taxi boss Joe Sibanyoni claims state officials, including transport officers, have formed part of alleged cartel dealings. Sibanyoni, known as Joe Ferrari, testified at the Madlanga Commission yesterday, where he added to claims that late taxi boss Jonathan Msibi ran a criminal syndicate from his Gauteng farm. He's said to be cross-examined on these claims next month, while he's also due in the Delmas Magistrates Court next week on alleged money laundering and extortion charges. Sibanyoni told the commission that between 2022 and 2024, he attempted to lift the lid on the alleged crimes, including reporting to then Transport Minister Sindisiwe Chikunga.
5: And most constitutionally troubling, the minister disclosed that she was aware that certain officials within the Department of Transport have divided allegiances, and that some of these officials answered not to the department, but to the farm.
3: Sibanyoni has asked the commission to note the sequence of events that unfolded at the time.
5: I reported the criminal concerns to Mr. Cele in May 2022. I was shot in August 2022. I reported thereafter to Minister Chikunga, to MEC Mamabolo, and ultimately to General Mkhwanazi in 2024. At every stage, I was the one pressing the state to act.
3: The ANC in the Western Cape has called on Cape Town's municipal manager Lungelo Mbandazayo to remove two of his councillors after their defection to the Democratic Alliance and the Patriotic Alliance, rather, respectively. Earlier this week, the ANC discovered that one of its ward councillors in Guguletu, Thembinkosi Mduza, was on the DA's list of candidates which had been submitted to the IEC. It later emerged that another ANC ward councillor, Lindile Sonyoga, had defected to the Patriotic Alliance. Quentin Mikiala has more.
6: With 3 months till voting day, the ANC in Cape Town must now deal with the fallout from two of its ward councillors having crossed the floor to join other parties. The party's leader in the Cape Town Metro, Ditini Kido, said both councillors had failed in their attempt to be re-elected to council during the ANC's internal processes, and their joining other parties meant their ANC membership had ceased.
7: You can't be a councillor for one political party and appear as a candidate on another. That's what goes to both Trulindy as well.
6: Sonyoka confirmed that he had joined the Patriotic Alliance, but said he had not had sight of the letter to the city manager calling for his removal. He said he would not resign, but wait for the city manager to remove him. Quintum Gala, Eyewitness News, Cape Town.
3: One person has died and 12 SAPS members injured following a crash on the N1 near Estron filling station outside Polokwane in Limpopo. The Provincial Transport Department says a sedan travelling northbound veered from its lane and collided with a SAPS minibus, which caught fire last night. The department's Chifiwa Dali says the identity of the deceased motorist has not yet been confirmed, with the injured officers currently receiving medical treatment at facilities across the province.
1: The MEC also commend the swift response by motorists, law enforcement, traffic officers, emergency services, who acted decisively to extinguish the fire and rescue the injured. Their bravery saved the lives in the accident scene. The MEC further applauds the Provincial Commissioner, Lieutenant General Skippers, for his immediate presence at the scene yesterday.
3: Your weather, Gauteng is fine. Your temperatures, Johannesburg and Vereeniging at a high of 21, Pretoria 22. Cape Town, light rain is expected and at a high of 16. The top story in EWN this hour, Chief Justice Mandi Samaya has described the late Justice Figile Eunice Mokgotla as a jurist of formidable ability and a hard-working, disciplined servant of the people. Mokgotla is being laid to rest in Pretoria today.
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8: A very good afternoon. I'm Tato Mulato. After suffering an 18-run defeat to Namibia in their opening match of the T20 Tri-Series, the Proteas are back in action against Zimbabwe today. Dierwald Brewer smashed 75 in the first game, but the Proteas just could not chase down Namibia's 163.
9: T20 is like moments, and fielding is a big example. Also, like, you can save runs in the field, catches is important. Bowling, you can look at bowling, where could we have bowled maybe a bit better, reduce a bit of runs, and then everyone wants to score runs, and wherever you can chip in a bit more, like, that would be great. But for myself as well, like, I would have wanted to be there till the last ball or till the end and give the team a better chance.
8: First ball set for two in Windhoek. Back home, Orlando Pirates are just 90 minutes away from another MTN8 final. The Buccaneers take a 1-0 lead into this afternoon's second leg against Kukune United. Pirates already having that psychological edge, but for Skukune, they want to overturn that one goal deficit if they want to keep their campaign alive. Here's Pirates coach Abdisalam Owadu.
10: We can face completely a different game. I don't know if we will face different players, because, you know, I think we will face quite the same teams, maybe the different approach in that game, front of our fans in the arena. With a bigger pitch, we hope definitely to qualify to the final.
8: This game's at Orlando Stadium at 3 p.m. In the Premier League, Adoni Areola gets his first taste of Anfield as Liverpool welcome Nottingham Forest at 1:30. Liverpool still looking for their first win of the new campaign after being forced to settle for a 2-2 draw, this against Newcastle in their opening weekend. Areola desperate for a response in front of the cup.
11: It's definitely a special moment for me to play your first Premier League game at Anfield. I think I already felt it in pre-season. When the competition starts, for me, it's going to be I will be thinking on the game and the things that I need to think, but I think it's going to be emotional. And I think it has to be like this, no? It's a special place. I've had to fight a lot to arrive to this place, and I hope, no, everything goes well and I can enjoy also the game.
8: Two games kicking off at 4, Bournemouth taking on Everton. There's also a meeting between two newly promoted sides, Coventry City with Hull City. Hull City have a bit of confidence, making a statement in their opening weekend, beating Man United. Meanwhile, this evening we'll see Tottenham hosting Newcastle. In Cape Town, it's the return of the captain. Another frustrating battle with injury, but Siakolisi is back to captain the Box as they take on the All Blacks in the second test of rugby's greatest rivalry. The Box were beaten 33-16 in Johannesburg last weekend, so they already are 1-0 down in this four-test series. For Sia, the battle going back into the field has been just as difficult as the physical one.
12: We definitely respect each other a lot. A lot of the guys play with each other in Japan. We're friends with some of the players off the field too, but the biggest one is on the field itself, you know, by preparing and giving your best and play as hard as you can against the other team. And yeah, I'm really excited to be part of this rivalry. And I think it, for test series, we only heard about it. I've never seen it myself. So it's really special to be part of this.
8: DHL Stadium it is. This game kicks off at around 10 past 5. While in just an hour, the Pumas are chasing a place in the semi-final when they meet the Cheetahs in Mbombela. This is for the only Currie Cup game of the day. Finally, Lando Norris extends his contract with McLaren till at least 2030. Tato Mulata, Eyewitness News Sport.
13: Tato, you've heard of trigger words, right?
8: Yes.
13: But in a positive tip, when you say Ventuk, it drafts. I cry by a doors. And then I start listening some Boltong. Now you're going to put the sound effects.
8: You're going to cry in Ventuk. Naturally, you'll get it in Ventuk, that Boltong. Whether it's as good as ours, it's always been an ongoing debate. But I really do think South African Boltong is much better here.
13: Mm-hmm. And then I start thinking rugby. You're talking about rugby. You know, it's the theme is going here, man.
8: Yeah, and you know, look, I was a bit worried about the Bucks because even the Lions did better than them against the All Blacks.
13: How was that match?
8: Look, amazing. First half, you see a Lions side that are leading an All Black side. It was just phenomenal to watch. And I really do wish more Joburgers did go to Ellis Park. I have to be honest, it was empty.
13: Yeah, but of course, ticket pricing as well. But just on a side note, and your opinion on Sasha being on the substitution bench as opposed to Money, do you think that was fair or right?
8: I think Sasha has a very tough time right now, you know? But let's be fair.
13: Now, the handling errors in the last game was horrible.
8: You know what I mean? And then you look at a Money Libok side where you're like, we are desperate. Mm. And what has he always done when we're at our most desperate?
13: Points on the field.
8: Maybe not consistently, but when we needed it most.
13: Mm. Yeah, man. It's a tough one.
8: Expected it.
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0: Africa remains one of the world's fastest growing regions despite global instability. The continent entered 2026 with cautious optimism, with the International Monetary Fund and the African Development Bank projecting Africa's growth to 4.3%. While growth is expected to remain above the global average, instability in the Middle East has introduced new risks around oil prices, inflation, debt, and investor confidence. Africa's gains could now quickly come under pressure if energy disruptions continue. The African Development Bank has urged fiscal discipline and regional integration as buffers against external shocks.
1: Africa is potentially the next growth frontier. If you look in terms of the fastest growing economies in the world, in the top 20, you find more than half of those countries in Africa that are growing faster than the rest of the world.
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0: More great South African music more often. Mark Alex out of DK and Quick Quick. Ahead of that, Patrice Rushen, Forget Me Not. 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
8: 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Please play me Stephanie Mills. I never knew love like this. 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
2: Mr. Maestri and all the 702 family, my children and my great-grandson, Jaden. Great-granny's missing you, my boy. But nevertheless, I hope all had a good week and just said about Dolly Parton, eh? Mr. Maestri, please play me Kenny Rogers and Dolly Parton, Islands in the Stream. Thank you.

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2: 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Good afternoon, Kenny Maestri. It's Marlon and Samantha.
3: 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Rest in peace, Dolly Parton. Thank you for your lovely spirit.

0: Oh, this one takes me back to my campus radio days. Bright Blue and Where Would I Go? Fun times, man. Fun times, yeah? Islands in the Stream for the late Dolly Parton and Kenny Rogers fans. I'm sure you love that one. It's Tiffany Mills and Never Knew Love Like This Before.
1: Kenny, now you're playing my late mom's favorite. Mm. 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
0: Sure.
1: Yo, listen, my mother. 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
0: Oh, man, beautiful memories, right?
2: 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I'm marking the register. Please play me a song by Black, any song. It's Ninzo here from Benoni. Thank you.
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0: Jeanne and Request Line. Head of that, Magic, Just Good Friends, especially for Lucio, just turned 40. 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It's life. Embrace it. Black ahead of that, the big one. That's a wrap for me, Kenny Maestri. 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
0: 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Richard Nwamba with This Is Africa. 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
7: Good afternoon. I'm Khumbuzile Tabete. The Congress of South African Trade Unions, COSATU, says it will address the election rift between its alliance partners, the ANC and SACP, at its upcoming elective conference next month. At the same time, the SACP is preparing to contest independently in the upcoming November election against the ANC. Federation members are said to be seeking a mandate on which party they should support. Briefing the media today, COSATU President Zinyi Swalosi said such direction will only be confirmed following debate by members.
8: This discussion, we don't want to preempt it, what will be the outcome. We would allow Congress, in the spirit of unity of workers, to engage on it. But comrades are discussing. Indeed, there are unions that would have taken their decision. They are correct to do so. They are mandated by their constitutional structures. But COSATU is going to the 15th National Congress, and those issues are issues that will be brought in by those unions.
7: Chief Justice Mandi Samaya has paid tribute to the late Justice Fikile Mokotla, describing her as a hard-working and disciplined servant of the people. Mokotla has been laid to rest in Pretoria today. She died on 20 August at the age of 65 after a long illness. President Cyril Ramaphosa has honored her with a special official funeral. Category 2. Mokotla served in the judiciary for 20 years, including as a Supreme Court of Appeal judge from 2019 and as Deputy Judge President of the Limpopo Division of the High Court. Speaking at her funeral service, Maya also praised Mokotla's rise from humble beginnings to the highest levels of the judiciary.
9: I stand here as one of Justice Fikile Mokotla's colleagues and sisters, one of the many people who had the utmost privilege of knowing this lady lying here. The baobab tree has fallen, and there are no words to measure and describe the extent of the loss South Africa and her judiciary have suffered by her passing, and of course, her beloved family.
7: The ANC in the Western Cape has called on Cape Town's municipal manager Lungelo Mbandazayo to remove two of its councillors after their defection to the Democratic Alliance and the Patriotic Alliance, respectively. Earlier this week, the ANC discovered that one of its ward councillors in Guguletu, Thembinkosi Mduza, was on the DA's list of candidates, which had been submitted to the IEC. It later emerged that another ANC ward councillor, Lindile Sonyoga, had defected to the Patriotic Alliance. Quintin Mkiala has more.
10: With 3 months till voting day, the ANC in Cape Town must now deal with the fallout from two of its ward councillors having crossed the floor to join other parties. The party's leader in the Cape Town Metro, Nthini Kido, said both councillors had failed in their attempt to be re-elected to council during the ANC's internal processes, and their joining other parties meant their ANC membership had ceased.
11: You can't be a councillor for one political party and appear as a candidate on another. That's what goes to both between them as well.
10: Sonyoka confirmed that he had joined the Patriotic Alliance, but said he had not had sight of the letter to the city manager calling for his removal. He said he would not resign, but wait for the city manager to remove him. Quintum Gala, Eyewitness News, Cape Town.
7: The state has ruled out combining two criminal cases against suspended EMPD Deputy Chief Julius Mkhwanazi, despite questions from the Germiston Magistrates Court over why the related matters are being heard separately. The two cases came before the court one after the other yesterday. In the first, Mkhwanazi appeared with former City of Ekurhuleni officials, including the former municipal manager and senior human resources and legal executives. He then appeared alongside alleged underworld figure Vusumuzi Matlala and others on charges including corruption. The second case centers on allegations that private vehicles linked to Matlala were registered as municipal assets and equipped with blue light emergency. The state alleges the vehicles were then used for private purposes, including a blue lights escort to transport Matlala's wife to the airport. NPA spokesperson is Kaiser Kanyago.
12: With the previous one, it is alleged that the others colluded together to make sure that he's not disciplined and there was gratification between them. But the discipline was about this matter of the blue lights. Therefore, that is how they are related. But it was very clear even here that we cannot join the two because there are other accused in both of the matters that are not involved in each other's case.
7: Your weather, Gauteng is fine. Your temperatures, Johannesburg and Vereeniging at a high of 21, Pretoria 22. Light rain expected in Cape Town at a high of 16. The top story in EWN this hour, the Congress of South African Trade Unions, COSATU, says it will address the election rift between its alliance partners, the ANC and SACP, at its upcoming elective conference next month.
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13: A very good afternoon. I'm Tato Mulato. Zimbabwe have won their toss too late to bat first in their T20 tri-series game against the Proteas. Two changes for South Africa. Ngobane Mokoena as well as Luto Sipamla making way for Ethan Bosch as well as Kwena Mapaka. Proteas looking to bounce back from that 18-run defeat to Namibia in their opening match. As things stand, Zimbabwe are 70 for the loss of none after one over. Back home, Orlando Pirates and Skukuna United meet for their third time in just 8 days. The Buccaneers welcoming Babina Noko to Orlando Stadium with a one-goal advance in their first leg of the MTN 8 semi-final. Today is the second leg. Pirates have already beaten Skukuna twice this week already. MTN 8 as well as again in the league. Skukuna have to score if they want to keep their dream alive. Here's Pirates coach Abdisalam Owadu.
14: We can face completely a different game. I don't know if we will face different players because, you know, I think we will face quite the same teams, maybe the different approach in that game, front of our fans in the arena with a bigger pitch. We hope definitely to qualify to the final.
13: Just an hour to go till this game kicks off. Over to the Premier League now. Dan Ndoye putting Forest in the lead as far as their game with Liverpool is concerned. Liverpool are playing at home. In fact, they equalized. Apparently, that goal was offside and was disallowed just 3 minutes ago. So as things stand right now at Anfield, Liverpool losing, or rather behind, with that one goal to Nottingham Forest's response there. Then two games kicking off at 4, Bournemouth taking on Everton. There's also a meeting between newly promoted side Coventry City, who host Hull City, and boss Frank Lampard says Hull are not to be underestimated.
15: I will never talk Hull down, and I think the expectancy level from our fans and from everybody will be, well, Coventry can really compete and we may be favourites for this game, and it was the opposite last week, but that becomes a bit regardless once the game starts. To understand, they'll make it very difficult for us. They had threats, best set pieces were clearly a threat last week. So we have to understand all parts of the game.
13: The evening will see Tottenham hosting Newcastle. In Cape Town, the Springboks have their captain back and he had to win battles of his own to get here. Siya Kolisi returning to the starting lineup today against the All Blacks after another frustrating spell on the sidelines as far as his hamstring injury is concerned.
16: Yeah, I'll give credit definitely to the coaching staff. For the past three years, there's been over 50 players being used every time, and people don't understand the rotation sometimes, but we do. They explain it to us, and I think playing guys week in, week out is not going to help with that longevity. And
13: late changes for the Boxers squad. They have dropped Andre Pollard because of his reoccurring calf injury. Sasha Feinberg and Gomazulu coming in for the start with Manny Lebok on the bench. This game kicking off at around 10 past 5 at the DHL Stadium. In Mbombela, it's kickoff time for the Pumas, who are chasing a place in the semifinals. They are up against the Cheetahs in the only Currie Cup game of the day. Finally, Marco Bezzecchi claimed a pole position in the Aragona Grand Prix with a new lap record. This ahead of brothers Mark and Alex Marquez. Tato Mulata, Eyewitness News Sport.
1: It's Saturday.
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1: 702.

0: Africa remains one of the world's fastest growing regions despite global instability. The continent entered 2026 with cautious optimism, with the International Monetary Fund and the African Development Bank projecting Africa's growth to 4.3%. While growth is expected to remain above the global average, instability in the Middle East has introduced new risks around oil prices, inflation, debt, and investor confidence. Africa's gains could now quickly come under pressure if energy disruptions continue. The African Development Bank has urged fiscal discipline and regional integration as buffers against external shocks.
1: Africa is potentially the next growth frontier. If you look in terms of the fastest growing economies in the world, in the top 20, you find more than half of those countries in Africa that are growing faster than the rest of the world.
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0: Suddenly, great music all around, right here on 702 Music, 18 after 2. Hello. How are we this Saturday afternoon? Thank you so, so much to Mr. Maestri. He's back with us tomorrow. By the way, my grandmother then sends me a message to say, Bushaza, listen, please tell Kenny Maestri that, yeah, the music he played between 10 and 2 is out of this world. So here we go. Yeah, that's Kenny Maestri from 10 a.m. Between now and 5, it's you, me, and the music with the late Dolly Parton, as we pay tribute to her.
1: I've been happy lately, thinking about the good things to come, and I believe it could be something good has begun.

0: At Fort Benning, Georgia, Lieutenant William Calley was found guilty of premeditated murder in the slaying of 22 South Vietnamese civilians at My Lai.
1: The lesson in how not to react was the riot at New York's Attica State Prison in 1971.
2: I don't think the country and I are adversaries, or even the government as a whole and I are adversaries, but history has put me in an adversary relation with the executive branch, that's for sure.
3: And this might shock and amaze you, but I will destroy Joe Frazier.

0: It is Terrence Trent D'Arby right here on 702 Music. Sounding so good across the city. Donne and Brandy, Peace Train. The Dolly Parton teaming up with Ladysmith Black
1: Every
0: Mambazo.
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6: Pushaza with Pushaza with Oh, Pushaza. Oh, what an opening. What an opening tribute for Mme Dolly Parton. No, Pushaza, nice one, nice one. Hey, my fate. Pushaza is in the house. Let's go!

It is Prince playing on 702 Music, the most beautiful girl in the world ahead of this Lebo Mathosa. Brand new day, 20 minutes before we head into 3 p.m. My name is Bushaza Sibiya. Thank you so much for coming in this afternoon. There's a quote by Dolly Parton. I think at some point she said something along the lines of, you know, I'm not offended by all the dumb blonde jokes because I know I'm not dumb and I also know that I'm not blonde. Hey, oh, she was a lady, wasn't she? Sounds of Blackness, now playing on 702. Boy, oh boy, am I going all the way. Good afternoon and welcome. This is 702.

0: It is Mariah Carey right here on 702 Music, teaming up here with Miguel and Beautiful playing on 702 Music. Ahead of this, Kaya, Little Means a Lot, and John Legend, Heaven, the latest from EWN.
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2: Good afternoon, I'm Khumbuzile Tabete. Boxing South Africa chairperson Ayanda Khumalo has honored former world boxing champion Zolani Tete, describing him as a man who carried the country's flag onto the global stage. Mourners, family and members of the boxing fraternity descended at the Sisa Dugashe Stadium in Dantsane in the Eastern Cape today for Tete's special provincial official funeral. He was fatally shot outside his home earlier this month. Khumalo's described Tete as not only a champion of boxing, but a son of Dantsane, the Eastern Cape and the nation.
3: Zolani's accomplishments far supersedes what Tale of Tapes dictates. His boxing IQ and ring craft was just on another level. In 2014, he outboxed Terry Kinoshita in Japan. He repeated the same masterclass in 2017 when he outboxed Arthur Villanueva 11 seconds in Belfast when he dropped Siboniso Konya.
2: Labour Federation COSATU says it will address the election rift between its alliance partners, the ANC and SACP, at its upcoming elective conference next month. At the same time, the SACP is preparing to contest independently in the upcoming local government elections against the ANC. Federation members are said to be seeking a mandate on which party they should support. Briefing the media today, COSATU President Zingi Swalosi said such direction will only be confirmed following debate by members.
4: This discussion, we don't want to preempt it, what will be the outcome. We would allow Congress, in the spirit of unity of workers, to engage on it. But comrades are discussing. Indeed, there are unions that would have taken that decision. They are correct to do so. They are mandated by their constitutional structures. But COSATU is going to the 15th National Congress, and those issues are issues that will be brought in by those unions.
2: The Gauteng Health Department has condemned the attack on two Gauteng Emergency Medical Services workers on the N1 highway in Pretoria in the early hours of this morning. According to the department, the ambulance transporting a patient was allegedly spiked shortly after the Pumlani Toll Plaza. As the crew stopped to assess the vehicle, two armed men approached them and opened fire, but the EMS members were not harmed. Department spokesperson Steve Mabona says the EMS workers are receiving psychological support.
5: The patient that was being transported remained stable, was then transferred to another ambulance and safely transported to Jubilee Hospital. We really condemn this act and call upon members of the community to always safeguard our EMS personnel so that they can be in a position to do their work. We have managed to transfer the affected personnel to a medical facility for necessary assessments.
2: The University of the Western Cape has wrapped up Women's Month by awarding 7 honorary doctorates. Among the recipients are former International Relations Minister Naledi Pandor and former Irish President Mary Robinson for their contributions to human dignity and equality. Advocate Adila Hassim, who represented South Africa at the International Court of Justice in its case against Israel, and UN Special Rapporteur Francesca Albanese were also honored. Posthumous degrees were awarded to Charlotte Maxege, South Africa's first black woman graduate, and Ilitalabantu founder Mandisa Monagali for their contributions to women's rights and political participation. Pando had this to say.
6: One of the things that worries me greatly is we've created the notion, particularly in the minds of our people here in South Africa, that we don't have social agency, that we don't have a contribution to make, and that someone else will do it.
2: And finally, moving further afield, the death toll in Nepal's flash floods stands at 626, with close to 3,000 people still missing. So far, 633 bodies have been recovered. Authorities say there are 2,426 people, including hundreds of foreign nationals, who are out of contact in that country. Nepal has since appealed for international financial assistance. So far, Canada has said it will provide $3.6 million in humanitarian assistance, while the EU has pledged $2.3 million. Here at home, humanitarian organization Gift of the Givers says its teams are on standby to assist with rescue and recovery efforts. Meanwhile, there's still no word of the six South Africans missing in Nepal. Your weather: Gauteng is fine. Your temperatures: Johannesburg and Vereeniging at a high of 21, Pretoria 22. Light rain in Cape Town at a high of 16. The top story in EWN this hour: Boxing South Africa chairperson Ayanda Khumalo has honored the late former world boxing champion Zolani Tete, describing him as a man who carried the country's flag onto the global stage.
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7: A very good afternoon. I'm Tato Omolato. It's a special day for Orlando Pirates coach Abdesalam Owadu, who reached 50 games in charge of the Buccaneers this week. 36 games, just 4 defeats and 3 trophies is what the man has. It's kickoff time at the Orlando Stadium for the second leg of their MTN 8 semi-final clash against Kukuna United. As things stand, we're sitting at about 5 minutes into this game. And of course, Kukuna United are without Cedric Kaze, his coach, or rather their coach, who was banned in their game against Pirates sometime last week. This game is still goalless. In the Premier League, Liverpool struggling at home against Nottingham Forest. They went from obviously lagging with the goal behind to Nottingham to catching up to a 1-0 goal. But now, as the score sits, Liverpool are still losing 2-1 to Nottingham Forest. Two games kicking off at 4, Bournemouth taking on Everton. There's also a meeting between newly promoted side Coventry City as well as Hull City. Here's boss Frank Lampard, who knows not to underestimate Hull.
8: I will never talk Hull down, and I think the expectancy level from our fans and from everybody will be, well, Coventry can really compete and we may be favourites for this game, and it was the opposite last week. But if that becomes a bit regardless once the game starts, to understand they'll make it very difficult for us. They had threats, their set pieces were clearly a threat last week, so we have to understand all parts of the game.
7: The evening will see Tottenham hosting Newcastle. Over in cricket, the Proteas are live right now against Zimbabwe. A fantastic catch from Jordan Herrmann as Ethan Bosch picks up his first international wicket. Zimbabwe currently sitting at 92 for 4 after 14 overs. They are in the second match of the T20 Tri Series. Let's move over to Cape Town now, where the Springboks have their second test against the All Blacks in rugby's greatest rivalry, but the discourse is off the pitch, with the South African Rugby Union saying it's seeking legal action against travel agencies that have blamed SA Rugby for leaving fans without match tickets today. The response follows a circulating statement alleging that SARU oversold tickets for today's Springbok clash. This against the All Blacks through unidentified vendors, they say. Cambrai Clark reports.
9: In a statement, SA Rugby says it has handed the matter over to its attorneys after a company circulated a statement apologizing for leaving ticket buyers without tickets. The company claimed it had tried to secure tickets through a reputable vendor, but alleged the tickets were double sold when the purchasing process reverted to SA Rugby. However, SARU says the companies involved acted illegally and recklessly in pursuit of their own commercial gain at the expense of their clients. The match is scheduled to start at 5 p.m. in Cape Town. Camry Clark, Eyewitness News.
7: And in Mbombela, the Pumas fight for the Currie Cup semi-final spot seems to be going well so far. Cheetahs are sitting at 7 points to the Pumas 28 at halftime. Tato Mulato, Eyewitness News Sport.
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11: Hi, Mr. Sibiya. It's Pulani from Orlando. I'm marking the register. Thank you.

0: Africa remains one of the world's fastest growing regions despite global instability. The continent entered 2026 with cautious optimism, with the International Monetary Fund and the African Development Bank projecting Africa's growth to 4.3%. While growth is expected to remain above the global average, instability in the Middle East has introduced new risks around oil prices, inflation, debt, and investor confidence. Africa's gains could now quickly come under pressure if energy disruptions continue. The African Development Bank has urged fiscal discipline and regional integration as buffers against external shocks.
1: Africa is potentially the next growth frontier. If you look in terms of the fastest growing economies in the world, in the top 20, you find more than half of those countries in Africa that are growing faster than the rest of the world.
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3: It is great music for your Saturday afternoon right here on 702 Music. Jamali, Secrets, playing on 702. It is 16 after 3. I'm Pushaza Sibiya. Welcome to your soundtrack to the weekend. The whispers and the beat goes on. This, though, is George Benson. Oh, baby, never give up on a good thing. And always remember what makes you happy, hey? Good afternoon and welcome home. This is 702.

0: the African Development Bank projecting Africa's growth to 4.3%. While growth is expected to remain above the global average, instability in the Middle East has introduced new risks around oil prices, inflation, debt, and investor confidence. Africa's gains could now quickly come under pressure if energy disruptions continue. The African Development Bank has urged fiscal discipline and regional integration as buffers against external shocks.
1: Africa is potentially the next growth frontier. If you look in terms of the fastest growing economies in the world, in the top 20, you find more than half of those countries in Africa that are growing faster than the rest of the world.
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3: Kushaza and Tia marking the register, just arrived home, switched the radio on and looking forward to the remaining 2 hours of the show. Thank you, Kushaza. Bye-bye.

Africa remains one of the world's fastest growing regions despite global instability. The continent entered 2026 with cautious optimism, with the International Monetary Fund and

Dumelang, Mr. Sabia, Likai Batu. Mr. Sabia, I just want to say hi to you. Long time no speak. And to all the listeners, 702 listeners and families, and Mr. G-Man and all of them. I just want to say hi to all of them. Can you please play for me, Murwa Jonas Gwangwa? If possible, please, Mr. Sabia. Auntie C. Thank you.

0: It is Jonas Gongwa. We want you on 702 Music. It's called Morro at 3:30 your time. Desiree, I got ahead of this, and you gotta be and never give up on a good thing. Remember what makes you happy. George Benson also joined us in the mix there. 072-702-1702. Thank you so much, Auntie C, for that request. Got us moving there for a little while with Jonas Gongwa. And I see the Vile is also well represented this afternoon. So your message is 072-702-1702. Alternatively, on the various social media platforms, it is at Pushaza. That's P-H-U-S-H-A-Z-A.
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It is the 1998 chart topper, huh? Too Close by Next. Song they're playing on 702 Music at 1542. Pushaza Sibiya with you until 5. Hello to you. And I trust that your Saturday is going pretty well so far. So, you know that moment when you realize that the lyrics that you had in your mind and singing along to a particular song were not the correct ones? And we can talk about this song at length. Eh? Next, Too Close, playing on 702. So recently, tennis legend Serena Williams recently made headlines when she listened closely to the song and shared her hilarious shock on social media. This, my beloved, is after she realized what those racy double antidress meant, eh? What does the song even mean? Was I even following the right lyrics? So certainly, I'm sure you've got those songs. Maybe you can just give me a lyric or two and see if we can make things happen for you. Shall we do that? Okay, you know the number? 072-702-1702. As we head over to Siba Hot Sticks Mabuse, Shigisha, good afternoon.

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2: 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This is Truly from Tsakan. Can you please play me Trompis, Mahasman? Thank you. Nice music as always.

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0: It is Skillo, 702 Music, I Wish. Got the latest from EWN coming up on the other side of 4 p.m. Oh, yeah, on 702. What else did we play? Oh, Trompies, Lebomatosa, Mahasman, Shigisha. Hey, from Super Hot Steaks, Mabuse.
1: Good afternoon, Mr. PS. Hello. It's going good vandaag. I'm listening to your show. It's a little bit dusty in Bloom. Okay, I'm indoors. Listening to the lovely music, Mr. Svia. We still celebrate your birthday, man. Until tomorrow. Thanks for the lovely music.
0: Yeah, thank you so much, Leon. 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
8: Good afternoon. I'm Khumbuzile Tabete. South Africa has submitted a dossier of information to the International Court of Justice detailing Israel's apparent failure to comply with binding orders to protect Palestinians in Gaza. The Department of International Relations and Cooperation confirmed the dossier was submitted this week. It's the latest in a series of submissions by South Africa to the ICJ and the United Nations urging action to prevent and punish genocide. Karinda Jack-Mohan reports.
9: The first order in 2024 required Israel to take measures to prevent acts of genocide. The second required Israel to ensure the unhindered provision of humanitarian assistance to Gaza. The third was issued as the Israeli military offensive in Rafah escalated, requiring Israel to halt the offensive and to ensure the Rafah crossing remains open for aid and for investigators. Since then, South Africa has submitted multiple letters to the UN with evidence that the genocide continues. The latest dossier states more than 73,000 Palestinians were killed in Gaza since 2023, with at least one child being killed every day on average since the announcement of the so-called ceasefire. Karinda Jagmohan, Eyewitness News.
8: Former boxing champion Zolani Tete has been laid to rest in Mdantsane in the Eastern Cape. He was gunned down outside his home earlier this month. Mourners, family and members of the boxing fraternity descended at the Sisa Dugashe Stadium today to pay their last respects at his special provincial official funeral. Boxing South Africa chairperson Ayanda Khumalo has paid tribute to Dede, describing him as a man who carried the country's flag onto the global stage.
10: Zolani's accomplishments far supersedes what Tale of Tapes dictates. His boxing IQ and ring craft was just on another level. In 2014, he outboxed Terry Kinoshita in Japan. He repeated the same masterclass in 2017, when he outboxed Arthur Villanueva 11 seconds in Belfast when he dropped Siboniso Konya.
8: The Gauteng Health Department has condemned the attack on two Gauteng emergency medical services workers on the N1 highway in Pretoria in the early hours of this morning. According to the department, the ambulance transporting a patient was allegedly spiked shortly after the Phumlani Toll Plaza. As the crew stopped to assess the vehicle, two armed men approached and opened fire, but the members were not harmed. Department spokesperson Steve Mabona says the EMS workers are receiving psychological support.
11: The patient that was being transported remained stable, was then transferred to another ambulance and safely transported to Jubilee Hospital. We really condemn this act and call upon members of the community to always safeguard our EMS personnel so that they can be in a position to do their work. We have managed to transfer the affected personnel to a medical facility for necessary assessments.
8: Police in Khayelitsha, Cape Town, have opened a case of murder after a man's body was discovered in the township this morning. This is the second incident of suspected mob justice this week. On Sunday, four suspected criminals were bound and torched in Dunoon, Milnerton. Western Cape Police spokesperson Ndake Gwala says the man was allegedly assaulted to death by community members and his body dumped in an open field.
12: The circumstances surrounding the incident are under investigation and no arrest has been effected at this stage.
8: And now a look at your weather for tomorrow. Gauteng will be fine with temperatures in Johannesburg starting at a low of 6, peaking at 23. Pretoria 8, peaking at 24. And Vereeniging at a low of 7, peaking at 24. A partly cloudy Cape Town becoming fine in the evening with moderate to fresh southeasterly winds at a low of 11, peaking at 18. The top story in EWN this hour. South Africa has submitted a dossier of information to the International Court of Justice detailing Israel's apparent failure to comply with binding orders to protect Palestinians in Gaza.
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14: A very good afternoon. I'm Tato Moloto. The Springboks are in Cape Town for this afternoon for their second test of rugby's greatest rivalry. The All Blacks hold that 1-0 lead in their four-match series. It's a sold-out DHL stadium for what promises to be yet another massive clash, but there's been drama off the field. SA Rugby taking legal action against travel agencies it accuses of leaving fans without tickets and then blaming the union for the mess. SARU says that the agents operated outside the official ticketing network and promised customers tickets that they actually did not have. Cumbrae Clark reports.
15: In a statement, SA Rugby says it has handed the matter over to its attorneys after a company circulated a statement apologizing for leaving ticket buyers without tickets. The company claimed it had tried to secure tickets through a reputable vendor, but alleged the tickets were double sold when the purchasing process reverted to SA Rugby. However, SARU says the companies involved acted illegally and recklessly in pursuit of their own commercial gain at the expense of their clients. The match is scheduled to start at 5 p.m. in Cape Town. Camry Clark, Eyewitness News.
14: The Currie Cup today saw the Pumas give their home side a spectacle of a match. They beat the Cheetahs 52-26 at the Mbombela Stadium. Over in Windhoek, the end of the first inning saw Zimbabwe post 144-9. This in their allocated 20 overs. The Proteas now in search for 154 runs as they want to register their first win of the T20 Tri Series. For the first wicket, it fell already. Jordan Herrmann dismissed for 20. Proteas currently at 32-1 after 3 overs. Back home, Orlando Pirates hold that 3-0 aggregate against Kukuna United in their second leg of the MTN 8 semi-final clash. 2 goals at halftime at Orlando Stadium, and both of them came from the home side. In the Premier League, it's kick-off time for Everton and Bournemouth, as well as Hull City and Coventry City. At 6:30, we see Tottenham hosting Newcastle. Spurs boss Roberto De Zerbe gave us an update on Mickey van der Ven, whom we've seen very little of since he's been signed.
16: No, today is... working with us, with the group, is going very well. He suffered a problem during the pre-season in Australia. I don't know, the flight, I don't know, something not a big problem, but not right to work. But we have Senesi, we have Ben Davis. We are anyway in the right condition to play.
14: For Liverpool, they remain without a win in 6 league games after being held to a 2-2 draw by Nottingham Forest at Anfield earlier on today. Then finally, we look at the transfer window quickly. Real Madrid have agreed on a deal to sign 19-year-old midfielder Sergio Martinez from Racing until 2030. Martinez will join Real immediately, no loan, with the deal worth over a whopping 3 million euros. Tato Mulata, Eyewitness News Sport.
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0: Africa remains one of the world's fastest growing regions despite global instability. The continent entered 2026 with cautious optimism, with the International Monetary Fund and the African Development Bank projecting Africa's growth to 4.3%. While growth is expected to remain above the global average, instability in the Middle East has introduced new risks around oil prices, inflation, debt, and investor confidence. Africa's gains could now quickly come under pressure if energy disruptions continue. The African Development Bank has urged fiscal discipline and regional integration as buffers against external shocks.
1: Africa is potentially the next growth frontier. If you look in terms of the fastest growing economies in the world, in the top 20, you find more than half of those countries in Africa that are growing faster than the rest of the world.
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3: So the year certainly was 2002. Fat Joe, Ashanti, and What's Love playing on 702 Music. Time 16 after 4. It's a warm welcome if you've just walked in. This is 702 Music, and we do this every single weekend, you know. Round about the same time, nothing changes there. What you and I do every single weekend is just listen to good old music. Sounding as evergreen as possible. Ralph Tres Vant with that Sensitivity on 702. With your messages on 072-702-1702. Leonie Buelondaba, see you. Bundu as well. Okay, who else is there? Jeffrey Osborne Gwai, also see you on the WhatsApp line on 072-702-1702. As we head over to Richard John Smith, as he teaches us the ABC of kissing. Good afternoon, I'm Pushaza.

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2: Kiyabotisa Sodobe. Nalolongo sapho lwami lakwa 702 Mama Buli from the Eastern Cape. Kusiyamcela nje namhlanje ukundidlalele Island in the Stream. Fatoli party. Ngosi.

0: It is Chiluga, Johnny Clegg on 702 Music. It's called African Sky Blue, ahead of this Dolly Parton, Kenny Rogers and Islands in the Stream. It's 29 minutes after 4. It's Bashar's on the radio, you and I together until 5 this evening. And certainly looking forward to 5 p.m. this evening as Sir Richard Mwamba steps in from then with This Is Africa. Really looking forward to the show later on this evening. And I do implore you to lend him an ear as well. I think this time round, we're going to be around the country of South Africa. And then, of course, we're going to take a turn and go towards the north. So certainly looking forward to that. That's Sir Richard Mwamba coming up just after 5 p.m. on 702. A message coming in from Lolo saying, Dumela ntatisibiya. Namlato. Dolly Parton. Hey? Lolo, thank you so much for getting in touch. Those messages on 072-721-702. Kumi Matebula, I see you, brother.
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It is my figgy solo, 702 music, eh? Amor da mia vida, 1641, your time. And certainly some songs will continue to grow on you, won't they? Chico Twala and I Need Some Money. Sounds like a good idea, doesn't it? Bushaza, good afternoon. Since it's my birthday today, please can you play me a song by George Michael? It's called Freedom. This is a message come from Lungile Mabuza, all the way from Orlando West. Hello, Lungile. Happy birthday, eh? You're one of the few last ones for the month of August. Mr. P, good afternoon to you and the 702 family. The Gonfela marking the register all the way from Zone 9 Midlands. Thank you, Larry.

0: 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You know what? You are really, really, really a dark horse.
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0: Hi, Pushaza. My name is Kumi. E-hailing in Sandton. That's the 80s and the 90s. On 702, it's Java. Mkumbuluma. Locha.
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0: that is a nice thing of having a home, eh? Or maybe having that place that you call home. Because home does not necessarily need all manner of material things. As it's Java playing on 702 Music. Umama, Freedom 90, George Michael. As well as Amanda Black with Power. Sir Richard Nwamba, looking good in his black shirt, is up next right here on 702.
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0: It is 702 Music, 5 o'clock time for the latest.
4: This is EWN.
5: Good evening, I'm Khombozile Tabete. At least six suspected illegal miners have been reportedly gunned down in Mpumalanga. The shooting allegedly involved a rival group of illegal miners. It's believed the incident took place at a mining site in Ngodwana. Mpumalanga police are on the way to the scene. We'll give details of the story as they become available. City of Johannesburg has approved the draft security access restrictions bylaw of 2026 for public participation. The city's existing security access restrictions policy has been in place since 2018, providing the current framework for managing restrictions. There's growing concern over the high number of security access installations being erected by residents without proper consultation, approval, or authorization from the city. City spokesperson Virgil James says residents, businesses, community organizations, and security associations will have an opportunity to comment once the document is published on the city's official platforms.
6: The proposed bylaw seeks to establish a clear, transparent, and consistent framework for the regulation of security access restrictions on public roads and public places across Johannesburg, whilst balancing community safety and security with the rights and mobility needs of all residents.
5: Police in Khayelitsha, Cape Town, have opened a case of murder after a man's body was discovered in the township this morning. This is the second incident of suspected mob justice this week in Cape Town. On Sunday, four suspected criminals were bound and torched in Dunoon, Milnerton. Western Cape Police spokesperson Ndakhe Gwala says the man was allegedly assaulted to death by community members and his body dumped in an open field.
7: The circumstances surrounding the incident are under investigation and no arrest has been effected at this stage.
5: The International Relations and Cooperation Department has confirmed that South Africa has submitted a dossier of information to the International Court of Justice. The document details Israel's apparent failure to comply with binding orders to protect Palestinians in Gaza. It's the latest in a series of submissions by South Africa to the ICJ and the United Nations urging action to prevent and punish genocide. Karinda Jakmohan reports.
8: The first order in 2024 required Israel to take measures to prevent acts of genocide. The second required Israel to ensure the unhindered provision of humanitarian assistance to Gaza. The third was issued as the Israeli military offensive in Rafah escalated, requiring Israel to halt the offensive and to ensure the Rafah crossing remains open for aid and for investigators. Since then, South Africa has submitted multiple letters to the UN with evidence that the genocide continues. The latest dossier states more than 73,000 Palestinians were killed in Gaza since 2023, with at least one child being killed every day on average since the announcement of the so-called ceasefire. Karinda Jagmohan, Eyewitness News.
5: Your weather for tomorrow: Gauteng will be fine with temperatures in Johannesburg starting at a low of 6, peaking at 23, Pretoria at a low of 8, peaking at 24, and Vereeniging at a low of 7, peaking at 24. A partly cloudy Cape Town becoming fine in the evening with moderate to fresh southeasterly winds at a low of 11, peaking at 18. The top story in EWN this hour: at least 6 suspected illegal miners have been reportedly gunned down in Mpumalanga. We'll give more details as they become available.
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9: A very good afternoon. I'm Tato Mulato. The All Blacks want to prove that last week's win was no fluke. The second test of rugby's greatest rivalry gets underway in Cape Town, and the Bucks have a point of their own to prove. They have responded by bringing back Siya Kolisi, that is the captain for today. Sasha Feinberg and Mgoma Zulu starting on fly half. Andre Pollard unfortunately dropped on that starting 15 due to an injury then. While for the All Blacks, they have named an unchanged starting 15 in this game. DHL Stadium is where this game is, and as things stand right now, we're about to get into the national anthems. The Curry Cup today saw the Pumas put on a show in Mbombela. The home side ran in a stack of points to beat Cheetahs 52-26 in that game. In Windhoek, the Proteas also bounced back in the T20 Tri-Series, beating Zimbabwe by 7 wickets. Devil Brevis has top scored an unbeaten half century as South Africa chased down Zimbabwe's total of 144-7 to finish 146-3. Back home, the Buccaneers have done a great job at the Orlando Stadium, beating Skukune United 2-1 to win the semi-final 3-0 on aggregate. This now means that for Buccaneers, they head into the MTN 8 semi, or rather final. This was the second leg of the semi-final, so they head into that final. Moving to the Premier League now, Bournemouth leading Everton by one unanswered goal at halftime, while for Hull City and Coventry, they are still goalless. More action in the Premier League at 6:30. Tottenham Hotspur hosting Newcastle with James Maddison back in the spotlight. Spurs boss Roberto De Zerbi says they need to find the right plan for Maddison to get the best out of the midfielder as he continues his return from injury.
10: With James, I think we have to find the right plan. We have to work consistently for 3-4 weeks, and then he's a different player. He's a different player on the pitch, out of the pitch, as a personality, as experience. He's very positive guy. We are lucky to have James in our team.
9: For Liverpool, their wait for a league win goes on after being held to a 2-2 draw by Forest earlier on at Anfield today. And if you missed it, Marc Márquez secured his 20th career sprint win following a victory at Aragon Grand Prix ahead of brother Alex, as well as Marco Bezzecchi. Tato Mulato, Eyewitness News Sport.
4: Vibrant enough to make you shake.
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0: Africa remains one of the world's fastest growing regions despite global instability. The continent entered 2026 with cautious optimism, with the International Monetary Fund and the African Development Bank projecting Africa's growth to 4.3%. While growth is expected to remain above the global average, instability in the Middle East has introduced new risks around oil prices, inflation, debt, and investor confidence. Africa's gains could now quickly come under pressure if energy disruptions continue. The African Development Bank has urged fiscal discipline and regional integration as buffers against external shocks.
1: Africa is potentially the next growth frontier. If you look in terms of the fastest growing economies in the world, in the top 20, you find more than half of those countries in Africa that are growing faster than the rest of the world.
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around the world, listening online and here in South Africa. We hope you're having a good time in the company of 702, the dance edition of This Is Africa, where the music does the talking. We started our celebration of the music of Africa and diaspora with the music of Haiti. You're now listening to the band New York Hot Stars playing T Bateau. And before then, also from Haiti, we heard the band Bookman Experience, and they played Pew Pew. Two more songs from the African diaspora will come immediately after this.

0: 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Mandy has spent weeks witnessing the passion and the collective action of the Hope Dealers, who are individuals and organizations working to restore and rejuvenate Josie. 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
1: 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The music does the talking.
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0: So that's how we conclude the music of the African diaspora with the music of Gabino Pampin with Sol Sanchez from Panama and Colombia, respectively, and are playing Idilio. Before then, from Cuba, you heard the band Palu, and they played Akomer Fufu. When we come back, we're going to come back to mainland Africa, starting in Nigeria, to continue a month-long tribute to Fela Nicolas Kuto of Nigeria.
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0: And now, ladies and gentlemen, we continuing our month-long tribute to the late king of Afrobeat, Fela Anukulab Kutu of Nigeria, this time playing the song that made him an iconoclast, Shuffling and Smiling, which is what Nigerians, especially those who speak Yoruba, would say. They would not be able to say suffering and smiling, because then it does not come natural for them to say in their language, sa. So they would say shuffling and smiling. Let the great man take it away, and it will be in Pidgin English, so you don't need me to paraphrase anything in this song. Shuffling and Smiling by Fela Nicolas Kutu of Nigeria.

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And you non-Africans, listen to me with open mind.

contraption and put your minds into any goddamn church, any goddamn mosque, any goddamn celestial, including Seraphim and Cherubim. We are all there now. Our minds are in those places. Here we go.

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Now we are back here. This is what happens to we Africans every day. Now, which I won't tell you now, na secret or na confidential matter. Don't tell anybody outside. Now between me and you. Now listen. As they say before, they happen to all of us every day. We Africans all over the world. Now listen.

So that's how we conclude our month-long tribute to the late king of Afrobeat, Fela Anikulabukuti of Nigeria, playing the song that, as I said, made him an iconoclast, shuffling and smiling, meaning that there are no holy cows as far as Fela Anikulabukuti was concerned. He's dead. Anyway, so you'll be happy to know that occasionally during the course of the year, we might include one or two of his songs, but on the main, we only play his music in August because he died on the 2nd of August, 1997. So let the great man conclude the song, and then we'll start our celebration of the music of South Africa after that.

So that's how we start our celebration of the music of South Africa with the music of Brakai Fassiminya playing Matswale. What we'll do, we're going to then play Inyoni Emhlophe, i-50-50 osebenza nini, just for about 2 minutes of it, and then we'll start the song all over again after the 6 o'clock news and play it in full.

0: This is EWN.
1: Good evening. I'm Khumbuzile Tabete. President Cyril Ramaphosa has confirmed South Africa is ready to assist Nepal with rescue and recovery services. The death toll following a major flooding stands at more than 600 people, while over 3,000 are missing, including six South Africans. Speaking on the sidelines of an election campaign in Soweto today, Ramaphosa shared his condolences with the people and governments that have been impacted.
2: The disaster that has befallen that country is just catastrophic. I saw on television how the floods have just been washing, standing houses away, and after that type of disaster, nothing is left in its wake. So we, through our embassy, are in the process of identifying and also seeking to assist South Africans who are caught up.
1: ANC ward councillor in Guguletu, Cape Town, Thembinkosi Mduza, has denied that he has joined the Democratic Alliance. Mduza claims there's a conspiracy within the ANC to remove him. Yesterday, the ANC's provincial task team coordinator, Thandi Makasi, wrote to the city of Cape Town's municipal manager, calling for Mduza and Lindile Sinyoga to be axed from their seats because they were no longer members of the ANC. Quinton Mkiala reports.
3: Mduza has denied that he had crossed the floor to join the Democratic Alliance, saying that he had not seen the letter from the ANC calling for his removal. But Mduza alleges that rival parties like Umkhonto we Sizwe Party, the Freedom Front Plus, and the SA Communist Party had approached ANC councillors.
4: They've been saying that I'm joining NKP, I'm joining so-and-so. I can safely say to you, there are a lot of parties that are approaching us. But nothing that has been finalized yet.
3: Despite the claims from the ANC that the names of the ward councillors had been seen on the candidates' list of other parties, the process for submission of candidates to the IEC closed on Friday, and the list will only be published on September 16th. Quinton Mkiala, Eyewitness News, Cape Town.
1: Amnesty International South Africa says crimes against women remain a serious concern despite a slight drop in reported sexual offences. According to the latest quarterly crime stats, more than 9,000 rape cases were recorded, down by 0.3% year-on-year. Reported sexual offences declined by 0.8% to just over 11,500 cases. Amnesty International SA's Shanila Mohammed says the true extent of violence against women remains unclear, arguing that many incidents go unreported.
5: In August 2025, the South African Police Service suspended publication of disaggregated crime data, including statistics related to murder and assault of women and children, citing accurate concerns that required investigation before the matter was resolved. When critical information about killings and assaults of women is missing from official statistics, it undermines efforts to prevent violence.
1: City of Johannesburg has approved the draft security access restrictions bylaw of 2026 for public participation. The city's existing security access restrictions policy has been in place since 2018, providing the current framework for managing restrictions. There's growing concern over the high number of security access installations being erected by residents without proper consultation, approval or authorization from the city. City spokesperson Virgil James says residents, businesses, community organizations and security associations will have an opportunity to comment once the document is published on the city's official platforms.
6: The proposed bylaw seeks to establish a clear, transparent and consistent framework for the regulation of security access restrictions on public roads and public places across Johannesburg, whilst balancing community safety and security with the rights and mobility needs of all residents.
1: And finally, at least six suspected illegal miners have been reportedly gunned down in Mpumalanga. The shooting allegedly involved a rival group of illegal miners. It's believed the incident took place at a mining site in Ngodwana. Mpumalanga police are investigating. Your weather for tomorrow: Gauteng will be fine with temperatures in Johannesburg starting at a low of 6, peaking at 23, Pretoria at a low of 8, peaking at 24, and Vereeniging at a low of 7, peaking at 24. A partly cloudy Cape Town becoming fine in the evening with moderate to fresh southeasterly winds at a low of 11, peaking at 18. The top story in EWN this hour: President Cyril Ramaphosa has confirmed that South Africa is ready to assist Nepal with rescue and recovery services.
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7: Well, a very good evening. I'm Tato Omoloto. Things are tense at the DHL Stadium, where the second test of rugby's greatest rivalry is taking place. Three tries from Damian Dialenda, Jesse Grill and Siyamthanda Kolisi have put the Boks in the lead at halftime. 24-14 the score sits, and I'm sure the All Blacks will want to respond in that second half. Earlier, the Currie Cup saw the Pumas put on a show at Mbombela Stadium. The home side beat Cheetahs 52-26. Back home, Orlando Pirates coach Abdesalam Owadu says he's very proud of his team's performance today following their 3-0 win over Skukuna United at home.
8: I want to be honest, you know, I'm very proud about the performance of the boy. I have really to give them credit today. I think they enjoy, especially the second half where they were free. We had more control of the ball. We create many chances. We wanted to score early, you know, and to put the doubt in the head of the opponent and to bring the things very difficult for them. Good performance. We scored 3 goals, clean sheet. We got to the final, and now we go to the final.
7: Ezimnyama Ngenkani now wait to see if they will face Mamelodi Sundowns or Rabafana Westend, the Golden Arrows, in the MTN 8 final. Those two sides have their second leg tomorrow at the Kings Welitini Stadium. In the Premier League, Bournemouth and Everton ended 1-1, while Hull City managed to get their goal in to beat Coventry by 1-0. Now at 6:30, it's Tottenham who hosts the Newcastle, with James Maddison back in the spotlight. Spurs boss Roberto De Zerbi saying they need to find the right plan for Maddison to get the best out of the midfielder as he continues to recover from injury.
9: With James, I think we have to find the right plan. We have to work consistently for 3-4 weeks, and then he's a different player. He's a different player on the pitch, out of the pitch, as a personality, as experience. He's very positive guy. We are lucky to have James in our team.
7: If you're a Liverpool fan, the wait for a league win goes on after being held to a 2-2 draw by Forest at Anfield earlier on today. In the cricket, the Proteas have their first win of the T20 Tri-Series on the board. South Africa made light work of Zimbabwe's 144-7, reaching the target with 146-3. Dieval Brevis led the chase with an unbeaten 50 as the Proteas wrap up a 7-wicket victory. Finally, in tennis, South Africa's Lloyd Harris booked his spot in the US Open main draw after defeating Pablo Ruh 7-6, 6-3 in the qualifiers. Tato Moloto, Eyewitness News Sport.
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0: the adoption of zero tariffs on exports from more than 50 African nations into China will disrupt the commercial landscape as we know it.
1: Previously, when you had to export into China, you could look at the tariffs, anything between 8 to 15% on various commodities, various goods, etc. So now it's tax-free.
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3: Before then, also from the Republic, you heard Inyoni Mhlophe, and they played I-50-50 or Sebenza Nini. 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

0: 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The music does the talking.
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0: So that's how we conclude the music of South Africa with the music of Dr. Thomas Chauke and Shinyori Sisters, and they're playing Gwetje. Before then, also from the Republic, you heard Dr. Victor and the Rasta Rebels featuring Dennis Yordan, and they played Vise Kende as Yay. When we come back, we're going to cross the border to Mozambique. Remember the first time your soul felt alive? Or the last time music moved you so deeply you didn't want it to end? That feeling is calling you back. You're officially invited to come experience soulful performances from global icons Kamasi Washington, Temba and Afrika Mkize, Nubia Garcia, Ibrahim Maluf, Julius Ipuma, Angelique Kidjo, Ndabo Zulu, Melanie Flores, Scholz, Floetry, Thando Somaswai, and 40 world-class acts. Four incredible stages of the Sandton Convention Center, one unforgettable experience at the Standard Bank Joy of Jazz, 25th to 26th September. This is Jazz Reignited. 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

0: We are now in Tanzania and the Democratic Republic of the Congo. And I listen to Diamond Platnumz and Fally Ipupa respectively. And they're playing Inama. Before then, from across the border in Mozambique, you heard Boy Line and he played Kumangwetu. When we come back, we're going to enjoy the music of Kenya, to be followed by that of Ethiopia.
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The dance edition of This Is Africa here on 702 is now in Ethiopia. And I'm listening to the late Hachalu Hundessa, and he's playing Mala Njira. Before then, from across the border in Kenya, you heard Sauti Sol, and they played Susanna. One more song from Ethiopia, and then we'll go to the Big Red Island, Madagascar.

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0: So we're now on the big red island of Madagascar, and I listen to the family band in Java, and they're playing Vetse. Before then, from Ethiopia, you heard Esubaleu Yetayo, and he played Chao Tilina. Let's conclude with the music of Angola. Matias Damasio playing Beijo Rainha. I don't know what sort of kiss it is, but it's called the Queen Kiss. I hope you won't hesitate to join me next Saturday for another celebration of the music of African and diaspora here on 702. From Richard Mwamba, muito obrigado pela vossa atenção e apoio. Até o próximo sábado. Yeah, até o próximo sábado.
1: Soothing enough to keep you grounded.
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0: This is EWN.
1: Good evening. I'm Khumbuzile Thabete. President Cyril Ramaphosa says South Africa is ready to assist Nepal with rescue and recovery efforts. The death toll following major flooding stands at more than 600 people, while over 3,000 are missing, including six South Africans. Speaking on the sidelines of an election campaign in Soweto, Ramaphosa shared his condolences with the people and governments that have been affected.
2: The disaster that has befallen that country is just catastrophic. I saw on television how the floods have just been washing, standing houses away, and after that type of disaster, nothing is left in its wake. So we, through our embassy, are in the process of identifying and also seeking to assist South Africans who are caught up.
1: The Congress of South African Trade Unions has called for accountability from leaders across the African continent regarding migration issues. The COSATU leadership was addressing the media today on a range of issues, including plans for its elective conference next month. The Labour Federation's president, Zingi Swalosi, highlighted the impact of migration on local employment.
3: Leaders of the African continent have a responsibility towards their own people, and they must be held to account. South Africa on its own cannot take responsibility about issues of migration outside the entire leadership of the African continent. You can't have leaders when they go to Geneva, when they go to the UN, when they go elsewhere, they have an entourage.
1: Justice Fikile Mokotlo has been laid to rest in Pretoria following a special official funeral, Category 2, attended by government officials, the judiciary, family and colleagues. Mokotlo died on 20 August at the age of 65 after a long illness. Delivering the eulogy, Justice Minister Mamulo Kokobai labelled her a trailblazer who made a significant contribution to South Africa's young democracy and the advancement of women in the judiciary. Kokobai highlighted some of Mokotlo's judgments, including a ruling protecting poor informal settlement residents from unlawful evictions in Durban.
4: Her passion for creating a rights-based society was evidenced by her involvement in the street law project, which she did when she was still an attorney in Garankuwa. Her and other conducted roadshows in Garankuwa, Winterveld and Mabopane, informing people about their constitutional rights. This was giving back to her community that gave birth to her, but also raised her. A symbol of patriotism and a symbol of selflessness.
1: Two men have been shot and killed and a third wounded in Wollaston, Gryfontein. Police were called to Lally Street early this afternoon, where they found the bodies of two men aged 25 and 29 on the scene. Police spokesperson Ndake Gwala says the third victim was taken to a medical facility for treatment.
5: They found two males lying on the sidewalk with gunshot wounds on their heads. Police registered two counts of murder in a case of attempted murder for investigation.
1: And finally, the Gauteng provincial government says it was not involved in the procurement of 41 ambulances that have stood idle for the past 6 years. It says the vehicles were purchased by the City of Johannesburg's Emergency Management Services in 2019, despite the province having begun the process of taking over ambulance services from municipalities in 2009. The province says the move was in line with the constitution, which mandates health care as a shared responsibility between national and provincial governments. Provincial governments, Sizwe Pamla says the metro applied for an EMS operating license covering six stations last month.
6: And that application is currently under review. The provincial government remains committed to managing resources properly and building a reliable emergency services for all Gauteng residents.
1: Your weather for tomorrow, Gauteng will be fine with temperatures in Johannesburg starting at a low of 6, peaking at 23. Pretoria starting at a low of 8, peaking at 24. And Vereeniging at a low of 7, peaking at 24. A partly cloudy Cape Town becoming fine in the evening with moderate to fresh southeasterly winds at a low of 11, peaking at 18. The top story in EWN this hour: President Cyril Ramaphosa says South Africa is ready to assist Nepal with rescue and recovery efforts.
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7: A very good evening. I'm Tato Moloto. Well, what a spectacle at a sold-out DHL stadium where the second test of rugby's greatest rivalry took place. Tries from Demian Dialenda, Jesse Creel and Siyamthanda Kolisi gave the Boks an upper hand. Also a very, very massive night for Peter Steph Tutuai, who celebrated his 100th cap with a win over the All Blacks, a first for the Boks, by the way. Well, it's one all with the four match series for the greatest rivalry. Up next, it is the FNB Stadium as far as the third test is concerned that will play next week sometime. The Springboks 33, the points in they ranked in there. Earlier on, Curry Cup saw the Pumas put on a show in Mbombela, the home side beating Cheetahs 52-26. In football, the Premier League is in its final game right now. Tottenham are at home against Newcastle. As things stand, about 10 minutes before the first half ends, it is still goalless. Earlier on, Bournemouth and Everton shared the spoils with a 1-1 draw, while for Hull City, they beat fellow promoted side Coventry City 1-0 to maintain their perfect record in top flight football. Back home, Skukune United coach Apollos Mashehe described the MTN 8 semi-final as a game of two halves against Orlando Pirates.
8: We were disoriented from our shifting in that formation, and also we left the spaces in the central area where Pirates is most dangerous. Then through the run of play, they got the first goal, and obviously from there onwards we had to push and add more numbers forward, and then we got caught again, of which I believe that was the killer blow.
7: Pirates winning that semi-final leg to go into the final by a 4-0 aggregate. Tomorrow we find out if it's Mamelodi Sundowns or Abafana Bestenda who joined the Buccaneers in that MTN 8 final. Elsewhere, the Proteas are back in action on Tuesday, this against Zimbabwe, but today they've bounced back in the T20 tri-series. South Africa chasing down Zimbabwe's 144-7 to finish 146-3. Dewald Brewis was the star of the day's top scoring and unbeaten 50 as the Proteas claimed that 7-wicket win. Finally, Proteas women's star Nonkululeko Mhlaba has signed a Jamaican Empress deal in the Women's Caribbean Premier League, apparently. Tato Moloto, Eyewitness News Sport.
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10: 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Is Africa, bringing you music from across the continent and the diaspora every Saturday from 5 to 7 p.m. As we always do, we begin this evening on the Hanging Out feature on the Clement Magnatella Show, where Clement sat down with DA leader and Cape Town Mayor Jordan Hill Lewis for a conversation that takes us beyond politics and into his personal story. Jordan reflected on growing up in Cape Town, the influence of his mother, and how his upbringing shaped his sense of discipline and responsibility. He also talks about how books like Ellen Payton's Cried Their Beloved Country helped spark his interest in politics. They also looked at different stages of his career, from parliament and working as Helen Zille's chief of staff to becoming mayor of Cape Town. Jordan also shared his love for the city, his approach to tackling homelessness, and his ambitions for the upcoming local government elections. Let's take a listen.
11: On our Hanging Out feature, we've got the mayor of Cape Town and the leader of the Democratic Alliance, Jordan Hill Lewis. So when you hear of the name Jordan Hill Lewis today, it's easy to think of the politician, right? This is the man who entered parliament at the age of what, around 24, became Cape Town's mayor 10 years later at the age of 34, and has now risen to become the leader of the Democratic Alliance. But before the political career, before the mayoral chain, and before the title of party leader, there was a schoolboy in Cape Town who became fascinated by politics. A teenager who remembers sitting in front of a television set watching Tony Leon debate Thabo Mbeki and being completely captivated by the battle of ideas. And a few years later, while still a student at UCT, he would start the DA's student organization and go on to work closely with Helen Zille, enter parliament and begin a trajectory that would take him from student politics to the highest leadership of his party. But how much do we really know about the man behind the trajectory, right? What shaped him? What did he grow up around? Who were the people who influenced him? And what was it about politics, I wonder, that captured him so early? So this morning, we're putting the politics aside for a moment and we hang out with Jordan Hill Lewis, talking through his upbringing, the influences, the ambitions, and just the life behind the politician. And being in Cape Town, I'm glad he was able to join me live in studio. Mayor, leader, you've got so many titles now. Thank you so much for coming to studio. Good morning.
12: Thank you. Good morning, Clement. It's lovely to be here. And great to see you in Cape Town for the week.
11: Yeah, lovely to have you.
12: Good morning to all the listeners around the country.
11: Yeah, I want us to start right at the back, right at the beginning. You were born in, is it Plettenberg Bay?
12: Yes.
11: But then you grew up in Cape Town, which you have described as home in every sense of the word.
12: Yeah.
11: What was the boy growing up where you grew up like? Like, what do you remember the most about your childhood before politics became a part of your life?
12: So I moved to Cape Town when I was 4 years old, so I have no conscious memories of Plettenberg Bay at all. My folks split up and my mom moved to Cape Town. And my dad moved to the West Coast to another little town called Paternoster. And I've lived in Cape Town ever since I was 4 years old. My mom was a nurse and she nursed her whole life, first in the government. She was nursing at the Knysna Provincial Hospital in the Southern Cape where we lived in Plett. And then she came here. And, we lived in a place called Edgemead, where I still live, in the northern suburbs of Cape Town. Mm. It's a really lovely, but pretty straightforward and ordinary, middle class suburb. And nurses work from 7 in the morning until 7 p.m. Those are their shifts. So it's called a 7-7. Jeez. And they work, so it's a long day. And if you've got a little kid that's at school and you're a single mom, that means you've got to get up really early before that to get me to school. So I was always at school like the first when it was still dark because my mom had to be at work at 7. And then, always had to make a plan for someone to look after me in the afternoon so that she could pick me up again at 7. So that was the kind of schedule that I remember very clearly. Then later on, your nurses, particularly in those days, I hope it's a bit better now, but I don't think it actually is. They didn't earn a great deal of money. And so she really struggled to make ends meet. And when I was 12, I think I was 12 or maybe 13, she went to a nurse in Saudi Arabia. And then I had to, so, you know, as a preteen, basically I had the opportunity. In the end, it was actually a wonderful blessing, is that I moved back in with my dad and I was able to kindle this beautiful relationship with my dad, I really treasured, because he then, passed away some years later. Mm. So for the latter part of my childhood, my teenage years, I actually ended up living with my dad and so that was really the pattern of my childhood, trying to make ends meet, trying to work around this hectic work schedule that my mom had. And it was quite a strict upbringing. I must say, like I always say, my mom was a matron. She ran a surgical ward. She was a very good nurse. And if you like think in your mind, conjure a picture of a matron. Mm. A very strict nurse matron in your mind.
11: They were always strict matrons.
12: Yeah. She always had that little chain with a pocket watch on her, and always in blue uniform. That is absolutely her to a T. So it was a very strict upbringing. It was very, to your introduction. I caught your introduction on spirituality. It was a very Christian upbringing. We I grew up in the church. So those are my most important kind of memories as a child.
11: Yeah. So were you always fascinated by politics growing up?
12: Like, No. I was always a massive reader. So very, very early in primary school, I was reading everything I could get my, reading novels, you know, Famous Five and Enid Blyton and just kids' books, but I just read always. My mom subscribed to, do you remember the Reader's Digest?
13: No.
12: Oh, really? So there used to be this service. I'm not even sure who ran it, to be honest. There was like a company called the Reader's Digest, and you could subscribe, and every month they would send you a new book, but you didn't get to choose. As far as I know, if I can recall, maybe one of your listeners will correct us. Mm-hmm. You couldn't choose. They just sent you a book once a month. Mm-hmm. And then I used to read those all the time. Whatever came in the post, I would just read. So I was very curious. But politics only came in high school. As a kid, I was just a reader.
11: You were just a reader. But what was the career you wanted to pursue back then as a kid?
12: Oh, probably all the normal.
11: You wanted to be a doctor.
12: Yeah, but you know, but my mom, and I think this is probably common to lots of single parent households, single mom households.
11: Yeah.
12: She basically said, like, you can do anything you want so long as it's one of the following three things. You can be a lawyer, a doctor, or an accountant. Because in her mind, the most important

0: the adoption of zero tariffs on exports from more than 50 African nations into China will disrupt the commercial landscape as we know it.
1: Previously, when you had to export into China, you could look at the tariffs, anything between 8 to 15% on various commodities, various goods, etc. So now it's tax-free.
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3: Of Alan Paton's Cry the Beloved Country.
4: Yes.
3: And I'd heard of Alan Paton, obviously, but I'd never read the book. And it was like, it was a life-changing thing. It was the first thing that I'd read about politics, really. And then I just started reading everything I could get my hands on about politics. And I read Alistair Sparks, and I read Rian Malan, and I read that, there was that Mark Officer book about Thabo Mbeki, The Dream Deferred. Mm. And I just started reading about politics. I read Biko, just as much as I could get my hands on. And that's when I started to say, what's going on in politics? Like, yeah. I'm reading about all this stuff. Now let me look at what's actually happening. And I started to follow what the political debate was in the country. Which was quite unusual. I was probably 15 or 16 at this time. I think I was the only person in high school that was listening to the speeches of Thabo Mbeki.
4: Definitely, I can assure you. No 15-year-old is fascinated by a debate like that in parliament.
3: Yeah, so that's when I started to follow the Mbeki-Leon era very closely.
4: Okay, that's so fascinating. When you reflect on now and you look at your career, I mean, you're still a young person. Well, relatively.
3: Thank you.
4: How old are you now? 36?
3: No. I was elected at 34. I'm 39 now.
4: Oh, 39? Yeah. Well, still under 40. So yeah, you're still with us. But when you look back, like, how do you reflect on your career? Because what, you were the youngest MP?
3: Yes.
4: You're probably the youngest ever Cape Town mayor?
3: There was a guy.
4: Was there someone younger?
3: There was someone in like the 1800s. That was okay. A couple of years younger.
4: Yeah, that's way late.
3: Yeah.
4: So, and then what about leader of the DA? Are you the youngest ever leader of the DA?
3: No, I don't think so. Tony was actually
4: was
3: younger.
4: Was Tony younger?
3: Yeah.
4: Oh, wow.
3: Yeah,
4: that's
3: he was
4: fascinating.
3: 37 now. He reminds me of that.
4: I mean, that's quite a lot to achieve at your age, you know, to be a member of parliament at 24, to then be, I mean, you were chief of staff for Helen
3: Zille. For Helen, yeah, exactly.
4: And this all happened before you turned 40.
3: Mm.
4: How do you reflect on that, and what do you attribute that to? It's not always that someone of that age can accomplish things like that.
3: I have always felt a sense of urgency. Mm. You might call it hurry. I don't know where that comes from. It's internal to me. I've always felt, you know, people will often say to you, oh, you've got plenty of time, life is long.
4: Mm.
3: But actually, if you think about the amount of time that you have to make a real impact, it's not a huge portion of your 75 or 80 years on this earth. You have a relatively small portion of that is your prime years to make a big impact. And so I've felt this sense of urgency that that you've got to move, you've got to push. And also I felt driven by this sense of wanting to do something useful. I studied finance and economics, but I really couldn't feel, and I'm not, this is not to knock anyone who works in that industry, of course not.
4: Mm.
3: There's lots of good you can do in a lot of different areas in life. Everyone can do good where they are.
4: Mm.
3: But I just felt, for me, like the purpose that I really felt drawn towards was in the public sector and trying to change systems, and I felt a great deal of hurry. So I worked hard to get those opportunities and make the most of them early.
4: Yeah. By the way, the listeners are really loving your voice. A lot of them are like, "Wow, what a great voice he has!" Maybe it's the Cape Town weather. Apparently, it's quite cold in Joburg today. Your calls on 011-883-0702. We've got Jordan Hill Lewis on our Hanging Out feature this morning. He's the mayor of Cape Town. He's the leader of the Democratic Alliance. So if you want to chat to him, maybe you've got a question for him, 011-883-0702. WhatsApp's on 072-702-1702. So part of what we do on the Hanging Out feature is to get to know you through your favorite songs.
3: Ah.
4: Tell me about The Scientist.

0: by Coldplay. Why is it special to you?
1: I love Coldplay. I've been listening to them since their very, very first album. What was it called? The Clocks, hey? I think was the very first one, if I'm not mistaken. I might be getting the order wrong there, but I've always loved them. And The Scientist is quite a meaningful song. It has this great piano melody, but it also has really meaningful lyrics that speak to me. So I've always loved The Scientist.
0: All right, let's take a listen to The Scientist by Coldplay.
2: Incredible band.
0: Have you ever seen them live?
1: Yeah. At Cape Town Stadium. What an amazing concert that was. I think it might be like top three concerts I've ever been to, actually. It's incredible. And I think the news is kind of filtering out there that they're coming back, right? So that's going to be amazing.
0: Oh, that's going to be so dope. Yeah. All right, so we're going to some WhatsApps now on 0727021702. We're taking your calls as well on 011-883-0702. Let's start with Helen Ziller, who's calling us from Johannesburg.
1: Oh, my word.
0: Helen Ziller from Johannesburg. Good morning.
3: Good morning. Well, I love listening to you in the car, Clement, and we were just driving between two events, and then you come on with Jordan. So two of my favorite people on the radio hanging out with each other, and I'm just phoning to say how great it is to listen to the show.
0: Yeah. I mean, he was your chief of staff for how long?
1: 5 years.
0: 5 years. So he must have done a good job, Helen, because you kept him for 5 years.
3: No, I mean, he did a brilliant job. How do you think I was able to be the mayor and then the premier and the leader at the same time? It was because of my chief of staff.
0: Yeah.
1: Oh, that's very kind, Helen. That's so kind.
3: That's true.
0: You must be proud of him now. He's now the leader of the organization. He's your leader now.
3: He's at 100%. He gives me a hard time. I mean, he learned from me. No, but he's really great. He makes a great leader. I listen very carefully and I do what he says.
0: Yeah, well, Helen Ziller, thank you so much for calling us. Thank you, Helen, calling us from Johannesburg. Yeah, we are doing the show from Cape Town, where she has served, and she's now the DA mayoral candidate in Johannesburg. Is it awkward though to have, because you are so young, and there are certain people that were your bosses, and now you have to sort of be their leader.
1: Oh, I mean, it feels a bit more awkward with some other people, but not with Helen. Like, I've got such a great relationship with Helen and so much admiration and respect that, it kind of works very well.
0: Yeah. Okay, let's go to some WhatsApps. 072-702-1702.
4: Hi, Clement. Great show as always. Rev Matebula here. Just want to appreciate that gentleman, Gordon, man, to say thank you, my man, for all the great work. You know, your passion, your leadership style over the years in this country. You have shown commitment. You have shown leadership. Actually, we met several times.
1: As
4: a pastor going to other churches to minister. I've seen you as a dedicated man who loves this country. I only wish you for the best going forward. That's all I pray for, my brother. Keep on keeping on to make a difference in this nation. All the best. Thank you.
0: Ah, beautiful. Thank you
1: That's so awesome. That's Pastor Chris Matebula. I know. Pastor's an amazing church in Joburg, and also wrote a very inspiring book, which I don't think I've ever told you that, Pastor, but I read your book, and it's a great book. I recommend it.
0: That's beautiful.
1: Thanks for those kind comments.
0: On the WhatsApp line, there's a listener who says, Clement, please can you ask Jordan Hill-Lewis there, what is his career plan after politics? That's a question from Prince.
1: That's actually from Prince.
0: Yeah.
1: That's a good question, Prince, because I've always been quite clear that the world is so full of incredible opportunities, experiences, people, that it might be the case that I end up spending my entire career in politics. Mm. But it may also not be the case, and that's perfectly okay as well. I just want to make sure that every day that I am here, I get to make as much positive difference as I can, and try to spread some hope and optimism about South Africa's future. Mm. And if my path leads elsewhere in the future, then that'll be there's a huge world out there, lots to explore and experience, and it is a incredible world.
0: I mean, once you've become a leader of an organization, I'm sure the next ambition then is to be leader of the country.
1: Mm. Yeah, well, I mean, I would love to do that.
0: And that's not too far-fetched, given the role you're playing now in the GNU. It's
1: I must say, I must still pinch myself when I say that. It's not far-fetched, because if you had said to that kid growing up in Edgemead, or even the student at UCT, one day you're going to be the leader of a party and it's not going to be far-fetched to be standing for president, I would have said, you're crazy. That is far-fetched. That is completely. But yet, here we are. I'm just going to put everything in to making that as possible as it can be, because I really believe in this place. I think it can be so much more. I think we all believe that, right? And that's what drives me. So I'm going to try my very best to do that.
0: Mm-hmm. We're hanging out with Jordan Hill Lewis on our Hanging Out feature this morning. He is the mayor of Cape Town, and he's also the leader of the Democratic Alliance. So I'm taking your calls on 011-883-0702. You can send your WhatsApps as well on 072-702-1702. Let's start with Armando, who's calling us from Kempton Park. Armando, good morning.
5: Hi, good morning, Clement. Always love your show. Absolutely amazing. I have a question for Mr. Lewis. Helen Zille won Best Mayor competition worldwide. So that's Best Mayor in the world. I want to know, are you going to go for the same prize, one, two, and if you are, how do you enter?
1: That's a good question.
0: Amanda in Kempton Park, thank you.
1: Amanda, thank you for the question. I don't actually know how you enter. I'm going to Google it. Thank you for reminding me of that. But yeah, she was an incredible mayor. I'm not sure that I would win it, but I'm happy to Google it. I'll check it out and I'll let you know.
0: And try it out. So as someone who grew up in Cape Town, someone who's a mayor of Cape Town, when people ask you, all right, I want to come to Cape Town, what's the thing I must do? How do you sell Cape Town? What's the currency of Cape Town that you always tell people, whether it's a place or something they must experience?
1: Look, I spend quite a lot of time doing this, so now you've asked the right question now. You've got me something I'm passionate about. So a lot of people come to Cape Town, and over the years, I've become quite good at writing itinerary emails for people with a whole lot of suggestions. And people have sent them around, and now people like ask me, can you update it? And so, you know, I prefer to help people see the natural beauty of Cape Town. That's what's so special about it for me. So there's tons of great restaurants and great nightclubs if you want to go to nightlife, and there's, you know, all that. But for me, it has to start with the mountain, with Cape Point, with the beaches, with the winelands, with you know, hiking in the forest. Those are always going to be high on my list, because I think that is what is so unique about this place. Great restaurants, great nightlife. Of course, but you can have that in New York. You can have that in all the great cities. But you can't have some of the other stuff that we have here. And you know what I find particularly joyful. I know this is so cliche. Mm-hmm. Everyone who comes to Cape Town, all the millions of visitors go to Boulder's Beach to see the penguins. But as long as I'll live, I have this memory of taking my daughter to Boulder's for the first time when she was a little girl. She was about 4 years old. Mm-hmm. And putting her in that relatively cold water, a little bit warmer than the Atlantic side, but still cold. And the absolute, and then about 2 minutes later, this penguin like shot past her in the water, underwater, just swam past her. Mm. Seeing the absolute delight and joy on her face of seeing that, I'll never forget that look as long as I live. And I just think it is such a totally unique thing, going to see wildlife in a big city, in the middle of a big city, and swim and experience that is always absolutely high on my list. So I actually love recommending Cape Town and telling people or advising people what to do here.
0: And honestly, we've got the best food here.
1: You do have amazing food.
0: Not come across any city in the world that has amazing options as Cape Town does, like with incredible food. Like every time I'm here, I eat a lot because I've got favorite restaurants that I always have to go eat at.
1: We've got incredible.
0: It's quite incredible. Options. Speaking of your daughter, someone was asking earlier on the WhatsApp line about just time for family. Because I mean, being a mayor of Cape Town, that's a lot of work.
1: Yes.
0: Like you're always traveling, you're in meetings, you're going up and down, you're running the city. So what does Jordan Hill Lewis do to make time for family? And when you're not thinking politics, what's your time to just be with yourself? What do you do?
1: So one of the important life lessons I learned is that no one else controls my diary but me. If I want to get it under control and make sure that I have time for my family, which is the most important thing in life, then I have to do that. No one else is going to do it. So I've learned to be very disciplined about scheduling my diary in such a way that at least two nights of the week I'm at home. Okay. So that's a kind of iron rule in my office. You can ask my team; they will know if three or four nights of the week are filled up already with events or public meetings or whatever. Then it doesn't matter what happens in those other two. I'm not going to accept those invitations, so I'm going to be home. And then usually on a Sunday, we'll block that out as well, so that I'm spending Sundays at home. So you just be intentional about being disciplined and setting guardrails for your own diary. And it is up to you, like so many other things in life. You know, you no one's going to do that for you. You have to take control of it and sort it out. And I've done that. We try to schedule a family break once a year, and then the second part of your question was about downtime.
0: Yeah, so downtime. What do you do
1: As I said to you, going all the way back to my years as a kid, I love reading. Reading is one of the most relaxing things, and we really really enjoy nature. So anywhere around the city where we can find some nature, there's so many places here. And then we really love to go to the game reserve, to the bush as well when we can. We try to go there annually. Sometimes it doesn't work out.
0: Yes.
1: But it's a long trip for Capetonians, but it's always like a big question mark: are the kids going to love it? And what I really love is that our daughter fell in love with it immediately.
0: Yeah.
1: She actually asks us like, when can we go again?
0: I know you love rugby, but
1: yes.
0: What sports do you play? Do you play any golf?
1: No.
0: We've got such golf courses here in Cape Town.
1: I'm sorry you didn't raise this when Helen was on the line, because Helen killed my golf game thoroughly.
0: What happened?
1: When I worked for her, because I remember I was on a golf course once I looked at my phone and there was like five missed calls from Helen Ziller. I thought, oh, trouble.
0: Yeah.
1: I called her back, and it was, Cape Town golf course was obviously windy, and she could hear that unmistakable sound of people hitting golf balls in the background. Mm. And then after a minute or two, there was a silence on the phone, and she said in a normal Helen Ziller, quite gruff voice, she said, "Jordan, are you on a golf course?" And I said, "Yeah, as a matter of fact, I am." Yeah. She said, I'll never forget her immortal words: "People who play golf don't work hard enough."
0: Yeah, yeah.
1: Wow. That was the end of my
0: that
1: golf
0: was
1: game.
0: It. I think you should check it out. I mean, I love Steenberg Golf Course.
1: We've got some amazing courses. Yeah.
0: One of my favorites. I mean, Stellenbosch. There's so many courses here that are so cool. Someone has sent us a picture and says, "Hey, Clement, great to hear you hanging out with Jordan Hill Lewis. Please ask him if he remembers the day a picture of him was taken with Nelson Mandela in 1997 and how, if that shaped where he is." Look at this. And I don't know if this is you, so you can tell
1: complete fake news.
0: Is that not you?
1: It's amazing how these internet conspiracies take hold. That photo has been sent around thousands of times with some conspiracy theory how there's been some plot.
0: You were groomed already by
1: it. Exactly. It's crazy.
0: I can't believe that.
1: I'm afraid I never got the chance to meet the big man.
0: To be clear, that is fake news. Like, it's not that. Little white boy there is definitely not Jordan.
1: Not all white kids the same.
0: Yeah,
1: so by the way, I never owned a suit at that age either.
0: Okay, here are some messages coming through. Who's this? Anonymous says, "Hi, Clement. I was so curious to know about Jordan Hill Lewis. I'm glad that I could listen to him. I'm a black old woman who is still looking for a political party. I think I like his character, and I'm really fascinated by his upbringing, which can make him humble and considerate." That's a message from Anonymous in Johannesburg.
1: Thank you very much, man.
0: Another one says, "Hey, Clement. This is Puckmore. Hey, Jordan. Politics is 24/7. How do you carve out time to chill and have fun? And what are your chill, fun activities? Thank you. Keep up the great work." Keep up the great work. I think you've already answered that, what you do for fun. And then another one says, "Clement, The last time I was in Cape Town, where I was born, there are masses of homeless people all over, under every bridge. What is the mayor doing about it? And what is the plan for housing the poor within the city precinct? Please, can you ask him that? That's a question from Craig.
1: Craig, I don't think that you've been back in a while, because we've really made massive progress in that issue of offering dignified alternative accommodation to the homeless in the CBD. So all of those tented camps that were here 5 years ago, and they were all over. You're right. I remember it after COVID, the city was really in, you know, looking very degraded with lots of tented camps all over. That's almost all of them are gone. There's literally one or two left, which we're still involved in lengthy court processes on. But with, you know, the way that we've done that is by investing in more than 1,300 extra brand new shelter beds that the city runs, called Safe Spaces. They are really dignified. We can be really proud of them. They offer meals. They offer, you know, hot showers, clean toilets, access to a social worker all hours of the day, a safe place to sleep, and that is how we've been able to address that problem. And I don't think that I haven't seen any other program like it in the country. So I'm really proud of the progress that we've made. So come back, Craig. I think you'll be very pleasantly surprised.
0: Okay, so let's get to your song now, and we'll continue the chat afterwards. Tell me about The Killers.
1: Oh,
0: Mr. Brightside. Why is this one special for you?
1: I'm sure does not need any expert. This is, I think, one of the absolute greats of all time. I just think The Killers are an amazing band, and this is one of the, I think it's one of like the most requested songs on radio. Mm-hmm. And I've just loved it since you know, ever since it was released, ever since I first discovered the Killers, and I've always been wanting to see them. I missed them, I'm afraid, when they came to Cape Town. I could really kick myself, and I'm hoping if anyone in their band or connected to their band is listening, please bring The Killers back to South Africa.
0: Hashtag bring The Killers back to South Africa. Here we go.
6: Hi, good morning, 702. I don't know if I have the right number, but hopefully it will get through to you guys. I just wanted to say that is my leader that you guys interviewing today, and I'm learning so much from him. Right now, in my coffee break, I'm here to speak to a resident about her electricity that's been out for 5 days. So we're learning so much from our leadership. Thank you so much. Great guy, humanity, such an awesome personality and a humble person. He is the person to lead South Africa.
7: Hi, Clement. Thank you for bringing Jordan Hill Lewis onto your Hanging Out feature. And I've just got a question for him. There is, or there has always been a sentiment that the DA is a inverted commas white party, and I just wanted to ask the leader now, that what is he doing to make sure that sentiment is changed, and to show that the DA is for everyone. Shivas in Boksburg.
0: Thank you so much, Shivas, for the question, Mayor.
1: Shivas, that's a cool name. Thank you, Shivas, for the question, and thank you for that first voice note as well. From, it sounds like one of our councillors. Great to hear from you, and thank you for helping your resident. Shivas, I prefer to just show that we are working for every single South African. I could talk about it a lot, and I presume some people would believe me and others wouldn't. Our opponents would definitely say that that's not the case. But what we have to do is just show that it's the case. Then it becomes indisputable. And that's what I've really tried to do every day in Cape Town. And I know that that is what we'll do in Joburg and other cities after this election, if we get the chance to govern there. And I really hope we do. We will show that we actually deliver for everyone, that everyone benefits from having a government that works. And it doesn't matter where you live, doesn't matter what community you're from, you benefit from having a government that is made up of people who get up in the morning with a basic service ethic, that want the best for the country, They want to do things honestly. There's no effort without error. So, of course, there's always mistakes, and that's just part of being human. But they are, you know, we are generally a team of people who gets up in the morning and wants to do right, wants to put back in, wants to serve. Doesn't matter where you come from, doesn't matter who you are. And I think that we will show that over time. And so that narrative that you've spoken about in inverted commas will just become less and less relevant. And I prefer to show, don't tell.
0: Yeah. Someone wanted to know about a book. Would you write a book? They said your yes. story is quite...
1: I'm busy. I'm Are actually busy working on one as well. It's pretty slow going, given the other demands of my time at the moment.
0: Yeah, good books written slow.
1: Yes, exactly. Yeah.
0: Okay, so at least that's something that's coming. All right, so more of some WhatsApp texts. Anna says, hi, Clement. Wow, I like his taste. Of music. So this is just one of the messages coming from listeners appreciating your music.
1: Oh, good.
0: And then another one says, good morning, Clement and Jordan. Your visionary, Jordan, your visionary leadership is inspiring. How does one contact your office to share opinions, suggestions, tips, views of growth for the party? Please share to receive. So is that what? Are you asking for his office as mayor of Cape Town, or are you asking for his office as the leader of the Democratic Alliance?
1: In both respects, my details are on the website.
0: On the website,
1: on the city website or the DA website.
0: Perfect. And then another one says, hey, where is that? Okay, it says, hey, Clement, Jordan Hill Lewis came to Ennerdale. What a humble person and so kind. He walked with us in our area, and he's such an awesome personality. I'm proud to be a DA activist. That's a message there from Fiona. And then, here's an interesting question from Dando, who says, hi, Clement. I just appreciate young leaders in general. My question to Jordan Hill Lewis is, how does he manage people who dismiss him because of his age and race? Have you had experiences like that?
1: Oh, sure. Lots. You know, in a country as big as ours with millions of people, there's lots of people that are dismissive and even worse than that, sometimes rude or insulting. But it doesn't, I don't let it get to me. I get that you're never going to, appeal to all of the people or be liked by all of the people. And that's not my purpose. I just want to try and do what is right and good and true. And hope that more and more people will get behind that over time, but fully understanding that no one ever gets 100% of support from everyone. That's probably expecting too much. So I try not to take it personally. And I think what's really important, I think this is a key point, is try not to take myself too seriously either. Like I'm still learning a lot, and will carry on for as long as I'm in this job. And whatever job comes next, hopefully, a position of influence in the country so that we can make positive change. But don't take yourself too seriously, and then you won't be too offended when other people don't necessarily say what you want them to say.
0: What's your vision for the DA as we head to the upcoming local government elections? What kind of performance would make you the happiest at leader? What would you like to see after these elections?
1: These ones coming right now?
0: Yeah.
1: Well, I think the absolutely golden scenario would be if we in the driving seat in three Gauteng metros.
0: All of them,
1: absolutely. Cape Town, Nelson Mandela Bay, and possibly, if you're asking for the golden scenario, even eThekwini, where I was yesterday. Mm. So you might have a scenario where six of the eight metros in South Africa are governed by the DA, or with the DA at least as the largest party in a governing coalition. I think that would be an incredible outcome. That's the really golden scenario. I'm not sure that we'll get all six, but for me, the Gauteng is so critically important because I'm very passionate about Cape Town, but I do absolutely understand that for South Africa to work and for our economy to turn around, that Gauteng region has to perform better. It's just dragging the country's economy down at the moment. And so if we can turn around those three metros in particular, it'll do something really special for the whole country.
0: And 2029, what's your dream about that?
1: I've been quite explicit. I think we have to target being the largest party in South Africa. And I know that that's, to your earlier point about it sounding implausible, that that might sound like a big stretch, and it is. Of course it's a big stretch. But it's worth going for a big stretch, because I just do not think that we are going to build the kind of country that we all know is possible in our hearts with the current leadership and with the current framework. I know that we'll have it, there'll still be a coalition. I don't think anyone will win a majority for a long time in South Africa, but we have to be a much, much bigger and hopefully the biggest force in that coalition, and then we can really start to build the future for South Africa that we know is possible.
0: Jordan Hill Lewis, thank you so much for coming through. It was great to get to know you better.
1: This has been so nice, Clement. Thank you very much.
0: Thank you.
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2: 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Every Friday on the Midday Report with Mandy Wiener, Mandy wraps up the show with Brent Lindeke, founder of The Good Things Guy, to share stories that remind us that there's still plenty of good happening around us. In this episode, we hear about Sandile, a worker in Scottsboro who found a lost wallet and made sure it gets back to its owner. There's also a story about a 12-year-old Jesse Thurman who came up with a simple way to help families in his community. And we meet Dr. Hafsa Esop, a young researcher whose work is focused on protecting pregnant radiation workers and improving fetal dose monitoring. Let's take a listen.
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4: Hey, 702 and Cape Talk fam. I've got three good news stories today, and they're all about people seeing an opportunity to do something good and choosing to act on it. First, in Scottsboro, Sue Lowe lost her card wallet and was probably already imagining the nightmare ahead. Cancelling cards, replacing everything, and dealing with all that admin. But Sandile, a worker on her residential property, found the wallet and handed it over completely intact. Sue was so moved that she publicly thanked him for his honesty and integrity. And the story quickly struck a chord online, with people joining in to celebrate Sandile. I love this one, because returning a wallet might seem like a really small thing, but for the person who has lost it, and we all know that feeling, that simple act of honesty can mean absolutely everything. Our second story is about 12-year-old Jesse Thurman from Somerset House, who joined his school's voluntary grade 7 leadership program and was tasked with creating a project to serve his community. Jesse decided to make 100 jars of hope filled with dry ingredients that can be cooked into a hearty meal for a family of three. He made posters, collected jars and ingredients from friends, family, neighbors, and his school community, washed the jars, and even used his math skills to calculate exactly how much everything he would need. He eventually collected around 2,500 rands worth of ingredients and reached his goal of 100 jars, which were distributed to families in need in his community. And finally, Dr. Hafsa Esop from the University of Pretoria has been named the Distinguished Young Woman Researcher in the Public Engagement with Science category at the 2026 South African Women in Science Awards. Her research focuses on radiation protection, particularly protecting pregnant radiation workers, improving fetal dose monitoring, and helping shape better occupational safety policies. She's also passionate about making sure important research doesn't simply remain inside academic journals, but reaches healthcare professionals, policymakers, and the wider public. And in October, her work goes into an even bigger stage when she presents her postdoctoral research at the International Atomic Energy Agency headquarters in Vienna, taking South African research directly into global conversations about radiation protection. That's it. For more good things, you can visit www.goodthingsguy.com. And like I say every week, wishing you only good things.
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0: 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Stick around. It's 8 o'clock.
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2: With a wrap of your eyewitness news, I'm Khumbuzile Thabete. Kasati says it will debate the election rift between its alliance partners, the ANC and the SACP, at its upcoming elective conference next month. At the same time, the SACP is preparing to contest independently in the upcoming local government elections. Federation members are said to be seeking a mandate on which party they should support. Briefing the media, COSATU President Zinyi Swalosi said such direction will only be confirmed after deliberations by members.
3: This discussion, we don't want to preempt it, what will be the outcome. We would allow Congress, in the spirit of unity of workers, to engage on it. But comrades are discussing. Indeed, there are unions that would have taken their decision. They are correct to do so. They are mandated by their constitutional structures. But COSATU is going to the 15th National Congress, and those issues are issues that will be brought in by those unions.
2: The Gauteng Health Department has condemned the attack on two EMS workers on the N1 highway in Pretoria. According to the department, the ambulance transporting a patient was allegedly spiked shortly after the Pumlani Toll Plaza. As the crew stopped to assess the vehicle, two armed men approached and opened fire. The EMS members escaped unharmed. Department spokesperson is Steve Mabona.
4: The patient that was being transported remained stable, was then transferred to another ambulance and safely transported to Jubilee Hospital. We really condemn this act and call upon members of the community to always safeguard our EMS personnel so that they can be in a position to do their work. We have managed to transfer the affected personnel to a medical facility for necessary assessments.
2: Mpumalanga police are investigating after at least six suspected illegal miners were reportedly gunned down. The shooting allegedly involved rival groups of illegal miners. It's believed the incident took place at a mining site in Ngodwana. The city of Johannesburg has approved the draft Security Access Restrictions Bylaw of 2026 for public participation. The city's existing security access restrictions policy has been in place since 2018, providing the current framework for managing restrictions. There's growing concern over the high number of security access installations being erected by residents without proper consultation, approval or authorization from the city. City spokesperson is Virgil James.
5: The proposed bylaw seeks to establish a clear, transparent and consistent framework for the regulation of security access restrictions on public roads and public places across Johannesburg, whilst balancing community safety and security with the rights and mobility needs of all residents.
2: Chief Justice Mandi Samaya has paid tribute to the late Justice Fikile Mokotla, describing her as a hard-working and disciplined servant of the people. Mokotla died on 20 August at the age of 65 after a long illness. She served in the judiciary for 20 years, including as a Supreme Court of Appeal judge from 2019 and as Deputy Judge President of the Limpopo Division of the High Court. Speaking at Mokotla's funeral service, Maya also praised her rise from humble beginnings to the highest levels of the judiciary.
6: I stand here as one of Justice Fikile Mokotla's colleagues and sisters, one of the many people who had the utmost privilege of knowing this lady lying here. The baobab tree has fallen, and there are no words to measure and describe the extent of the loss South Africa and her judiciary have suffered by her passing, and of course, her beloved family.
2: The International Relations and Cooperation Department has confirmed that South Africa has submitted a dossier of information to the International Court of Justice. The document details Israel's apparent failure to comply with binding orders to protect Palestinians in Gaza. It's the latest in a series of submissions by South Africa to the ICJ and the United Nations urging action to prevent and punish genocide. The latest dossier states that more than 73,000 Palestinians were killed in Gaza since 2023, with at least one Palestinian child being killed every day on average by the Israeli military since the announcement of the so-called ceasefire. This evidence is now before a committee of ICJ judges responsible for monitoring the implementation of the provisional measures. And finally, President Cyril Ramaphosa says South Africa is ready to assist Nepal with rescue and recovery services. The death toll following major flooding stands at more than 600 people, while over 3,000 are missing, including six South Africans. Speaking on the sidelines of an election campaign in Soweto, Ramaphosa shared his condolences with the people and governments that have been impacted.
7: The disaster that has befallen that country is just catastrophic. I saw on television how the floods have just been washing, standing houses away, and after that type of disaster, nothing is left in its wake. So we, through our embassy, are in the process of identifying and also seeking to assist South Africans who are caught up.
2: And now a look at your weather. Gauteng will be fine with temperatures in Johannesburg starting at a low of 6, peaking at 23. Pretoria at a low of 8, peaking at 24. And Vereeniging at a low of 7, peaking at 24. A partly cloudy Cape Town becoming fine in the evening with moderate fresh southeasterly winds at a low of 11, peaking at 18. I'm Khumbuzile Tabete, and that's a wrap of your Eyewitness News.
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0: It certainly is. And if you've just tuned in, welcome to the second and final hour of the 702 Podcast with me, Peter Mashabane. We are looking back at some of the conversations that caught our attention across the 702 lineup this past week. 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Yesterday, Relebogile caught up with Lizel Gerike, Head of International for Middle East, Africa and Asia Pacific at Virgin Atlantic. With more than 25 years in travel and aviation, Lizel has built an impressive career across South Africa, Africa, the Middle East and Asia, working on destinations including Cape Town, Dubai and Mumbai, amongst others. But this conversation goes beyond the career milestones. Lizel shared how some of the biggest lessons in leadership can come from failure, taking risk and being willing to try something new. She also talks about balancing a demanding career with family life, overcoming imposter syndrome, and the importance of staying grounded and connected to the people around you. Let's take a listen.
10: The upside of failure. And today we're joined by the head of International for Middle East, Africa, and Asia Pacific at Virgin Atlantic, Lizel Gerike. We take your calls on 011-883-0702 and the WhatsApp line 072-702-1702. Thank you for coming through.
11: I'm so thrilled to be here. Thank you for having me. I wanted just to say, I think there's very few people who have as many R's and L's and G's in their name, like Lizel Gerike, you know.
10: Relebogile.
11: I mean, we're basically family, right?
10: Do you know what I also think? It doesn't it just weed out certain people if they can't get it right?
11: Exactly. And it like, just runs so naturally off the tongue for most, doesn't it?
10: I've got a response for you. If somebody doesn't know how to pronounce your name and they say, what should I call you? You know what you say to them? Don't.
11: I love that. I'm putting that in my pocket. I'm taking it home.
10: Don't call me. Thank you for coming through. And I think it is so timely, especially speaking to somebody who is working in the airline space while the world is evolving and changing the world the way that it is. I would love to really find out from you, how did you even get into the space? I know when you become any kind of executive, you can find yourself in any industry, but there are some people who are intentional about gravitating towards a specific industry.
11: Yes, I mean, I wanted to start with just taking two steps back, because when I got the invitation to come and sit with you, I was so excited, because the show is titled The Upside of Failure.
10: Yes.
11: And this really is exactly how Virgin Atlantic started 42 years ago.
10: Yep.
11: It was the failure of an airline who cancelled Richard Branson's seat to the British Virgin Islands.
10: Yep.
11: He was stuck and proceeded to put a little sign together, $39 for a seat on a charter to BVI. Do you want to hop on board? He booked the charter and immediately started to think about how can we do flying better?
10: Yes.
11: You know, why do we have to be subjected to these airlines who put us through these trauma or traumatic experiences? Mm. And so when I got the invitation, I just felt so excited, because I thought, this is really genuinely the birth of Virgin Atlantic, the airline. And that theme for me comes through so strongly.
10: It's alignment.
11: It's alignment. It's alignment. So, yeah. So how did I get into travel? Just to answer your question, I think as a little girl, my dad is one of 10 children, comes from very humble beginnings. He wasn't drafted to go to the army. He was sort of further down the chain in terms of the pecking order, and then eventually decided after matriculating that he wanted to go to the army because he didn't have the chance, and ended up in the Air Force, and then subsequently traveled the whole world. So I just remember sitting as a little girl on his lap with his black and white photo albums, looking at places like Piccadilly Circus and Trafalgar Square, and dreaming that that could be my future. And I think that was sort of the first passion point for me to know that I wanted to be in a world where aviation and travel was going to be part of the person I become. And then very naturally, of course, after school, and you know, I think that most people took a gap year and traveled and backpacked my way through Europe, and very naturally just kind of just drafted into.
10: Were you a waitress? Travel.
11: No, I actually worked in Germany as an au pair.
10: Oh!
11: So ich spreche auch ein bisschen Deutsch, ja, natürlich.
10: You proper sprechen
11: Deutsch. Ich spreche ein bisschen Deutsch, ja.
10: Wow.
11: So wow, it was an amazing experience now 30 years ago. And again, it just reaffirmed that very young passion that I had for seeing and experiencing the world and adventuring, that just kind of kept me on this path. And you know, I like to not necessarily quote people too much, but I think it was Oprah Winfrey who said, there's no such thing as luck.
10: Yeah.
11: It's where opportunity meets preparation.
10: Yes.
11: And you know, in so many points in my career, there were just these moments that were presented to me, and I was ready to grasp and take them. And so the leadership journey kind of just very quickly happened, and I just grasped, sometimes without being ready for the opportunities, grasped them, and just was so lucky to have mentors and women who shaped me, you know, to grow.
10: Please take me through, if you remember at all,
11: yeah,
10: what your first flight was.
11: My very, very first flight was a long-haul flight to Germany after school. So, you know, through my formative years, holiday was a long trek to Cape Town in the back of a car.
10: Yes.
11: And most of it was sort of like backyard holidays. My first international flight, long-haul flight, was that flight that I took on my gap year. It was the 26th of December, 1995.
10: How are you so good at remembering dates, ma'am?
11: Well, I mean, it was a very, very specific moment in my life when I got on that big plane, and I lived in Germany then for a whole year, and it was just remarkable, such an incredible experience traveling all of Europe. And you know, now when I go back to Europe, very often I you know, it's amazing how crystal clear those memories are from your youth. You know, my husband and I travel all over the world now, and you know, you can remember it so clearly from when you were there, like 30, 25, 30, however many years ago. So, yeah.
10: The Upside of Failure. We're still in conversation with Liesel Gerike. Her title is very long, so I'm just going to say Head of Cool Things at Virgin Atlantic.
11: I'll take that.
10: Head of Cool Things at Virgin Atlantic. 011-883-702. The WhatsApp line 072-702-1702. I want to ask a question about your boss, right?
11: Yeah.
10: And it, I know it can be very easy for it to become about him, but it's my one question, which is, what is the lesson that he has shared with you? Because, you know, you spoke about how Virgin Atlantic started. And then I remembered the story, for example, what happened with Virgin Mobile in South Africa. And I mean, there's so many lessons about why some things work in some territories and other things do not. What are the nuggets that you've gotten from him in terms of the lessons that he has learned? My guess is he's a very intuitive business person, as in he doesn't necessarily just rely on numbers and data. He goes with gut. But what has he taught you?
11: There's a number of things. I think the one that probably stands out for me, and I must just say, we are extremely privileged to, you know, see Richard quite often here in South Africa. He loves South Africa. He owns two properties, Montrechelle in the Franschhoek in Cape Town and Ulusaba in the Sabi Sands Reserve. So he loves to come here. And, you know, his sense of storytelling is just incredible, because he can hear, remember with crystal clarity, you know, his first moments of deciding when we were starting to fly to South Africa. But one of the things that I think really stand out about him is that he will say yes before knowing how to do something. And I think that that for me is such a such a true value of the Virgin business, Virgin Atlantic, or any one of the Virgin companies. It's betting on something, trying something. You know, people wouldn't know what it feels like to fly with an airline with a seat back screen if it wasn't for Virgin Atlantic's creativity and allowing that to happen. So, you know, was it complicated? Could it be done? I think there were loads of reasons why these things would be massively complex to execute. But yes, let's do it, because it'd be great from a customer experience perspective. And there's so many of these types of examples. So Richard is very much the kind of person who would, let's do it. Let's say yes for something. And then learn how to do it along the way, rather than say no to opportunity. So that's that spirit of adventure, that real sort of hunger for trying new things that comes to the benefit of then the masses, you know, because now you don't even get on a plane anymore where there's no seat back screens, right?
10: Yes.
11: Every single plane in the world have that. First airline to have a bar in the sky. Now there's multiple airlines who have that offering and service. So I think the beauty of having that yes mentality for me is something that resonates really deeply with me.
10: Now, different companies have names for their staff. So Prime Media will be Prime Medians. And then you'll have, at Batu, they call their staff Mavericks. Does Richard call you guys Virgins?
11: 100%. We are all Virgins. 100%. We are like Virgins. Like Virgins. Absolutely. Yeah, and let me just tell you, wear that badge of virginity with absolute pride.

0: the adoption of zero tariffs on exports from more than 50 African nations into China will disrupt the commercial landscape as we know it.
1: Previously, when you had to export into China, you could look at the tariffs, anything between 8 to 15% on various commodities, various goods, etc. So now it's tax-free.
2: To watch the full video, WhatsApp the keyword China to 072-702-1702.
3: It's kind of cookie cutter in terms of experiences. And what we've seen over the years is this evolution of really listening and understanding the customer and then delivering for the customer in that way. So why shouldn't you be having fine dining in the sky?
4: Yes.
3: That is possible. So, you know, those are one of the things that Richard, right in the very beginning, wanted to try and achieve. And so now, you know, you sit in upper class in a Virgin Atlantic seat. And, you know, it is served. It's like a fine dining experience.
4: Yes.
3: And so many other airlines are doing that. You know, before it was very much the tray and it was the tin foil that you would pull off, which is still very much the case in some cabins, don't get me wrong. But I think that what we have seen is an evolution of just absolute genius, really, in terms of customer experience and the things that really, truly matter to the customers. I mean, 42 years ago, you couldn't even comprehend sitting in a business class seat that becomes a bed. You know, now we have beds in the sky. You know, those are the kinds of experiences that I think that, you know, that evolution over time has just moved on. Starlink is a massive movement in aviation at the moment. And by the end of this year, we'll have all of our entire fleets fitted with Starlink. You'll have Wi-Fi that is faster than anywhere on Earth in the sky, you know. So if you want to stream, if you want to, you know, whatever it is that you want to do, that now becomes a possibility. So I think that, you know, the creativity that we've seen in the space of travel and pushing boundaries and it really continues to deliver for the end user, the customer, which I think is the most important part of traveling, right? Is you want to really... It's not when you get to the destination that the holiday starts. It starts from the moment that you stand at the check-in counter and then make your way through the various checkpoints until you get on the plane. That's all part of the journey. It should all be special.
4: Do you ever just, I was trying to figure out what your hobby is, because I was like, I wonder if her hobby is that she can secretly fly and has a pilot's license.
3: Okay, so there's a lot of aviators in my family.
4: Oh my gosh, I do!
3: I, hand on heart, do not know how to fly a plane. But my husband is a captain for Air Mauritius, actually. So I'll say a little
4: The enemy.
3: No, no, not the enemy. Not the enemy at all. And our son is also a pilot.
4: What?
3: He flies in West Africa for DHL. So we have a lot of aviation. Let me tell you, dinner is like standard operating procedures. And
4: my goodness.
3: We have lots of really interesting conversations. So I probably understand a lot more about the operational side of of an aircraft than
4: yes.
3: a typical commercial person would know.
4: Yes.
3: Just because I am around it a lot. But I do not fly. And I have no ambition to fly. I'd rather be flown, thanks.
4: Oh, until you find yourself in a movie being Samuel L. Jackson on a plane and the pilot goes down and somebody goes, "Can anybody fly this plane?" And Lisa will be like, "I can."
3: I'd be like, "It's just like TV games, guys. It's easy. Don't worry." They will hate me right now, all the pilots that are listening, because it is massively regulated and very complicated. So we have to massive respect to the pilots out there.
4: I am curious as to your thoughts around, you know, you having been in this space and particularly where you are since 2012. That when we look at the local aviation space, we know that we've had many challenges with SAA. Thank goodness they're back and they're doing their best. We had the low-cost airlines, and now it's like, I'm not sure. I'm curious from a perspective of somebody who's in the industry, that when you look at what we have locally, where do you think we have gaps and missed opportunities? We missed the days of having a variety of low cost. Low cost is no longer low cost. I'm waiting for them to start charging us to have our handbags to walk on, because now there's every version. And I mean, I'm seeing as well talks of planes where there will be standing options that you know, clip so they can fit more people in the plane.
3: Yeah. So, I mean, the reality is that aviation seems extremely

0: glamorous, and it is very glamorous because it feels like, you know, it's your elite, or, you know, it's maybe sort of your wealthier kind of clientele that can afford to get onto that. So you just make the assumption, well, airlines must make lots of money. But what I can tell you is that it is a very, very, very, very complicated industry to operate in. It's extremely regulated. It's very expensive. So one piece of machinery and aircraft can literally cost hundreds of millions of rands to lease or to buy, or however it is that you acquire it. Then to service this piece of machinery is massively complicated and regulated. To operate it is expensive because the bus drivers, the pilots, they earn a lot of money. So that's expensive. And in addition to that, you have all of that kind of compounding costs that sits above an ever-fluctuating geopolitical world. So you have an oil price that has literally, since the 28th of February, you know, kind of scrambled all over the show, but it's at a very, very, very high level. And most airlines, their biggest expense would be aircraft leasing and fuel, or oil price. So so it is a very, very, very competitive landscape. It is very, very hard to make any meaningful margin in it. Actually, very many airlines around the world are not operating profitably. But then there are amazing ones out there. I mean, Delta, who is a shareholder of Virgin Atlantic, the most successful and profitable airline in the world, have over 800 aircraft and do so extremely successfully. Do they have a low-cost component of it? No. You know, so they execute without needing to do that. The reality is it is expensive to fly for all of the reasons I've just explained. And you cannot have a market that is oversaturated. The minute you have a market that is so saturated with choice, all you do is you bring down price, which may be good for customer, but it's not for long-term survival. It's the ability for long-term survival is then diminished. So I'd probably say that we're in a position now in South Africa where we have reasonably good choice. So Airlink, you know, the domestic partner, we actually work with Airlink as a co-chair partner domestically, have excellent domestic and regional reach. Fly Safair is a really good, well-run airline. Of course, South African Airways do have a good footprint across South Africa and Africa. And then you have the SEME positioning as well, who also gives us more choice. So and Lyft, I think, is the other one who's there. So as it is, I mean, I've just mentioned five different carriers for a generally quite a small population of travelers. That's quite a lot that's already out there. So the competition is real, and it's hard to operate at low fare levels that will continue to drive profitability for airlines to sustain longevity.
1: So if the South African Taxi Association calls you and headhunts you, because remember they said they want to try launch an airline, a taxi in the sky, are you going to go help them?
0: Well, I may be unavailable drinking cocktails on the beach in Mauritius. because it is, you know, I think that, you know, it's a massively regulated industry. And I would just say that in that space, you know, you can't actually comprehend how much this sits behind operating permits, civil aviation, sign-offs, etc. I mean, there's a huge piece that sits around that. So, yeah.
1: We continue to be in conversation with Liesel Gerica, Head of International for Middle East, Africa and Asia Pacific at Virgin Atlantic. And no, she is not getting her pilot's license. I asked. I really did. 011-883-0702 and the WhatsApp line 072-702-1702. Actually, why get a pilot's license when your husband can fly you? Does he ever fly you private? Does he ever say, let's go get breakfast, and then you just randomly go somewhere?
0: The computer says no. we actually had a really cool experience with Kyle. So our son flew for Federal Air before he flies for his current company. And we had such a lovely little experience where he flew us out on safari from Aratambo down to Sabi Sands Reserve. And we had lunch, and then we flew back the next day. And honestly, I think that nothing could beat that. So, you know, I want to kind of protect that one moment of like absolute special, you know, small caravan size aircraft, really sort of proud mom and dad sitting in the back, Kyle's in the front, captaining the aircraft, and there's other sort of wealthy Americans in the back, and we're all just like, you know, loving this experience. So no, most of my flying, I mean, I do a lot of flying in a good year, 50 long haul sectors across the world, so I'm on planes constantly. So I think in downtime, Shawnee and I, we like to climb a mountain or hike or run and not necessarily spend all our time on planes.
1: Please be honest. Was it like, you know, for all the parents who are listening, Because the first time you get into your teenager driving the car when they've just got their license is freaking out. Did you have that moment with your son the first time he was flying and you were on the plane?
0: No. I was unbelievably emotional and unbelievably proud. And I definitely cried. So there was no nervousness whatsoever because the pilot training is so extreme. Like for anyone who's ever been through this in their life, I've been through it twice because I saw Sean go through it and then I saw Kyle through it. And of course, we've got lots of pilot friends as well. The intensive training that you go through before you actually set free to go out and command an aircraft is the intensity level is next level. So I'd never felt unsafe. I just felt a deep sense of pride.
1: Oh. Guys, apparently they stay your baby forever. Minus five. So you're telling me even at 30, even at 40.
0: He's 25 and he's still my baby. He doesn't want to sit on my lap anymore, which is a bit of a problem. He weighs 100 kilos. It may be a problem, but, he's a good boy.
1: That is adorable. Please grab your headphones for me so that we can also take some calls. 011-883-0702. The WhatsApp line 072-702-1702. We've got, is it Yolanda from Tembisa? Hi.
2: Hi, Rulabukhile. Yes, it's Yolanda.
1: Yes.
2: So, hello, Liesl.
1: Hi, Yolanda.
2: Hi.
0: She is my absolute darling human being. We work together. She's been a virgin for longer than what I've been a virgin.
2: So, I'm older than Liesl, actually. So, yeah, Liesl, this is just a shout out. I just wanted to say how proud I am. I wanted to actually say that, you know what? You know how I feel. I've been so blessed, you know, by your leadership and friendship. And I only say my cup is always full because, you know, Liesl pours into it with the wisdom, kindness and friendship. And sometimes she brings some baked goods at the office. So I would say that my cup and my plate are always full when Liesl is around. So I just wanted to say thank you so much for highlighting such an incredible woman today.
1: Oh,
2: all I wanted to say.
1: Firstly, I'm so jealous. I'm stealing your friend. Babes, we're blocking you.
2: No, you can't. No, you can't.
1: No, because you've sold her. You sound so happy. I also want to be happy. I'm going to steal your friend.
2: No, you have to invite her again. She will bring her baked goods.
1: Oh,
0: Yolanda and I definitely belong to the Mutual Admiration Society because she is a wonderful human being and so kind and one of the most generous people working and doing so much amazing community work as well. So, love you, Yolanda. Thanks for I don't know how you snuck in, but well done.
1: Well, people must always sneak in. There's a question here that says from Anonymous, love the show, very inspiring and in tune with the lunar eclipse this morning.
0: Nice.
1: And I wanted to ask you, has anything freaky happened since the lunar eclipse in your world?
0: No. I mean, I have an obsession with the moon, to be very honest, because my husband and I, we spend a lot of time away from each other because, I mean, he's flown contract for many years and we would be in different places at different time. And I remember being super young saying to me, listen, then, like, do you have the same moon that we have?
1: Yes.
0: And I wasn't sure. Is the moon the same everywhere? Like, is it different in the northern hemisphere to
1: good
0: what it
1: point.
0: Is? I mean, what a stupid question. But from that moment, it's become our little internal jokes. Of course, it's full moon at the moment. And we just actually celebrated this week our 26th wedding anniversary.
1: Congratulations.
0: And it was full moon on the anniversary. So it kind of just felt like, wow. Really special. So not maybe the lunar eclipse, but certainly the moon means something quite special to me personally.
1: What is the secret to 26 happy years in marriage?
0: Well, he's really hot and he's a pilot.
1: Thank you for your honesty. So he has to be really hot and it would be ideal if he can fly.
0: Look, the flying came later. He was hot at first. No, he is gentle and kind and supportive and just genuinely the most amazing human being on the planet.
1: Oh, my goodness. You know, we hear people often who'll say, oh, I've been married for 30 years or 40 years or 50 years. When you speak, I believe it's been 26 joyful years, but my question then is the thing that keeps the marriage alive the fact that you spend so much time apart?
0: You know, loads of people don't understand this kind of weird situation that we have. It's like, you haven't been married for 26 years. You sure it's like been 26? It must only be 7. Because,
1: yes.
0: I mean, like, you guys have, have you reached your 7-year itch yet?
1: Yes.
0: Because we have had so many months apart. But I do think, you know, and on reflection, You know, when you're really young, I mean, I got married when I was 22, so I was really young when I got married. You know, you put so much association with somebody being present and being there in your life constantly, and you know,
1: and reply my texts, babe.
0: Exactly. You know, and it's almost that you kind of associate success of a relationship and that you are together all the time. And I think that one of the things that because of our situation, we realized very early on is that that really isn't true. You know, it's about being really, presence doesn't equal presenteeism. And so I think we do that really successfully. So when we are together, we are extremely intentional in how we spend our time, the things that we do together, et cetera, et cetera. So maybe a little bit of not being together all the time, make sure that we miss each other and then we have fun together. But, you know, if you would say to me, I can have him all day, every single day, 24/7, I'd be like, yes, that would be amazing too. So, yeah.
1: And how are you balancing motherhood with, and maybe you can share with all moms like myself, how did you manage that with still growing yourself this beautiful career? Because we know the woman of today, I mean, I saw an article recently saying South African women are so stressed. We are carrying the load. We are running the households. We are earning the money. We are also now trying to be better parents to our children. We're more conscious in our parenting. So it's not just, you know, a spanking in your arsenal. It needs to be like, okay, baby. Yeah. You know, so how have you balanced it all?
0: Look, I'm just going to say, and I really need to be really honest about this, because it was very, very hard in the beginning. That's the reality. I think there's no like little paintbrush. You can say, oh, it's just wonderful. I didn't mention my beautiful daughter, Sean. She lives in America. She's in Alaska at the moment. She's been working on super yachts for the last 5 years.
1: But so she's not a pilot.
0: She's in the command of a 47 meter like super yacht. Not command, but she's working on one of these beautiful private yachts. So Kyle and Sean are only 13 months apart. So Kyle arrived, and then 30 minutes later, there was another little person. It was like having twins, and it was really, really complicated, particularly because Sean at the time was still training to be a pilot, and he spent a lot of time away. We were always friggin' poor. There was never money, for goodness sake. I mean, it was like, do we change the tires this month, or do we pay for a flying lesson this month?
1: Yes.
0: You know, it was like tough decisions. So, and I think that is in those gritty moments when, you know, when you come and you stick together as a family, because sometimes you just have to say no to stuff.
1: Yes.
0: Because you just physically cannot do everything. And, you know, this is like this constant sort of stretch and stress and anxiety that people have around, like, I need to find balance. For me, I think I realized early on it's got to be a blend. You can't balance everything. Some things are going to drop, and you're going to have to just kind of blend everything as best as you possibly can.
1: Are you a drinker?
0: I enjoy a glass of good South African wine.
1: Thank you. That's all I needed to know. Is there alcohol in the mix? The answer was yes. Somebody on the WhatsApp line, Robert from Houghton Estate, says, Lebogile, hot and a pilot, my day is meh. She set the bar high, ladies. The upside of failure, as we speak to Liesel Gerica, Head of International for Middle East, Africa, and Asia Pacific at Virgin Atlantic, 011-883-0702, the WhatsApp line 072-702-1702. There's a very interesting question here for you, Liesel. Lebogile, please can you ask your guest, and you're not allowed to laugh because I'm going to laugh. Is the earth flat? Like most pilots say, this is gift from the Vol. Liesel, is the earth flat?
0: Well, I also live in the Vol, so I'm going to just start with, like, no, it is not flat. It is absolutely not flat. No, it's not a perfect circle either, though, but it's definitely round.
1: Okay.
0: Ish. Roundish.
1: Listen, in fairness, we get asked this question once a week when we have the Naked Scientist in. There'll always be somebody that is asking about the Earth. There's another one that says, Richard Branson's book, Screw It, Just Do It, explained a lot about dyslexia, that opportunities are seen and so are the threats. Both are very visible to the dyslexic. He argued that you should simply just do it. If the pawpaw hit the fan, manage the pawpaw. Thanks, Richard. Oh, thank you so much to the person that sent that. Another person says, congratulations on the 26-year milestone to Liesel. And then Liesel has an inspirational story to tell about her weight loss journey. Ask her how and why. Somebody knows your secrets. Liesel, tell us.
0: Oh, my goodness. Yeah, I mean, I guess life sort of, you said, how hard is it to kind of balance everything with little people? Well, you know, the one thing that happens is your wellness falls behind. And unfortunately, you know, trying to manage family and children, I piled on lots of weight. And, must be about 7 years ago, I just made a big decision around, you need to do better for yourself. And I lost a massive, massive amount of weight. But since then, you know.
1: What's massive?
0: Like 60 kilos.
1: That is a lot. That's a whole human being.
0: It's a whole human.
1: And I know it's not about the numbers per se, but I think we really need to give you that honor and respect that you literally lost a whole person.
0: Yeah. And I think that, you know, what you don't realize is as a big person, the world's quite small. And that small universe is because you park closest to the entrance at the shopping center because you don't want to walk far. You don't do a lot of things. You're the person who watches the bags on the beach while everyone's in the sea because, yes. You don't want to feel awkward in a swimsuit. And the world has opened up in such an incredible way. And this is why I love, you know, working for Virgin Atlantic so much, is because it gives me and affords me the opportunity to experience the world through a completely different way now, which is fitness. So
1: yes.
0: I'll land in London, and one of my favorite things to do is, as I get off the plane, is I just catch the tube, central London, and I go for a 10K run around the Thames. I've run several marathons, half marathons, big, massive, long, difficult hikes, multi-day hikes. And what's happened in the transformation of weight loss has really been this world of adventure that's opened up that you just don't have when you're bigger. So, yeah, it's...
1: How did the world treat you differently? And I've heard a couple of people who will share the psychological adjustment from being a big person to smaller. So they're saying people treat you differently, and then there might be a season where now you feel bad because you realize, oh, so people didn't look at me the same back then, and now they receive me because I'm in this package, but I was still the same person.
0: You know, I have not experienced that. And I don't know if it's maybe a mindset thing, or maybe I just didn't pay attention to it. But if you have to say to me, who were my friends 7 years ago when I was a big fat person to who are my friends now? They are the same people. We just do different things together now, you know. So I genuinely want to say that as a person, I don't feel like I was any less respected or I felt like I had less meaningful relationships because I was a bigger person. I genuinely have a lot more fun and a lot more energy and a lot more ability to do really cool things now. But in terms of how the world responded to me, that's not changed.
1: Yes, yes. In terms of... something that many of us can relate to, the concepts of imposter syndrome, being in spaces where you have this, you know, really big title, knowing so many people are working under you, being a woman, being all of these things. How have you gotten over that psychological or mental hurdle that I think many people struggle with?
0: Again, I wonder if this is maybe a little bit of a mindset thing, because my progression through my career has been so gradual. Like every little step has been another step up a ladder. So I feel like I've almost grown with the title over time. You know, when I started with Virgin Atlantic, I don't know, 15 years ago, I was the sales and marketing manager of South Africa. And then a couple of years later, country manager. And then I was looking after Africa. And then it was Middle East and Africa. And then it was Middle East, Africa, and India. And then Asia Pacific came into it. So it was so gradual over the period of time that, you know, well, if you could look after one country, I mean, essentially, yes, culturally, they're all different. But, you know, how we as an organization structure ourselves in these spaces is quite similar. And so I don't know if I would not say that I don't have imposter syndrome. Sometimes you are in a place of like really important people. And then I look at somebody like Richard, who is just the epitome of humility, you know. And then I think to myself, here is a person who is really, truly a big person who comes with zero airs or graces. I mean, I've been to events where, you know, they send in like a, you know, they got to do the bomb squad and they got to check and they got to see every... I mean, Richard arrives with his driver and he's like, hi. You know, these.
1: Yes.
0: He doesn't have a security detail. He just is so lovely and real and, you know, he'll be barefoot with a T-shirt and a cup of tea in his hand. And I just think to myself, as a leader, I never want to be a person who doesn't have real as part yes. of me. So, you know, my team, every single one of my team know I know exactly how to make their best cup of tea. And Yolanda just said earlier, I like to bake. I bake every Sunday night for the office that I go in on a Monday because I like to share my baked goods. And I think that there's a piece of just be a real human being. Don't put yourself on a pedestal. And, you know, then you won't have the imposter syndrome because you will just be connected to people in the most humane way.
1: When you think about younger Liesl, let's say 7, 8 years old, to Liesl today, how has your understanding of what failure is changed over the years?
0: I think that when you're that little, you think that success is, there are things, right? So it's the new doll or the Nike shoes that your friends are wearing, or it's a fancy holiday. And I think that in my older, more seasoned years, I'm 48 now, so plus 40 years, I now have moved into this transient place of, I know that that is not the measure of success. The true measure of success is actually how you engage with people and the world, and actually how you show up and how you give back. It's not about things that you accumulate and the clothing or the branding that you wear. There, it's more about how you leave an imprint on people around you. So that's probably how I would say things have evolved from when I was little to where I am now.
1: I have to just say you have the most beautiful energy, and I feel like you're quite a present person. And the lesson I'm taking from today is, you said as a leader, you know how all your team members take their tea. I'm challenging you CEOs that are listening, all the way from a lady, on as we close our last Upside of Failure for Women's Month. And thank you so much for coming through.
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3: 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They looked at support for education, entrepreneurship, and small businesses, as well as the work of Masisizane Fund in rural and township communities. Zulu explained why this work goes beyond charity, with a focus on helping people build sustainable businesses and take part in the economy. He also shared how the fund is supporting a growing number of young entrepreneurs. Here's Bongani Pingwa in conversation with Ndumiso Zulu on Corporates That Care. Let's take a listen.
10: 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When you think of the word investment, what comes to mind? 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But what if investment was something worth much more? What if that investment could come back as changed lives and real stories of growth and opportunity? What if R1 billion went into supporting businesses, helped education, entrepreneurship, disaster relief, and employers and their employees everywhere? That's exactly the ethos behind Old Mutual's social investments. And in the studio with me is Ndumiso Zulu, the CEO for Group Social Investments and Old Mutual. A very good morning to you and welcome to 702 Breakfast.
11: Good morning, Mongani. Thank you so much for having me.
10: You know this question. You're ready to answer it. Please tell me as we start the conversation, why is Old Mutual a corporate that cares?
11: No, thank you very much. I think as a start, for us, it starts from the recognition that says as a corporate, we exist and we survive on the business that we generate in the communities in which we operate. It therefore follows that for us to be prosperous and successful, the same needs to happen in those communities. That's why we invest in them. That's why our approach to social investment is not one of charity or donation. To your earlier point, it's one about investing, because that talks about long term, that talks about sustainability, but also we care about the prosperity of South Africa in general and the communities in which we operate.
10: You are CEO of Group Social Investments. In my introduction, I painted a picture that we normally have about investment generally. Social investment is an entirely different thing.
11: 100%. Not only is it entirely different, it was also nascent. I think it's something that we are all, and rightfully so, learning about, grappling with, innovating and changing as we go. As I mentioned previously, really CSI was about donations and charity.
10: Signing
11: and
10: say,
11: look
10: check
11: at what we've done, and we move on to our real jobs. But what we've done now is to really integrate it into the core of our business strategy. So that the two actually move in tandem.
10: All right, tell me about the work of the Masisizane Fund.
11: 100%. So Masisizane Fund is a not-for-profit company within the Greater Old Mutual Group. And what we focus on there is facilitating and supporting entrepreneurs to have access to finance, which we know is a big pain point for them, but more than that, also having them have access to the mechanisms and the support systems that make starting, running, or growing a business possible and sustainable, because money just solves one problem: how do I fund my business? The other question then becomes, how do I grow, sustain, and make my business successful? So our offering covers those two broad categories, because we've realized writing a check and walking away doesn't solve the problem. In our case in particular, because our target market is young people, it is women, it is people in the rural and township areas of our country, things like access to capital, things like having your own contribution to start a business are not there for obvious and very well-known structural and socioeconomic reasons. So our role is to then play a catalytic part in moving those obstacles out of the way and giving people opportunity to participate in the economy.
10: All right. I mean, I want some strong examples of the kind of work that you've done. It's one thing, of course, to talk about you've supported over 400 SMEs, you've created over 13,000 jobs, R1 billion has been invested into all of this. But beyond those big numbers, impressive numbers nonetheless, what are some of the human stories you can share about the difference you are making?
11: Sure. So one example that jumps out to mind, a few years ago, probably close to 10 now, we were approached by a lady. She was part of an enterprise development program in one of the leading private healthcare hospitals in the country, and the deal was for her to support them with linen for just one hospital to start with. And she came to us looking for funding support precisely because she didn't have her own contribution, but she was able, out of her own ingenuity, to secure this deal. We supported her with that funding, and today I can tell you she not only supports that one particular hospital, but she's now a supplier to the entire group. And that is the catalytic role we play in that particular entrepreneur's life. Incidentally, just last week, the head of our investments business visited a community in Mpumalanga that we partner with another organization in terms of the micro financing access.
10: Yeah.
11: So these are very small business loans that can be as little as 3,000 rand or 5,000 rand as the case might be. And the report I got is that some of the ladies in this particular program targets women entirely. There are no men in the spectrum. I asked them why. They told me that women tend to pay the money back better. So that's a topic for another day. And the report I got is that actually on average, we've gone from people who borrow around 5,000 to 45,000. That says those micro businesses
10: are growing.
11: But also some of the ladies have been in that particular structure for almost 18 years. But what was particularly interesting for me is that in the beginning of the partnership, the average age was around 45, so of the ladies who participate in the program. That has dropped to now about 26. And I think that says a lot about where we find ourselves as a country. We know how our unemployment figures look, so more and more people are looking to entrepreneurship is an alternative to finding formal employment. That's why that average age has dropped so much, because that's where our young people are now headed to look for opportunities, which then just underpins the case for us to really double down on the work we've been doing in this particular space.
10: Well, I think from what you've outlined there, your efforts around social investment aren't just about the numbers. You can crunch those, and those that need to move up certainly are. Those that need to move down are doing that too. But ultimately, I think what's impressive beyond corporate statistics are the lives you are changing. And that's why Old Mutual is a corporate that cares.
3: That was Bongani Pingwa speaking to Ndumiso Zulu of Old Mutual about social investment and building stronger communities. They discussed the Masisizane Fund, access to finance, and the support entrepreneurs need to grow sustainable businesses. Corporates That Care is a Prime Media Cares initiative brought to you in partnership with 702 and Prime Media Outdoor, highlighting corporates contributing to communities across South Africa. 702, let's walk the talk.
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3: With a wrap of your eyewitness news, I'm Khumbuzile Thabete. Kasati says it will debate the election rift between its alliance partners, the ANC and the SACP, at its upcoming elective conference next month. At the same time, the SACP is preparing to contest independently in the upcoming local government elections. Federation members are said to be seeking a mandate on which party they should support. Briefing the media, COSATU President Zinyi Swalosi said such direction will only be confirmed after deliberations by members.
4: This discussion, we don't want to preempt it, what will be the outcome. We would allow Congress, in the spirit of unity of workers, to engage on it. But comrades are discussing. Indeed, there are unions that would have taken their decision. They are correct to do so. They are mandated by their constitutional structures. But COSATU is going to the 15th National Congress, and those issues are issues that will be brought in by those unions.
3: The Gauteng Health Department has condemned the attack on two EMS workers on the N1 highway in Pretoria. According to the department, the ambulance transporting a patient was allegedly spiked shortly after the Pumlani Toll Plaza. As the crew stopped to assess the vehicle, two armed men approached and opened fire. The EMS members escaped unharmed. Department spokesperson is Steve Mabona.
5: The patient that was being transported remained stable, was then transferred to another ambulance and safely transported to Jubilee Hospital. We really condemn this act and call upon members of the community to always safeguard our EMS personnel so that they can be in a position to do their work. We have managed to transfer the affected personnel to a medical facility for necessary assessments.
3: Mpumalanga police are investigating after at least six suspected illegal miners were reportedly gunned down. The shooting allegedly involved rival groups of illegal miners. It's believed the incident took place at a mining site in Ngodwana. The city of Johannesburg has approved the draft Security Access Restrictions Bylaw of 2026 for public participation. The city's existing security access restrictions policy has been in place since 2018, providing the current framework for managing restrictions. There's growing concern over the high number of security access installations being erected by residents without proper consultation, approval or authorization from the city. City spokesperson is Virgil James.
6: The proposed bylaw seeks to establish a clear, transparent and consistent framework for the regulation of security access restrictions on public roads and public places across Johannesburg, whilst balancing community safety and security with the rights and mobility needs of all residents.
3: Chief Justice Mandi Samaya has paid tribute to the late Justice Fikile Mokotla, describing her as a hard-working and disciplined servant of the people. Mokotla died on 20 August at the age of 65 after a long illness. She served in the judiciary for 20 years, including as a Supreme Court of Appeal judge from 2019 and as Deputy Judge President of the Limpopo Division of the High Court. Speaking at Mokotla's funeral service, Maya also praised her rise from humble beginnings to the highest levels of the judiciary.
7: I stand here as one of Justice Fikile Mokotla's colleagues and sisters, one of the many people who had the utmost privilege of knowing this lady lying here. The baobab tree has fallen, and there are no words to measure and describe the extent of the loss South Africa and her judiciary have suffered by her passing, and of course, her beloved family.
3: The International Relations and Cooperation Department has confirmed that South Africa has submitted a dossier of information to the International Court of Justice. The document details Israel's apparent failure to comply with binding orders to protect Palestinians in Gaza. It's the latest in a series of submissions by South Africa to the ICJ and the United Nations urging action to prevent and punish genocide. The latest dossier states that more than 73,000 Palestinians were killed in Gaza since 2023, with at least one Palestinian child being killed every day on average by the Israeli military since the announcement of the so-called ceasefire. This evidence is now before a committee of ICJ judges responsible for monitoring the implementation of the provisional measures. And finally, President Cyril Ramaphosa says South Africa is ready to assist Nepal with rescue and recovery services. The death toll following major flooding stands at more than 600 people, while over 3,000 are missing, including six South Africans. Speaking on the sidelines of an election campaign in Soweto, Ramaphosa shared his condolences with the people and governments that have been impacted.
8: The disaster that has befallen that country is just catastrophic. I saw on television how the floods have just been washing, standing houses away, and after that type of disaster, nothing is left in its wake. So we, through our embassy, are in the process of identifying and also seeking to assist South Africans who are caught up.
3: And now a look at your weather. Gauteng will be fine with temperatures in Johannesburg starting at a low of 6, peaking at 23. Pretoria at a low of 8, peaking at 24. And Vereeniging at a low of 7, peaking at 24. A partly cloudy Cape Town becoming fine in the evening with moderate fresh southeasterly winds at a low of 11, peaking at 18. I'm Khumbuzile Tabete, and that's a wrap of your Eyewitness News.
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2: In my people's quest for true freedom, I pray that we unmask ourselves from everything that allows us to love. Because love

0: Africa remains one of the world's fastest growing regions despite global instability. The continent entered 2026 with cautious optimism, with the International Monetary Fund and the African Development Bank projecting Africa's growth to 4.3%. While growth is expected to remain above the global average, instability in the Middle East has introduced new risks around oil prices, inflation, debt, and investor confidence. Africa's gains could now quickly come under pressure if energy disruptions continue. The African Development Bank has urged fiscal discipline and regional integration as buffers against external shocks.
1: Africa is potentially the next growth frontier. If you look in terms of the fastest growing economies in the world, in the top 20, you find more than half of those countries in Africa that are growing faster than the rest of the world.
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1: With a wrap of your eyewitness news, I'm Khumbuzile Thabete. Kasati says it will debate the election rift between its alliance partners, the ANC and the SACP, at its upcoming elective conference next month. At the same time, the SACP is preparing to contest independently in the upcoming local government elections. Federation members are said to be seeking a mandate on which party they should support. Briefing the media, COSATU President Zingi Swalosi said such direction will only be confirmed after deliberations by members.
2: This discussion, we don't want to preempt it, what will be the outcome. We would allow Congress, in the spirit of unity of workers, to engage on it. But comrades are discussing. Indeed, there are unions that would have taken their decision. They are correct to do so. They are mandated by their constitutional structures. But COSATU is going to the 15th National Congress, and those issues are issues that will be brought in by those unions.
1: The Gauteng Health Department has condemned the attack on two EMS workers on the N1 highway in Pretoria. According to the department, the ambulance transporting a patient was allegedly spiked shortly after the Pumlani Toll Plaza. As the crew stopped to assess the vehicle, two armed men approached and opened fire. The EMS members escaped unharmed. Department spokesperson is Steve Mabona.
3: The patient that was being transported remained stable, was then transferred to another ambulance and safely transported to Jubilee Hospital. We really condemn this act and call upon members of the community to always safeguard our EMS personnel so that they can be in a position to do their work. We have managed to transfer the affected personnel to a medical facility for necessary assessments.
1: Mpumalanga police are investigating after at least six suspected illegal miners were reportedly gunned down. A shooting allegedly involved rival groups of illegal miners. It's believed the incident took place at a mining site in Ngodwana. The city of Johannesburg has approved the draft security access restrictions bylaw of 2026 for public participation. The city's existing security access restrictions policy has been in place since 2018, providing the current framework for managing restrictions. There's growing concern over the high number of security access installations being erected by residents without proper consultation, approval, or authorization from the city. City spokesperson is Virgil James.
4: The proposed bylaw seeks to establish a clear, transparent, and consistent framework for the regulation of security access restrictions on public roads and public places across Johannesburg, whilst balancing community safety and security with the rights and mobility needs of all residents.
1: Chief Justice Mandi Samaya has paid tribute to the late Justice Fikile Mokotla, describing her as a hard-working and disciplined servant of the people. Mokotla died on 20 August at the age of 65 after a long illness. She served in the judiciary for 20 years, including as a Supreme Court of Appeal judge from 2019 and as Deputy Judge President of the Limpopo Division of the High Court. Speaking at Mokotla's funeral service, Maya also praised her rise from humble beginnings to the highest levels of the judiciary.
5: I stand here as one of Justice Fikile Mokotla's colleagues and sisters, one of the many people who had the utmost privilege of knowing this lady lying here. The baobab tree has fallen, and there are no words to measure and describe the extent of the loss South Africa and her judiciary have suffered by her passing, and of course, her beloved family.
1: The International Relations and Cooperation Department has confirmed that South Africa has submitted a dossier of information to the International Court of Justice. The document details Israel's apparent failure to comply with binding orders to protect Palestinians in Gaza. It's the latest in a series of submissions by South Africa to the ICJ and the United Nations urging action to prevent and punish genocide. The latest dossier states that more than 73,000 Palestinians were killed in Gaza since 2023, with at least one Palestinian child being killed every day on average by the Israeli military since the announcement of the so-called ceasefire. This evidence is now before a committee of ICJ judges responsible for monitoring the implementation of the provisional measures. And finally, President Cyril Ramaphosa says South Africa is ready to assist Nepal with rescue and recovery services. The death toll following major flooding stands at more than 600 people, while over 3,000 are missing, including six South Africans. Speaking on the sidelines of an election campaign in Soweto, Ramaphosa shared his condolences with the people and governments that have been impacted.
6: The disaster that has befallen that country is just catastrophic. I saw on television how the floods have just been washing, standing houses away, and after that type of disaster, nothing is left in its wake. So we, through our embassy, are in the process of identifying and also seeking to assist South Africans who are caught up.
1: And now a look at your weather. Gauteng will be fine with temperatures in Johannesburg starting at a low of 6, peaking at 23. Pretoria at a low of 8, peaking at 24. And Vereeniging at a low of 7, peaking at 24. A partly cloudy Cape Town becoming fine in the evening with moderate fresh southeasterly winds at a low of 11, peaking at 18. I'm Khumbuzile Tabete, and that's a wrap of your Eyewitness News.
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1: With a wrap of your eyewitness news, I'm Khumbuzile Thabete. Kasati says it will debate the election rift between its alliance partners, the ANC and the SACP, at its upcoming elective conference next month. At the same time, the SACP is preparing to contest independently in the upcoming local government elections. Federation members are said to be seeking a mandate on which party they should support. Briefing the media, COSATU President Zinyi Swalosi said such direction will only be confirmed after deliberations by members.
2: This discussion, we don't want to preempt it, what will be the outcome. We would allow Congress, in the spirit of unity of workers, to engage on it. But comrades are discussing. Indeed, there are unions that would have taken their decision. They are correct to do so. They are mandated by their constitutional structures. But COSATU is going to the 15th National Congress, and those issues are issues that will be brought in by those unions.
1: The Gauteng Health Department has condemned the attack on two EMS workers on the N1 highway in Pretoria. According to the department, the ambulance transporting a patient was allegedly spiked shortly after the Phumlani Toll Plaza. As the crew stopped to assess the vehicle, two armed men approached and opened fire. The EMS members escaped unharmed. Department spokesperson is Steve Mabona.
3: The patient that was being transported remained stable, was then transferred to another ambulance and safely transported to Jubilee Hospital. We really condemn this act and call upon members of the community to always safeguard our EMS personnel so that they can be in a position to do their work. We have managed to transfer the affected personnel to a medical facility for necessary assessments.
1: Mpumalanga police are investigating after at least six suspected illegal miners were reportedly gunned down. A shooting allegedly involved rival groups of illegal miners. It's believed the incident took place at a mining site in Ngodwana. The city of Johannesburg has approved the draft security access restrictions bylaw of 2026 for public participation. The city's existing security access restrictions policy has been in place since 2018, providing the current framework for managing restrictions. There's growing concern over the high number of security access installations being erected by residents without proper consultation, approval or authorization from the city. City spokesperson is Virgil James.
4: The proposed bylaw seeks to establish a clear, transparent and consistent framework for the regulation of security access restrictions on public roads and public places across Johannesburg, whilst balancing community safety and security with the rights and mobility needs of all residents.
1: Chief Justice Mandi Samaya has paid tribute to the late Justice Fikile Mokotla, describing her as a hard-working and disciplined servant of the people. Mokotla died on 20 August at the age of 65 after a long illness. She served in the judiciary for 20 years, including as a Supreme Court of Appeal judge from 2019 and as Deputy Judge President of the Limpopo Division of the High Court. Speaking at Mokotla's funeral service, Maya also praised her rise from humble beginnings to the highest levels of the judiciary.
5: I stand here as one of Justice Fikile Mokotla's colleagues and sisters, one of the many people who had the utmost privilege of knowing this lady lying here. The baobab tree has fallen, and there are no words to measure and describe the extent of the loss South Africa and her judiciary have suffered by her passing, and of course, her beloved family.
1: The International Relations and Cooperation Department has confirmed that South Africa has submitted a dossier of information to the International Court of Justice. The document details Israel's apparent failure to comply with binding orders to protect Palestinians in Gaza. It's the latest in a series of submissions by South Africa to the ICJ and the United Nations urging action to prevent and punish genocide. The latest dossier states that more than 73,000 Palestinians Palestinians were killed in Gaza since 2023, with at least one Palestinian child being killed every day on average by the Israeli military since the announcement of the so-called ceasefire. This evidence is now before a committee of ICJ judges responsible for monitoring the implementation of the provisional measures. And finally, President Cyril Ramaphosa says South Africa is ready to assist Nepal with rescue and recovery services. The death toll following major flooding stands at more than 600 people, while over 3,000 are missing, including six South Africans. Speaking on the sidelines of an election campaign in Soweto, Ramaphosa shared his condolences with the people and governments that have been impacted.
6: The disaster that has befallen that country is just catastrophic. I saw on television how the floods have just been washing, standing houses away, and after that type of disaster, nothing is left in its wake. So we, through our embassy, are in the process of identifying and also seeking to assist South Africans who are caught up.
1: And now a look at your weather. Gauteng will be fine with temperatures in Johannesburg starting at a low of 6, peaking at 23. Pretoria at a low of 8, peaking at 24. And Vereeniging at a low of 7, peaking at 24. A partly cloudy Cape Town becoming fine in the evening with moderate fresh southeasterly winds at a low of 11, peaking at 18. I'm Khumbuzile Tabete, and that's a wrap of your Eyewitness News.
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0: Africa remains one of the world's fastest growing regions despite global instability. The continent entered 2026 with cautious optimism, with the International Monetary Fund and the African Development Bank projecting Africa's growth to 4.3%. While growth is expected to remain above the global average, instability in the Middle East has introduced new risks around oil prices, inflation, debt, and investor confidence. Africa's gains could now quickly come under pressure if energy disruptions continue. The African Development Bank has urged fiscal discipline and regional integration as buffers against external shocks.
1: Africa is potentially the next growth frontier. If you look in terms of the fastest growing economies in the world, in the top 20, you find more than half of those countries in Africa that are growing faster than the rest of the world.
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1: With a wrap of your eyewitness news, I'm Khumbuzile Thabete. Kasati says it will debate the election rift between its alliance partners, the ANC and the SACP, at its upcoming elective conference next month. At the same time, the SACP is preparing to contest independently in the upcoming local government elections. Federation members are said to be seeking a mandate on which party they should support. Briefing the media, COSATU President Zingi Swalosi said such direction will only be confirmed after deliberations by members.
2: This discussion, we don't want to preempt it, what will be the outcome. We would allow Congress, in the spirit of unity of workers, to engage on it. But comrades are discussing. Indeed, there are unions that would have taken their decision. They are correct to do so. They are mandated by their constitutional structures. But COSATU is going to the 15th National Congress, and those issues are issues that will be brought in by those unions.
1: The Gauteng Health Department has condemned the attack on two EMS workers on the N1 highway in Pretoria. According to the department, the ambulance transporting a patient was allegedly spiked shortly after the Pumlani Toll Plaza. As the crew stopped to assess the vehicle, two armed men approached and opened fire. The EMS members escaped unharmed. Department spokesperson is Steve Mabona.
3: The patient that was being transported remained stable, was then transferred to another ambulance and safely transported to Jubilee Hospital. We really condemn this act and call upon members of the community to always safeguard our EMS personnel so that they can be in a position to do their work. We have managed to transfer the affected personnel to a medical facility for necessary assessments.
1: Mpumalanga police are investigating after at least six suspected illegal miners were reportedly gunned down. The shooting allegedly involved rival groups of illegal miners. It's believed the incident took place at a mining site in Ngodwana. The city of Johannesburg has approved the draft security access restrictions bylaw of 2026 for public participation. The city's existing security access restrictions policy has been in place since 2018, providing the current framework for managing restrictions. There's growing concern over the high number of security access installations being erected by residents without proper consultation, approval or authorization from the city. City spokesperson is Virgil James.
4: The proposed bylaw seeks to establish a clear, transparent and consistent framework for the regulation of security access restrictions on public roads and public places across Johannesburg, whilst balancing community safety and security with the rights and mobility needs of all residents.
1: Chief Justice Mandi Samaya has paid tribute to the late Justice Fikile Mokotla, describing her as a hard-working and disciplined servant of the people. Mokotla died on 20 August at the age of 65 after a long illness. She served in the judiciary for 20 years, including as a Supreme Court of Appeal judge from 2019 and as Deputy Judge President of the Limpopo Division of the High Court. Speaking at Mokotla's funeral service, Maya also praised her rise from humble beginnings to the highest levels of the judiciary.
5: I stand here as one of Justice Fikile Mokotla's colleagues and sisters, one of the many people who had the utmost privilege of knowing this lady lying here. The baobab tree has fallen, and there are no words to measure and describe the extent of the loss South Africa and her judiciary have suffered by her passing, and of course, her beloved family.
1: The International Relations and Cooperation Department has confirmed that South Africa has submitted a dossier of information to the International Court of Justice. The document details Israel's apparent failure to comply with binding orders to protect Palestinians in Gaza. It's the latest in a series of submissions by South Africa to the ICJ and the United Nations urging action to prevent and punish genocide. The latest dossier states that more than 73,000 Palestinians Palestinians were killed in Gaza since 2023, with at least one Palestinian child being killed every day on average by the Israeli military since the announcement of the so-called ceasefire. This evidence is now before a committee of ICJ judges responsible for monitoring the implementation of the provisional measures. And finally, President Cyril Ramaphosa says South Africa is ready to assist Nepal with rescue and recovery services. The death toll following major flooding stands at more than 600 people, while over 3,000 are missing, including six South Africans. Speaking on the sidelines of an election campaign in Soweto, Ramaphosa shared his condolences with the people and governments that have been impacted.
6: The disaster that has befallen that country is just catastrophic. I saw on television how the floods have just been washing, standing houses away, and after that type of disaster, nothing is left in its wake. So we, through our embassy, are in the process of identifying and also seeking to assist South Africans who are caught up.
1: And now a look at your weather. Gauteng will be fine with temperatures in Johannesburg starting at a low of 6, peaking at 23. Pretoria at a low of 8, peaking at 24. And Vereeniging at a low of 7, peaking at 24. A partly cloudy Cape Town becoming fine in the evening with moderate fresh southeasterly winds at a low of 11, peaking at 18. I'm Khumbuzile Tabete, and that's a wrap of your Eyewitness News.
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0: Welcome to the Clement Manyathela Show. It's so wonderful to once again be with you on 702 this morning. I trust you're good this morning. Shall we try connect some dots today? Please. Following Kat Matlala's testimony yesterday at the Matlanga Commission, 011-883-0702. WhatsApp's on 072-702-1702. So let's try and help each other connect some dots. I want to make a suggestion to you this morning, and I may very well be wrong. And if I am wrong, I'll take it back. But I'm beginning to realize something about our criminal justice system and the complicity or possible potential complicity of the now, what do you want to say, suspended Minister of Police or the police minister who's on leave, whom we have paid over 2 million probably by now, just being on leave. Is it over 1.5 million? But that's a story for another day. I think that we have not been paying too close of attention to Senzo Mkhunu and how he could very well be part of a campaign to get Dumisani Khumalo and these other senior officers to be charged. And here's, I'll explain to you why I'm coming to that. Because for the longest time, we've always been saying, even at the ad hoc committee, there's nothing that you can really point to that Senzo Mkhunu has done that's criminal. Even if you think he may have had relationships with Suleiman Karim or anyone, or Brown Mokgotsi, there's no evidence that directly places Senzo Mkhunu on the crime scene when we look at the criminal elements. In fact, at the very least, what the police minister may be found guilty of or sanctioned on is that he interfered in operational matters. He went and instructed the national commissioner to disband the PKTT immediately without even following, you know, any rational guidance. Yes, people complained, but he never really asked for a report on the work of the PKTT, because then he would have seen the work that the PKTT had done. So what I'm asking this morning is, could it be that Senzo Mkhunu may be more complicit than we make him out to be? Why am I saying that? Listen to this clip from the Matlanga Commission yesterday of Kat Matlala talking about what Bekicele told him about Senzo Mkhunu.
1: Mr. Kele, he said to me, Mr. Senzo wants to fire General Khumalo and hire General and replace him with General Khan to that position of crime intelligence. So, and then he said, yeah, that's what I can remember.
0: That's what Kat Matlala said. So Bekicele told him that Senzo Mkhulu wanted to replace Dumisani Khumalo, who's the head of crime intelligence, with the deputy of head of crime intelligence, Firoz Khan. Now, park that. Drushanta Ramsemi, a week or so ago, when she was testifying at the Matlanga Commission, also mentioned that the head of IDEC had said something about Senzo Mkhunu's plans at crime intelligence.
2: Could you tell us about the links and the evidence regarding C and Cup?
3: That is a reference to Mr. Nkabinde and Telesi's advocate Chabalala.
2: Correct. Peter White has a comprehensive report on the links on various matters, cell phone records and vehicle provided to him, him being Mr. Nkabinde.
3: And who's Peter White?
2: He's a data analyst
3: within IDEC.
2: He previously was within IDEC on contract basis. He's now a service provider.
3: Okay.
2: Rapesu has provided the transcripts of the court case and judgment. I will await your instructions on obtaining the report providing same to your office.
3: What report are you referring to here?
2: The Peter White report, because Edgar Johnson had instructed me to speak to Tillis and find out what evidence against Mr. Nkabinde was at hand. And that is why I'm informing her that Mr. White has a comprehensive report.
3: Okay. And then there's a response from Advocate Johnson.
2: Please obtain report. Just met the minister now. Need to put together ASAP. I reply, noted, thank you.
3: Okay, and you wanted to refer to this exchange in response to a question about from the chair whether the only reason for the inquiry by Advocate Johnson was because Ms. Nkabinde made her feel uncomfortable, and you said you thought that there was a different reason and referred us to this. So can you tell us why you say so and why this is relevant?
2: My understanding or observation of this is that if she's saying to me, just met the minister now, need to put this together ASAP. Obviously, the minister is also happy or approving that Mr. Nkabinde must be investigated, charged. And
3: well, at that stage, there's nothing suggesting that he must be charged. He's just gathering information at the time.
2: If I may just put it as to how I understand it, or understood it in the meeting on the 22nd of January, I want something on this guy.
4: Meaning what in your speak?
2: In my head, Advocate Johnson wanted dirt on Mr. Nkabinde, and she wanted to charge him.
3: And your reference, so are you suggesting that at the meeting, either on the 20th or the 21st, at the minister's residence, that was when the minister and Advocate Johnson discussed Mr. Nkabinde?
2: I assumed it to be so because of the way Advocate Johnson was pushing for the information, even on the 23rd, and then she said she spoke to the minister, we must move ASAP. The other aspect of the 22nd of January 2025 meeting that made me alert to the fact that the meetings with the minister were common or regular was that she said, Advocate Johnson said to the team, the minister wants to clean up SAPS. He wants us to help him clean up SAPS.
0: Do you hear that?
2: Intelligence in specifically.
0: So that is Drushanti Ramsemi's testimony, that the head of IDEC, that we now know to be so unethical, that we now know to have violated her own oath of office, even the NPA Act, in serving clearly her own personal interests and those probably of her family and her friends. Because how she has behaved of the head of IDEC is embarrassing and may even lead to her facing charges. She has told the team at IDEC that the police minister, Senzo Mkunu, wants to what? Clean out crime intelligence. Now, what signs of cleaning out crime intelligence have we seen so far? Let's try and connect these dots. So, if Kat Matlala tells us that Becky Kele told him that Senzo Mkunu wants to clean out crime intelligence or wants to replace Dumisani Khumalo with Khan, and then the team at IDEC is being told by Andrea Johnson that no, the minister is trying to clean up crime intelligence. What signs of cleaning out of crime intelligence have we seen? Well, to me, it's the arrest of Dumisani Khumalo and other crime intelligence officers. That's the only sign that has been so vivid of the so-called cleaning out of crime intelligence. I've not seen anything. I've not seen the minister, Senzo Mkunu, announce some inquiry into crime intelligence. I've not seen the police minister do anything else that tries to get to the bottom of cleaning out crime intelligence other than these arrests. And yes, these arrests were not effected by him, but his word is going around. People know that he wanted to clean out crime intelligence. And then because he wants to clean out crime intelligence, suddenly we start seeing people being arrested. I think that is quite bizarre. as the young people would say, it's sus. It's quite suspicious. And then you've got someone who sent Senzo Mkhunu an SMS. Remember, the Northwest businessman, Suleiman Karim, sent a text message to Senzo Mkhunu asking him to stall investigations and drop a contract cancellation probe into that tender that Kate Matlala got from the SAPS. And the member Mkhunu had said he received the message, but he didn't respond. Guys, no, if Senzo Mkhunu doesn't know, even know who I am, do you think I'm just going to send a message to him and say, hey, minister, please stall that investigation? I mean, any rational person, imagine yourself now sending a message to, I don't know, the Reserve Bank governor who doesn't even know who you are from a bar of soap. And you don't start by saying, hey, I'm Clement Magnetella, I'm a broadcaster. You just go, hey, please let's consider stalling this investigation, blah, blah, blah. Do you think people speak like that who don't know each other? I don't think it's enough for the minister to tell us I never responded.

0: Africa remains one of the world's fastest growing regions despite global instability. The continent entered 2026 with cautious optimism, with the International Monetary Fund and the African Development Bank projecting Africa's growth to 4.3%. While growth is expected to remain above the global average, instability in the Middle East has introduced new risks around oil prices, inflation, debt, and investor confidence. Africa's gains could now quickly come under pressure if energy disruptions continue. The African Development Bank has urged fiscal discipline and regional integration as buffers against external shocks.
1: Africa is potentially the next growth frontier. If you look in terms of the fastest growing economies in the world, in the top 20, you find more than half of those countries in Africa that are growing faster than the rest of the world.
2: WhatsApp the word Africa to 072-702-1702 to get a link to watch or listen to the full episode on primemediaplus.com.
3: Now, was that agreement given effect to, that funding agreement, in a sense that was the funding extended by his company to you?
4: Yes, it was.
3: And how much, what's the amount of the loan?
4: It's 15 million.
3: Come again?
4: 15 million rands.
3: 15 million. And you say that you concluded in a funding agreement with a company belonging to him. Was it you personally, or was it one of your companies with this, you say it's Tamiz? A company belonging to Mr. Karim. Who is the other contracting party in this?
4: No, it was me and him.
3: You personally?
4: Yes.
3: Okay. And what bearing does this funding agreement have on the Medicare contract, if any? Because I see you are invoking once again a right not against self-incrimination.
4: Yes.
3: So if I could perhaps understand, what bearing does it have on...
4: Unfortunately, I couldn't go into the details of...
3: Okay. Now, are you able to furnish us equally with a copy of this agreement so that we can have an appreciation of how you extend its terms to the Medicare contract?
4: The agreement was done orally.
3: Oh, this one was an oral agreement.
5: So, hey, guys, maybe we're poor and we don't know how millionaires operate, ne? Like, they just borrow each other 15 million rands, Jay, without any agreement on paper, just nothing. Just go to your businessman and you say, hey, I need 15 million rand. And then they just extend it to you like that. Is that how things work among business people? Okay, sure, granted. Maybe he did lend him 15 million rand. But that's no way I'm going here. I'm trying to connect the dots. At this stage, Suleiman Karim, we know, texted the minister. The minister we know said, yes, I did receive that message, but I didn't respond. I'm saying, I'm already questioning how Suleiman Karim texted the minister. I text people I don't know many times. The first thing I do is I identify myself. Hey, good day, sir. Good day, ma'am. My name is Clement Manyatela. This is what I do. I'm contacting you in relation with 123. Any rational person communicates like that. That's why I'm saying, make a test. Imagine yourself right now. The Reserve Bank governor doesn't know you, or even the president or the premier. And you send them a message and you say, please, let's consider stalling this investigation. You're not introducing yourself. What does that suggest? So, that's Suleiman Karim. That's the link we're making between Suleiman Karim and the minister. We already have a link established between Suleiman Karim and Kate Matlala. We've already have a link between Kate Matlala and Hangwani Maumela. He says they're friends. The point I'm making to you this morning is maybe Senzo Mkhunu is more complicit than we make him to be. Maybe, in fact, this worked in his favor. Maybe he was part of the people that engineered this entire coordinated project diversion, as Andre Johnson called it. And again, I could be wrong. Please let me know how you assess it. I just think it's not coincidental for Bekikele to be telling Kate Matlala that Senzo wants

0: absolutely not crime intelligence. For IDEC head to be telling the IDEC team, Senzo Mkhunu is trying to clean out crime intelligence, and then suddenly what we see are crime intelligence officials being arrested. And already we know that Senzo Mkhunu wants to be the president of this country and the next president of the ANC. What does it take to be the next president of the ANC? It takes millions. The ANC itself has admitted to that. What's the best way to get the millions? If you want to be president of the ANC, well, you need to have some control of crime intelligence. That's one of the easiest ways, because money's there not really as regulated effectively as we would want them to be. So maybe the minister did want Khan to be on there, because then he's going to help out with diverting some funds. Who knows? Knowing what we know about Khan and all the criminality that's alleged, the properties he owns, the millions he has, the 30 cars he buys in 1 year. We need to ask serious questions around Senzo Mkhunu. And yes, it may not be direct where he is there on the crime scene, but I suspect there's a lot more here. What do you think? 011-883-0702. WhatsApp's on 0727021702.
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0: Dabizita, you are calling us from KZN. What are your thoughts? Good morning.
3: Morning, Mr. Maniatella.
0: Sure.
3: Yes. Senzo Mkhunu was an active participant in all these things. You see, when you look at, remember the Karim guy is an ANC treasurer in Northwest, right?
0: Mm-hmm.
3: It was not a mistake for him to send the message to Senzo Mkhunu to say, stall that contract. Remember that.
0: Mm.
3: And then, again, look at the delegates that Ketmajala paid at 8th general statement for the ANC, you know? So All these things pointing to directly to Senzo Mkhunu. And I remember the testimony of the IDEC lady, Ramsami, where she told us that there was a secret meeting between Andrew Johnson and Senzo Mkhunu, whereby Senzo Mkhunu instructed Johnson to leave their cell phones outside with her protectors, you know? Yeah, so... I mean, how can you say you are cleaning an intelligence by arresting Khumalo over General Khan after we have had the evidence regarding the criminality surrounding Khan?
0: Mm.
3: Yeah, there is no way. You can't say you are cleaning in crime intelligence or by arresting Khumalo over Khan.
0: But then the thing is, Nabizita, what's going to be tough is to look at direct evidence, because at the end of the day, that's what the court cares about. They don't care much about innuendos and circumstantial. It's more, do we have evidence that Senzo even said that to Bekikele and said that to Andrea Johnson? That's what they will have to prove in court. And I think it will be difficult because politicians, crooks, and some of them are politicians. Some politicians are crooks. I think they're always very clever. I mean, that's why you'll never find anything that incriminates Jacob Zuma to this day on paper, and yet, you know, how much do you know about what he did when he was still in the presidency with the Guptas? So they're very clever, these people. So I wonder how we're gonna get to the bottom of this. I just think it's very suspicious.
3: But remember, General Mkhona has told us that you delete, we retrieve. So watch the space. Those WhatsApp chats are still coming out.
0: Okay, let's wait and see. Nabizita in KZN and in Singa. Thanks for calling. Let's go to your WhatsApps.
4: Good morning, Clement. I agree with you. Senzo Mkhunu has got a lot to answer for, and he must be taken to account. However, my question is, why is President Ramaphosa protecting Senzo Mkhunu? What more is there to that? Morgan Mawumela comes to mind. And another thing, while you're still connecting the dots, can you also go on the project of connecting the dots on this plot to target Masemola? Because there are other characters involved in that as well. So please connect the dots on the people who were targeting Masemola's position as well. Thank you. This is Katie from Ekurhuleni.
5: Morning, Clement and the team. when it comes to connecting the dot, I would also want to suggest that the famous farm where everyone is meeting, we heard that Julius allegedly also went there when he was summoned. Now yesterday we heard that Karim also has been there. And then obviously Matal was there because he was he was his client. So who knows how many people in government and those who are doing business with the state have been there. And we just need to understand, like, what was happening there by the farm. And Morgan Maumela, now we know that he is friends with Matlala and they were in business together. So, yeah, there's a lot of dots to connect.
0: There's a lot, yeah. And Kat Matlala did say, I know Msibi, he used to call me son. Julius Malema has been to Msibi's home. Hmm? Yo, there's so many people. Yo, the dots. I mean, I'm just thinking now of the people that are linked to this Msibi person. What was the deal at the farm? What was going on at the farm? Because I don't think everybody knew. If really there was a plan by Senzo Mkunu and IDEC head, because you know what, Andrea, you're going to be NPA head. I'm going to be police minister. Khan, you're going to be head of crime intelligence. I don't think that's the kind of plan you just share with anyone. I think only a few privileged people would know that, if indeed there was a plan. So all these other various players, how are they involved here? We'll connect the dots until we can answer these questions. It's just after 9:30.
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9: Good morning, Madi Major and the team. I think Andrea Johnson was used and she was working with Senzo Mkunu, General Khan and everyone else that support Andrea Johnson to get rid of Khumalo so that General Khan can be intelligence boss, and therefore they were going to loot from the slush fund to support Senzo Mkunu's campaign to become the next president of South Africa. I think Becky Cele must come to Madlanga Commission to give more evidence regarding this matter. Thanks, Madi Major. It's Jabli Sile from Midrand. That's how I connect my dots. Thanks, bye.
3: Clement, we believe our general. In fact, if you can remember, Nuga Itobi wanted to lead evidence in regards with Kat Matlala. When he was questioning Mkhunu, but the evidence leader was never happy because of the having led evidence to that. I have a feeling that indeed the evidence leaders, they know something that we don't. In fact, the evidence hasn't been led. And Kwanazi says Mkhunu was influenced. There is proof, but it's still yet to be led. So Mkhunu was influenced. Thank you.
10: Morning, 702, and Clem. I don't know if you've paid any attention or have spoken about this, but Advocate Johnson, Project Diversion, doesn't that tell you a lot of what they wanted to do?
11: Morning, Clement and the team. There's a whole lot of stuff that's connecting Mkhunu to everybody and everything. But the unfortunate thing, whether we like to admit it or not, there won't be anything tangible to actually... his name is in the mud already. But other than that, there is nothing like incriminating him, like 100%.
0: Yeah, hey. So, I want to take you to the Madlanga Commission now. This wasn't the plan, but they've just announced that they're leading evidence based on Msibi. Is it Joe? Joe Msibi? Is that his first name? Joe Msibi's WhatsApps. He has since passed, but he's a taxi boss who has been mentioned a number of times. Some people referred to him as like the leader of the cartel, the Big Five cartel. So currently at the Madlanga Commission, they are focusing on the WhatsApp messages between Sergeant Fanny Nkosi, remember him? The chap that used to be close to Shadrack Sibiya and was involved even in tenders in Tshwane and other places. They're now talking about WhatsApp messages between Sergeant Fanny Nkosi and this taxi boss who has since died, Joe Msibi. So let's listen to what evidence is being presented.
12: Letterhead, or if you represent some other agency on that letterhead, we won't share it with anyone. And Sergeant Nkosi says, so I'm signing and then I'll put a stamp. Now, if we go to that document, it is at page 129, and it's an interesting document, the draft document, because it explains what this demonstration is all about. It is a draft that is addressed to the Ministry of Trade and Industry of the Czech Republic. And it's headed Demonstration of Dual-Use Goods in South Africa. Entity demonstrated to, place of demonstration, and it's Sergeant Nkosi has identified the entity who's going to get the demonstration as the South African Police, Pretoria, South Africa. The demonstrating company is a Czech company called Invesis. And Invesis are a company that specialize in high-tech security hardware and software. People who are going to do the demonstration, authorized people from Invesis are identified. It says the demonstration will take place at the above address, suggesting that it will take place at the South African Police, Pretoria, South Africa. Throughout the demonstration, the goods will be in the hands of an authorized person, authorized by the SAPS. The following goods will be demonstrated. Telus, that's the trademark, IMSI Catcher, with tungsten trademark SWGSMA5-1 and Luna TM MITM Mobile. Now, IMSI stands for International Mobile Subscriber Identity. So an IMSI catcher is something that catches a mobile identity. And what it, in colloquial terms, it's a grabber. But what it does is it, what it is it's a surveillance device that mimics a legitimate cell phone tower, cellular tower, and it tricks nearby mobile phones to connect with it rather than the cell phone tower. And then you can download what is on, you know, the communications from the mobile phone that are connected to your grabber as opposed to the nearby cell phone tower. If we go to page 128, this is from the Invesis webpage, and it's Invesis advertising its solutions. And if you look under Invesis Mobile 360 trademark, it says the mobile phone is today's primary data access point. How to best access its information is a technical question. Our solutions, Telus, Luna, Tungsten, all with trademarks, enable you to do it in any way necessary, ground-based, maritime, or airborne. So Invesis is advertising its capacity to intercept mobile phone communications from the ground, from the sea, from the air. And if we go back...
4: Before we go back, I thought you were going to show us where Sergeant Nkosi signs and stamps. Okay.
12: He does in due course sign. But if we go back, it's quite clear in this context that the Czech Republic, having a sense of responsibility in relation to this technology, will not let its companies sell it to anyone they want. It can only be sold to authorized representatives, presumably not just of foreign states, but also of foreign states with whom the Czech Republic is happy to share this sort of technology. If we go back first to the chats with Mr. Msibi on page 97, we see Sergeant Nkosi shares that draft letter immediately with Mr. Msibi. That's at 8:37 p.m., chat number two. That's the draft. Mr. Msibi responds to him, "That's okay." If we go back to 119, we see Mr. Jacob sending the, in chat number one, sends the address at which the demo is going to take place. And in chat number two, still on the 9th of February at 10:24 p.m., 10:24:29, just remember the 29 for later reference, Sergeant Nkosi returns the signed document. We'll look at the signed document in a minute. But 10:24:29 was when he returned it to Mr. Jacobs. If we go back to page 97, we see 2 seconds later, he forwards it to Mr. Msibi, 10:24:31. That letter itself appears at page 130. And it is identical to the draft, except that Sergeant Nkosi has now signed it, given his force number, and put a SAPS stamp on it. So Sergeant Nkosi has represented to the Czech government that they are, or that they, that Invesys will be demonstrating to the South African police, and that for this reason Invesys should be allowed to do so. If we go back to page 119, chat number three, on the morning of the 10th, at 7 o'clock, Mr. Jacob says, "Good morning, Fani. Thank you for the letter. I've sent it to the team. Let me know when you'll send the driver. Thanks." Sergeant, of course, he replies, "Driver's on the way." At 8 o'clock, "Hi, Fani, we're ready. Are your guys close?" And then at 1:11 the next day, "Hello, Fani, thank you again to you and your team looking after us yesterday. Let me know if Ubaba is happy and I will drive the process from my side now." Sergeant Nkosi's response is, "Morning. We're on our way to the kingdom as we speak. I'm calling you tomorrow late." Now, the kingdom to which Sergeant Nkosi is referring is the kingdom of Eswatini. And what will emerge is that Mr. Msibi, Sergeant Nkosi, and I, and quite possibly Mr. Motsumi and Mr. Molefi, we'll get to them later, have a plan to sell grabber technology to the kingdom of Eswatini. Now, of course, that's not what the Czech Republic has been told at all. The Czech Republic has been told that this is a demonstration for the South African police service. If we follow this plan, and we run down from page 120, chat one, Mr. Jacob says, "Thank you, sir, I'll be available for you." Chat two, Sergeant Nkosi is responding to that earlier message, which is, "Let me know if Ubaba is happy," and he says, "Yes, he's happy." And then the process continues. If one goes to page 121, chat number 7, the foot of the page. Hi, Fani, I hope you're well. We need the company name for the contract with Invesys. And Invesys, again, was the Czech company that makes this equipment. And the email address we need to send the contract to. This will come directly from the Czech company. Over the page, this way Ubaba is protected if anyone tries to go behind his back. Hello, Fani, hope all is well. I'm still waiting on the info for Ubaba's company and email details. Sergeant and Corsi responds, sharp, I'm sending. Hello, Fani, hope you're well. Are we still on track? And this is now the 7th of March, and Sergeant and Corsi says, yes, tomorrow morning the king is having a final meeting with the old man. And that presumably would be the king of Eswatini. And Sergeant, Mr. Jacob says, okay, great, thanks.
9: Cousin, maybe for the record, if we could relate this message, the king is meeting with the old man to, we are on our way to Swaziland. How do they relate in terms of dates?
12: Well, it wasn't we're on our way to Swaziland, it was we're on our way to the kingdom. That was the 11th of February. This is now the 7th of March. So the visit may not have been the same visit.
0: Tell you what, we're going to take a quick ad break and we'll take you back to the Madlanga Commission just after the news at 10 o'clock. This is important testimony coming out because we're seeing now chats between Sergeant Fani Nkosi and Joe Msibi, this taxi boss who's known in some circles as the leader of the Big Five cartel. I think there's a lot that's going to be revealed through these chats.
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13: Liesl van der Veste isn't back in the studio with us. Good morning. It's been a while.
14: Good morning, Africa. Good to be back. I was in Joburg. I was emceeing conferences. It feels like I've been away for months, but I'm back.
13: Were you not at High Rocks?
14: And then I flew. Down. So the function I was emceeing ended at midnight. Had to be up at 5:30 the next morning to fly in to be at the High Rocks start line for my mixed doubles. And then we did a relay team of four ladies, three from the Matsimela Ladies Clinic, Amanda, Lillian, and Caroline Matsimela. And we had the best fun. I do have to say we were probably the last team in. Yes.
13: When did you guys do your...
14: On Friday evening.
13: Oh, Friday. Okay. Yes. No, because I was going to go, okay, so you made Caroline wake up yesterday morning and chat to us because we spoke to Caroline Matsimela yesterday.
14: Yes.
13: But I thought it might have happened on Sunday.
14: No.
13: Anyway.
14: No.
13: How did you guys do?
14: We had fun. That was the most important. And when anyone asks, the first thing everyone talks about is their time. I don't care about time. I want to know how much fun you had and what was a lesson you learned out of the event. So that was really incredible. Yeah. So amazing. Amazing to see how hybrid fitness is growing. We're going to see more and more of these type of races. Deadly Dozen is a big one that's going to Joburg in September. That's a hybrid fitness event. Another one called Titan. So we're seeing more and more of these crossover events growing in terms of just fun. And the big thing, and this is what we're talking about tonight, our corporate relay was Friday night, 8 o'clock. We got out of there after 10 or 11 and it was incredible to just be out with everyone. And that's a trend we're seeing. For years, Friday and Saturday nights was about restaurants, bars, late nights. But this fascinating shift that I've been watching over the last year with such fascination, and the data has just come out that younger adults are swapping cocktails for Friday night Pilates, club runs, recovery sessions, gym classes. Not seeing the results in South Africa yet, or the research.
13: I was about to say, my Cape Talk and 702 listeners are not biting. I've been asking since 4 o'clock. So, do you opt to go to a studio with some friends on a Friday night instead of going for a movie or a cocktail or whatever?
14: Nothing yet. So it's still crickets in South Africa. And you know me, I'm always ahead. We always talk about things. And a year later, we go, oh, we spoke about that a year ago. But I think it's part of a shift where health is becoming a lifestyle identity rather than something people do just to either lose weight or whatever their target is. And it's just the findings are fine. And it's It started, I actually started watching it when SoulCycle started. How SoulCycle started is they had a midnight class on a Friday and people came, and that's where the trend came from. So it's ages between 18 to 34. So Africa, we've just missed that mark. They're the ones that are choosing the classes between 7 p.m. and 11 p.m. and they've doubled in the last 2 years worldwide. I'm seeing things like breath work before clubbing. I'm seeing workouts before clubbing. I'm seeing workouts that are becoming clubbing. And I've seen it in Asia as well, the trends in Asia. So it's not just in America and the UK. But we are certainly seeing more running clubs, more sunset hiking clubs, paddle leagues taking part in the evening, wellness festivals that are attracting more people. So that is the big thing. It's not necessarily just one night out, but you'll see those nighttime hikes or those nighttime walks. We've seen it with the nighttime running club. So it's slowly starting to get that trend. And then HYROX had that big Sunday night after party. So it's interesting to see how the shift is changing, and we'll see it in South Africa. Maybe there is I haven't found a fitness studio that's given me a nighttime class on a Friday yet. So if there is one, let us know on the WhatsApp line.
13: Do you find that the organization of these big events around HYROX, Deadly Zone, Deadly Dozen, and so forth? We even had our first big, padel tournament in Pretoria. Like, there seems to be a goal, a reason for doing something beyond just wellness and fitness. Does that help create and foster this culture of, I know it's a Friday night, but before we go and watch the movie, let's hang out and do something at the studio quickly?
14: I think it's about the sense of community. You've got your fitness community that you meet up with, and now you can quickly go get together before a workout, or go walk together, or go run together, hike together, whatever it is. So I think it's more that sense of community, that sense of belonging, that sense of companionship. And then big things like padel or any of the hybrid fitness events, running events, it gives you a reason to train for something. So you've got that point that you're training towards. So that also just helps having that goal at the end. And it doesn't have to be anything as extreme as a HYROX. It could be doing your first park run. It could be doing your first 5K. It could be walking your first 1K. And then you're finding your community there that does that with you. And I think that's the big thing. It's that being with someone else that holds you accountable and then makes it more fun.
13: In one of the sort of fitness features, I suppose, we must talk around the venting around the HYROXes in this world. Because when I had friends coming down from Joburg for a HYROX care tournament, but it was a couple of months ago. And this is the second one, and it was sold out. And I believe there's another one planned for Joburg.
14: Yes, in November.
13: And that is probably going to be sold out as well. So there appears to be an appetite for these massive fitness-focused events, yeah.
14: I think that the rise of the hybrid event is huge. I mean, HYROX, Deadly Dozen, Titan are the three that I know of in South Africa. And correct me on the WhatsApp line, I haven't come across any others, and I know they are. So please make me aware of them, because I'm still new to this whole hybrid racing event. But you're seeing them in America. I mean, I get males of the top 10 in America that we haven't even seen in this country, which is strength components, which has got a little bit of cardio components into it as well. But And London started out over 2 days for their HYROX. They've got a December entry, and it's 16 days long. And how HYROX works is every 10 minutes, a group of people come out of the start line. So it's not everyone starting at once at 8 o'clock in the morning. Every 10 minutes, a group of people, I think it's 20 or 40 people, head off. And it starts at 7 in the morning, ends 10, 11, 12 o'clock at night. Paris has a big after party in this, everyone talks about it, in this Golden Dome. I've just seen Shenzhen in China having theirs. I was in Hong Kong earlier this year, and I'll be in Singapore later this year for HYROX. You're just seeing this big trend around the after party, people from all over the world using it as their holiday destination. What makes it easy as well is your only thing you need to pack is your race kit and a pair of running or walking shoes, which you'll probably use when you travel. So more and more people are centering their holidays around fitness. And we spoke about fitcations years ago, and people were laughing at us about this, and now we're seeing this trend really emerging.
13: Given all of this,
14: yes,
13: what should gyms and fitness studios be learning from this? Because I've had the misfortune, I suppose, of having to go to a gym class at 7 o'clock on a Friday night, and I've been one of two people.
14: How long ago was that?
13: Years ago.
14: Yeah.
13: It was years ago. Whereas had I gone there the day before or any of the preceding 4 days, there probably would have been a few more people, right? But even the 5 o'clock class, which is a popular one, which is the one that I usually take, even that is half the patronage that it usually is. But if this is a trend that is growing the world over, it looks like the gyms must try and push for these time slots on a Friday to be taken up.
14: I think it's still a trend that's growing in South Africa, but I've been to various gyms, and I'm just talking the Western Cape. I haven't been to Joburg or Pretoria yet, and I'm normally quite good at going. So if anyone has an evening class for me to test out, I'm back again in Joburg next week. So it'll be cool to just go and check those classes out. But the few that I've been to, the 5:30 or the 6 p.m. on a Friday or a Saturday night, have been packed. And I'm talking, I've been to yoga classes where it's packed on a Saturday evening. And I'm going, who is in a yoga class on a Saturday evening? And it was just a whole mix of internationals and locals. So I think gyms are becoming a community hub rather than places filled with exercise. We are seeing gyms offering silent discos internationally, Pilates evening. They're offering recovery events, wellness workshops, community gatherings. Really, that's what I'm seeing on an international side. And the future belongs to businesses that create belonging, that create that sense of workout. So people return because of relationships as much as results, and it's not just workouts. And members are now looking for the complete wellness experience. So it's not just the gym where you go and gym. You want your recovery, you want your education, you want your movement, you want your social interactions. And there's so many opportunities in South Africa because we've got so many great outdoor spaces. We've got the weather, we've got vibrant fitness communities, growing wellness events. So it's creating more social fitness experiences that can attract more people that never considered themselves gym people. And that's the big thing. People think that if you belong to the gym, you're a gym person, but it's more of belonging to a community that you find you belong in.
13: All right, Liesl, thank you very much. Liesl van der Westhuizen is back with us tomorrow morning again. Liesl, do you know what you're doing tomorrow?
14: Yes, of course I do, because I knew you were going to ask this question. You asked me to do it a while back, but we kept missing each other. The rage workouts.
13: Oh, good.
14: So we'll be talking about, so if anyone's done a rage workout or a rage room or an anger workout class, we're going to talk about that tomorrow.
13: All right, looking forward to it. Liesl, thank you very much.
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1: With a wrap of your eyewitness news, I'm Khumbuzile Thabete. Kasati says it will debate the election rift between its alliance partners, the ANC and the SACP, at its upcoming elective conference next month. At the same time, the SACP is preparing to contest independently in the upcoming local government elections. Federation members are said to be seeking a mandate on which party they should support. Briefing the media, COSATU President Zingi Swalosi said such direction will only be confirmed after deliberations by members.
2: This discussion, we don't want to preempt it, what will be the outcome. We would allow Congress, in the spirit of unity of workers, to engage on it. But comrades are discussing. Indeed, there are unions that would have taken their decision. They are correct to do so. They are mandated by their constitutional structures. But COSATU is going to the 15th National Congress, and those issues are issues that will be brought in by those unions.
1: The Gauteng Health Department has condemned the attack on two EMS workers on the N1 highway in Pretoria. According to the department, the ambulance transporting a patient was allegedly spiked shortly after the Pumlani Toll Plaza. As the crew stopped to assess the vehicle, two armed men approached and opened fire. The EMS members escaped unharmed. Department spokesperson is Steve Mabona.
3: The patient that was being transported remained stable, was then transferred to another ambulance and safely transported to Jubilee Hospital. We really condemn this act and call upon members of the community to always safeguard our EMS personnel so that they can be in a position to do their work. We have managed to transfer the affected personnel to a medical facility for necessary assessments.
1: Mpumalanga police are investigating after at least six suspected illegal miners were reportedly gunned down. The shooting allegedly involved rival groups of illegal miners. It's believed the incident took place at a mining site in Ngodwana. The city of Johannesburg has approved the draft security access restrictions bylaw of 2026 for public participation. The city's existing security access restrictions policy has been in place since 2018, providing the current framework for managing restrictions. There's growing concern over the high number of security access installations being erected by residents without proper consultation, approval or authorization from the city. City spokesperson is Virgil James.
4: The proposed bylaw seeks to establish a clear, transparent and consistent framework for the regulation of security access restrictions on public roads and public places across Johannesburg, whilst balancing community safety and security with the rights and mobility needs of all residents.
1: Chief Justice Mandi Samaya has paid tribute to the late Justice Fikile Mokotla, describing her as a hard-working and disciplined servant of the people. Mokotla died on 20 August at the age of 65 after a long illness. She served in the judiciary for 20 years, including as a Supreme Court of Appeal judge from 2019 and as Deputy Judge President of the Limpopo Division of the High Court. Speaking at Mokotla's funeral service, Maya also praised her rise from humble beginnings to the highest levels of the judiciary.
5: I stand here as one of Justice Fikile Mokotla's colleagues and sisters, one of the many people who had the utmost privilege of knowing this lady lying here. The baobab tree has fallen, and there are no words to measure and describe the extent of the loss South Africa and her judiciary have suffered by her passing, and of course, her beloved family.
1: The International Relations and Cooperation Department has confirmed that South Africa has submitted a dossier of information to the International Court of Justice. The document details Israel's apparent failure to comply with binding orders to protect Palestinians in Gaza. It's the latest in a series of submissions by South Africa to the ICJ and the United Nations urging action to prevent and punish genocide. The latest dossier states that more than 73,000 Palestinians were killed in Gaza since 2023, with at least one Palestinian child being killed every day on average by the Israeli military since the announcement of the so-called ceasefire. This evidence is now before a committee of ICJ judges responsible for monitoring the implementation of the provisional measures. And finally, President Cyril Ramaphosa says South Africa is ready to assist Nepal with rescue and recovery services. The death toll following major flooding stands at more than 600 people, while over 3,000 are missing, including six South Africans. Speaking on the sidelines of an election campaign in Soweto, Ramaphosa shared his condolences with the people and governments that have been impacted.
6: The disaster that has befallen that country is just catastrophic. I saw on television how the floods have just been washing, standing houses away, and after that type of disaster, nothing is left in its wake. So we, through our embassy, are in the process of identifying and also seeking to assist South Africans who are caught up.
1: And now a look at your weather. Gauteng will be fine with temperatures in Johannesburg starting at a low of 6, peaking at 23. Pretoria at a low of 8, peaking at 24. And Vereeniging at a low of 7, peaking at 24. A partly cloudy Cape Town becoming fine in the evening with moderate fresh southeasterly winds at a low of 11, peaking at 18. I'm Khumbuzile Tabete, and that's a wrap of your Eyewitness News.
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10: It's 13 minutes after 8. We're getting into our financial matters now as we're wrapping up the National Savings Month. I'm so interested into knowing if you've been able to save. I know times are tough. You know, very, very tough. Saving is very, very tricky. And I want us to have this conversation. What have you learned in the last couple of weeks on the conversations that, you know, BraOps has had with Dr. Frank Makwekwe? And Dr. Frank Makwekwe is joining us now on via Zoom. Dr. Makwekwe, good evening. Thank you so much for joining us.
11: Good evening. And I've been listening as you started the show. And thank you so much for the, you know, wonderful thought. Always interesting lineup that we have for the rest of the show for our wonderful listeners. Really, really building on your point that I am looking forward to engaging with our listeners, and good evening to our listeners from all the platform that they engage with us. We really have had such an awesome journey where we were unpacking this idea of celebrating National Savings Month, July in South Africa, in a different light. So we started with really asking a basic question around identity to say to our listeners, you know, how do you identify yourself? Because it matters. In other words, we're asking, do you say I am a person who's good at saving money, or it's a little bit challenging for me, or of course some people describe themselves as, oh, it's terrible, I'm not good at that. We're looking at what informs that. How does that come about? Right? Then we moved after that into the idea of, well, you know, you can think of yourself and start saying, I am able to commit, even if it's a little bit towards savings. Then we said, saving for what? Goals are an important part of it. Emergency savings, deposit for a house, deposit for a car, money for education, starting a business, right? Then we moved from there and went to, how should I save? Right? Where exactly must the money go? And we spoke about ideas around, well, the time frame is important. If you're saving for a longer goal like retirement, then you're talking unit trusts, share portfolios. If you're saving for a shorter time, you really wanted to keep your money kind of safe in the bank. So we spoke about the idea of return, risk, access to the money as an example.
9: Mm.
11: Last week, we said, how do you stay on the course?
9: Mm.
11: What do you do when you find yourself, and that's exactly building into your question, right? You say, this month of July, has it been easier for our listeners to save, or it has been tough if they manage to stay the course, this goal of saving? And we spoke last week about some of the ways that people can use to remind themselves what they are saving for, to put a little bit at any given time, to automate. And so this evening, we are wrapping everything together. We really would like to hear from our listeners, what have they learned, as we have asked? What are they implementing? What are the challenges? And any other questions relating to savings? I'm really looking forward to good discussions this evening.
10: You did touch on what obviously has been covered, Dr. Makwege, in the in the last couple of weeks. But what one of the strongest messages from last week's discussion was that successful savings is less about the willpower and more about systems. Let's unpack a little bit there that idea again, and maybe explain in depth on what it means for someone. Well, how do you build systems into your day-to-day life when it comes to saving?
11: You know, the way you captured it, right? To say we are often misled, right? Because it's a common belief, if you see on social media platforms, the idea of, no, man, all you need is will. You must have strong willpower. It will happen. Whereas you're so right that systems, way more than willpower, is what gets you into overly good financial health. Let's start there. I really love the way you've unpacked it. So, number one, when we talk about willpower, what are we saying? We're essentially saying, I guess a way to put it, you will yourself into doing something you don't want to do. So let's talk about, or something you're finding difficult to do. Want to put money aside? Just think about it and tell yourself you can do it. There is no obstacles that is going to, you know, kind of get into my way. And yes, there will be opportunities of a sale, opportunities of entertainment or spending the money in other ways. But you just, these human beings who through sheer willpower get things done. Well, the bad news, according to science, is that willpower, it's a muscle. It's a resource that gets depleted. That is why if you see, you think about New Year resolutions, one of the reasons they fail is because they are often driven by willpower. It's New Year, I'm going to lose weight, I'm going to save, I'm going to start meditation, I'm going to exercise, right? And because we use willpower for many other things in life, and so it's in high demand, right, in our lives as human beings in general. Because if you think about it here, let's assume you are at a braai with Amajita, or you are at some function. You want to go for that extra verse. You want to go for that extra choppy. Willpower is what you use to say, no, I have had enough. I'm not going to do that. Like me, I love chocolate. If I say, well, I've already had a slice of chocolate, why not two? What stops you from doing that is willpower. So we use willpower all the time. So it gets depleted. And therefore, scientists are telling us that we must, in fact, use it sparingly. And it's definitely something that is difficult to consistently use to build financial health or savings. And therefore, the way you positioned it here to say it's systems, not willpower. I believe in it. Because research supports it, even some of the work I do here at Gibbs, and I've given you examples of why we sometimes run out of willpower, because we've used it in many other parts, you know, of our lives. So if willpower is not the silver bullet, what do we need? You spot on. And that's what the month was about. It's about systems. And when you think systems, we're really not thinking, perhaps people often rush to IT systems things like that. No. We are saying you as an individual, you must investigate and find a system that works for you. So budgeting, for example, it's a system that can help with savings, because you tell yourself, out of every 100 rand, I will try to put 10 rand aside, right? That's a system. And then we know to try to put it when it's now in the bank account, often is challenging. We look to another system that says, why don't you automate? In other words, you know the day you get paid, every 100 that goes in, just put a stop order and put 10 rand away in a fixed deposit account. So that's what we mean by system. Another system is checking, why is it difficult for me to commit and achieve goals I have set for myself? So reviewing what you are doing, doing more of what's working, doing less of what's not working, that's a system. Another system, then I'll pause here. Another system that I use a lot is, I call it a date with my finances. So once a month, on a Sunday, I just review what has been happening with my finances in the month. Did I check my credit score? Were there any things that were incorrect and I informed the credit bureau or everything was fine? Did I check my check account? Were there any funny things like funny debit orders, and did I make sure that I stopped those or everything is okay there? Did I reflect on my bank charges as an example? Right? So, and there are of course many aspects we can do. That's what we mean by system. We're saying something that works for you, but that you are intentional about, that you do regularly to help you stay on the path of good financial health.
10: I'm glad that you spoke about, you know, the date with your finances. It's more like taking stock and checking what is happening in my finances, what is coming in and out of my bank account, but also you touch on the credit score part and just obviously the overall well-being of your finances. But I want to touch on this because something came into mind when you were explaining the systems, is that what is our relationship? In fact, we have a relationship as ordinary people in South Africa, where we understand the business of money. I don't know if there's something called the business of money, but we understand. Do we just get paid, or you know, get the money and then pay the bills and then and move on? But do we understand the fundamentals of this fundamental element of our lives?
11: Yeah. No. We still all have a journey to go. Some people a long way, you know. Some people have been on the journey for a while, and our listeners often call and share with us how they've navigated that journey of essentially, as you say, this business of finance or this business of managing my income that's coming in, right? And so what happens often, and we use National Savings Bank to reflect on that, to say there are a few obstacles that stand in the road to understanding this business of managing our income or this business of managing our finances. One of those obstacles is the belief that it's only important when I start earning a lot of money. And a lot is relative. So whoever says it, they know what a lot means to them. But often, because we always adjust expectations as human beings. So what may be a lot when you're starting out is very different once you start working. So in other words, it's continuous being postponed actively or having a date with finances. So that's one of the obstacles, this postponement of it until some point when I feel I'm earning enough. Whereas we have been saying during the month of July that you must start now with where you are. So that's the one part that stops people from effectively engaging with this idea of looking after their finances. And then the other one is just a plain matter of time, that people are in full-time work in what they do to earn that income. Often, they just feel they

0: Africa remains one of the world's fastest growing regions despite global instability. The continent entered 2026 with cautious optimism, with the International Monetary Fund and the African Development Bank projecting Africa's growth to 4.3%. While growth is expected to remain above the global average, instability in the Middle East has introduced new risks around oil prices, inflation, debt, and investor confidence. Africa's gains could now quickly come under pressure if energy disruptions continue. The African Development Bank has urged fiscal discipline and regional integration as buffers against external shocks.
1: Africa is potentially the next growth frontier. If you look in terms of the fastest growing economies in the world, in the top 20, you find more than half of those countries in Africa that are growing faster than the rest of the world.
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3: They spend about 12 minutes a month reflecting on their finances. Just think of 12 minutes a month. It's so little.
4: So little to think about it in this regard, because like it or not, the finances, we need to understand them. Otherwise,
3: yeah, central here to our lives.
4: Very much,
3: yes.
4: Very much so. Yeah. When you wake up in the morning, there's something financial that might require your attention, like it or not.
3: Without a doubt, yes.
4: You know, it could be your cell phone without data. You could be running out to buy bread. You know, you could be pouring fuel. Or getting money to, you know, take a taxi or a bus to work. Anyway, you've touched on it, Dr. Magwego, and I think it's very important that we remind the people on these things. If there was one misconception about saving that you would hope a listener at home would have left behind during the series, what would it be? Like, maybe what would be that one misconception?
3: And I'm so glad here. You're putting me in the corner here to say one, because it focuses the mind, and one doesn't say, okay, my top three or my top 10. If there is one that I have been reflecting a lot on as we engaged with National, you know, Saving Minds with Brother Obs, it is this year. And consistently, even with my, I've got two young adult girls, I share it with them, is start where you are here with what you have. If you have 10 rands, and you commit to, for every 10 rand I have, I want to take 1 rand and put it aside. You need to make it a habit so that when it's 100, you can put 10 rand aside. When it's 1,000, you can put 100. So it is really about discipline. So don't wait until you earn a certain amount of money or until you have achieved certain objective. Just start where you are with the discipline that says, when I get income, I commit to put part of it for savings, and you can even start generally for emergency savings, for education. I just don't want to spend it for now, and therefore I want to put it aside. So often we wait for the right time. There is no right time. The right time is today, and it's the little that you have. Don't wait for putting aside big monies. Just start where you are with what you have.
4: Okay. I want to invite the listener now, but
3: yes.
4: I think I need to remind what we've covered or what was covered in the last couple of weeks.
3: That would be awesome, Sia.
4: It would be the questions around who am I financially, what am I saving for, and how should I save, and how do I stay committed? You know, those are the biggest questions.
3: Yeah.
4: And I want to invite the listener on 011-883-0702. That is our line on 702. But if you're listening on Cape Talk, it's on 021-446-056 on WhatsApp on 072-702-1702. Dr. Magwego, you know, for someone who's listening today who hasn't managed to save a single rand during this National Savings Month, and we've always said it's not too late to save. Where should they start?
3: Yes.
4: Tomorrow morning.
3: Beautiful. They must start tomorrow morning, and we must add some things here. When you haven't been able to do something that is so spoken across many platforms, the idea of it's important to save, sometimes you start feeling there's something wrong with me because everyone has got it together. They're able to put a little bit aside, and I just don't, either because of my financial situation or I'm not

0: good at saving or at really engaging with my money is I want to first offer that I have learned the journey of financial health, in particular around a difficult task is saving, putting money aside, not consuming it today. That journey here requires self-compassion, requires accepting you are human. And humans often, we set out plans and we often are not able, for various reasons, to execute those plans, to live up to what we said we're going to do, just like we often struggle with our New Year resolution. So one thing here that holds people back is the fact that, well, who am I? You know, I said last year, July savings month, I committed to do something. It's a year later. Sia and Dr. Max are talking about it. I haven't done. I'm just not good at this. Then they stop. No. This is a difficult thing because the world advertises a lot of spend, enjoy yourself, don't miss out now. So being kind to oneself, to say, it seems a little bit difficult. What systems can I put in place, like we started with, to help me to do it? So be kind to self. That's the first thing. Then when do you start? Start tomorrow. Because it's not starting about putting the money. Really start by committing to, I identify myself as a person who is capable of saving. I will start by putting aside, even if you in touch with rands and not. Younger people today, they don't often touch coins and paper money. But if you touch paper money, start a piggy bank, right? Or put it somewhere. You don't even need to get a piggy bank. And just say, this is $20. I'll put it aside. Because what you want is your mind to shift and say, I am capable of saving, as opposed to judging yourself harshly and saying, oh, this is so hard for me. So start tomorrow, put a system in place and check it with compassion.
1: There's this video on social media, Dr. McGregor, that we talk about, yeah, where they say, if the money that you have now cannot change your mind, eat that money. That takes me to...
0: Yes, yes. I've seen that.
1: You've,
0: yes,
1: seen that before. And yes. It takes me to the mental side of this whole, yes, journey. Is that...
0: Yeah.
1: I think you did touch on it earlier. It's more of like a behavioral trap.
0: Without a doubt.
1: That, you know, quietly, you know, would disturb the person or that one particular individual in their journey of saving, yes, or disturb, yeah, their saving plans, even if, yes, even if they do have the intentions, then how, correct, then do we go to this? How do we then tackle this psychological element? Because, yes, it's always there, because you, yeah, look at the money and say, I've saved this money and I walk there and I saw, yeah, I see this nice sneaker that I didn't plan to buy, yes, and I say, I work hard, I deserve it.
0: Yeah. Yo, let me give you a practical example. See, I love the question. And of course, I'm sure our listeners have many examples they can build on. But today, I had a meeting at the Mall of Africa. It's a huge mall. I'm walking around there. And guess what? One of the shops here had sale on the window. I just want to tell you, Sia, and our listeners, I went to the mall for a business meeting, right? 12 to perhaps past 1, I was done. I'm now walking to make my way back to Johannesburg. And I just said, there's nothing to lose first. Because I had to tell myself, I want you to see the psychology part of it here that you're talking about. I said, oh, I'm just looking. This seems to be beautiful sneakers. And I walked into the shop. It's got up to 75%. Right? Up to 75%. Save up to 75%. Because they sell. Then I looked at a few sizes. Before I know it, I said, yo, this is quite a nice sneaker. Let me ask the person working in the shop, the assistant, right, to say, oh, so tell me this specific one, how much is this one? Because I see it's up to 75%. As he was looking up my size, because then obviously he says, you try it. And then I'm trying it. And something said to me, but you know, you didn't come to buy shoes here. Why are you now trying shoes? And then immediately what came to mind here was this. It's because I'm attracted by saving up to 75%. But if I didn't plan to buy shoes, even if I get a good deal, let's say I end up getting 50% off, the shoes were 1,000, they are 500 and I buy them. I actually didn't save 500. I spent it because it wasn't in the plan. And I'm using that here to illustrate that even for me, I had to be strong. Fortunately, there was no size 9, which is my size. So he came back, but I'd already made my mind that I can't buy. I didn't come to this. This is not discipline with my finances. So every single day, like you said earlier, our wonderful listeners, whether it's a new burger to try, a new phone, whether it's me save and I'm trying to buy shoes that I don't need because I've got enough shoes, it shows you here, this is a psychology far more than rands and cents. And therefore, the first thing that we've been offering our listeners on this show here is the idea that everyone has a relationship with money. Part of it, we must understand what money represents. Is it status? Is it power? Is it giving? Is it freedom? Is it security? Is it planning? Because often what drives what we do is this thing that we don't see, the psychology of it, that says status, therefore I must have branded clothes. And I'm saying there's anything wrong with it, but the more you know about it, the more you are able to use that knowledge to protect yourself from yourself, like what I did. You say, but it's not in your plan, Dr. Max, to buy shoes. Yes, it says up to 75, but you're not here to buy shoes. That was a conversation with self. Thank God there was no size. And then, you know, I wasn't tempted further. So psychologically, what individuals need is the little conversation that I had with myself to say, but you're not here to buy shoes. But it says up to 50% off. But is it not in your budget to buy shoes in the month of July now? So when we have that gap where we allow ourselves to think before we commit, we are able to engage better with the psychology side of money. But it's hard, yeah. And I'm sure you can identify with the temptation. It was hard for me to walk without those sneakers.
1: It's very interesting because it has happened to me many times where
0: there
1: was no plan of buying something.
0: Yes.
1: And it wouldn't be money that I'm using. Let's say I said this is the money that I would want maybe to have a nice time, you know.
0: Yes.
1: But it would be money that maybe I would have taken somewhere that was not intended for this particular purchase. I'm going to take a call now on 011-883-0702. Mac in Joburg, good evening. Talk to us.
0: Good evening, Mac.
2: Good evening. Good evening, Honorable Doc. Good evening, C.
0: Thank you for calling.
2: So my question is primarily on an experience base, right? So you have thought about the planning. You have put together the policies. You put together the relevant vehicles that would allow you to then start thinking about what happens in retirement, what happens in a dark time, right? And then life just happens. You get a very bad card, and within that card, your credit status goes from a 800 all the way down to like a 400, primarily because you're retrenched. There's no sense of income. Things just go bad, and now you need to recover from that. And then we are speaking in the sense of, yes, everything is great, but the recovery to get to a point where you can even put away 5 cents.
0: Yeah.
2: In such instances, when everything has just gone to the, like, literally bad.
0: Yeah.
2: Because I would like to believe that a big chunk of South Africans are living within that particular sphere. It might not have been a retrenchment, but then there's just that thing that I get paid on the 25th or the 30th, whatever the day is, and tomorrow all the money's gone. And then I fall into a loop of perhaps maybe if you don't have good credit, you know, you go to the Sunisa's line. If you have good credit, you go into the payday loans.
0: Yeah.
2: In such instances, because such people perhaps might not even have some form of a retirement annuity or some form of an experience where they can then go to a store and then make decisions and then overzealously spend.
0: Yes.
2: In such where you've got somebody whose their back is against the wall.
0: Yes.
2: What
0: a powerful question, right?
1: Yeah. No, you can go on, Dr. Bagwan.
0: And you know, Sia, I really love the fact that our listener, you know, he frames it as this is the experience of, and I agree with him from, you know, the financial well-being studies and some of the research that we see that many people are really have their wall against the back. It's difficult at the moment with finances. Number one, I acknowledge that. Number two, it's also the reality that once someone has a bad credit record, it's now difficult for them to access formal lenders. They then go informally, and often it can make, you know, it often makes things worse there, not only because the interest rates are high, but you can also get into the habit of relying, you know, more on that. And therefore, the question is saying, what advice do we have? We're talking about National Savings Month. What one or two things can we say to the millions of South Africans who have that? So, couple of things for me to help answer, and there's no one answer, right, to contribute to the discussion. So my thinking is this, firstly. One, and I think it's a thing, Sia, of just being older and a little bit wiser now. The first thing that I would again go back to is accepting the reality of the situation. I'm not saying accept things are not working well. I'm just saying, just acknowledging, maybe it's a better way. Acknowledging to say, yo, things are really difficult. I've got my back against the wall here in terms of the money comes in, and research tells us for majority of South Africans it's gone between 2 and 3 days. It used to be 5 days. Debit orders, you know, the majority of the income is gone. So firstly, just acknowledging that reality, that it's really kind of difficult for me at the moment. One, why is that important? For me, it's because I have this philosophy here that says when you name the problem, right, when you name the problem, you lessen its power on you. In other words, you say, yo, you know, for the last couple of months, I see that after 3 days, there's nothing left. That's the reality. Once you acknowledge it, next step, let me figure out what's going on. And that's the steps here. Your point earlier on about South Africans and generally our engagement with managing our finances. Most people stop at the acknowledging. Who be? It's bad. They stop because they feel it's why torture myself more? Why stress myself by trying to figure out exactly what's going on? And I say that's a mistake. We should then go and say, where is the money going? Oh, I see. Rent is taking this much. Transport is taking, I'm talking about the needs. Transport is school fees for kids or for myself and so that you start having really a good grasp of where exactly is the money going, instead of giving kind of like a general idea. I say acknowledge, first step, take action, really get good insights with what's happening with your finances. Why are those insights important here? Once you are there's really two things that you can do. One, you really see there's no breathing space. There is no 10 rand or 15 rand. I can't cut anything. Everything here is needed. What I'm already paying and is taking all the money. Next, what you can then do, which we talk less of, which is then trying to figure out, is there a way of bringing in some sort of additional income? I'll give you examples here. Then I'll pause here. Today, where I teach at Gibbs, I met two ladies. One was asking me to help her with a side hustle to bring more money. What does she do? She sells homemade, homemade cleaning products, mopping the floor, washing dishes, and. She's works as a security at Gibbs. There is a side hustle, right? The other person sells Acha. Full-time job is cleaning, but she sells Acha. And so, often, see, when we talk about side hustle, people think, you're in the comfort of your lecture hall at Gibbs, you think it's easy. I'm giving two practical examples of one buying Acha today from one of the ladies, the other one talking to me about, do you have customers for me? And so, often, the next step, if there's really, really nothing, is to say, with the skills that I have, what can I use to bring a little bit in over and above what I'm getting? Because there's nothing to cut out. That's what some of what I can offer. And see, you can see, it's again psychology mindset. Not enough is coming. With my skills, what can I do to generate? And I'm giving you two examples of full-time employed security gifts. Yeah. And this is what they are doing to earn additional income.
1: I'm going to take Bennett and Brett. Bennett, good evening. Talk to us.
0: Thanks for calling.
3: How are you, Doc? How are you there?
1: Good, man.
0: Good. Yeah, thank you for being our listener and taking the brave step to call us. We know often
3: it's difficult for calls to get in or you doubt yourself.
0: Yeah. Thank you.
3: Very, very fascinating stuff. But at the face value, when you talk about saving, it's like it's very easy, or it's like something that many people tend to ignore, you know? And people don't even take efforts on that.
0: Yes.
3: But I think the big problem here, I was telling Ntikelelo earlier, you know, the producer. Saying,
0: yes.
3: Listen,
0: our producer
3: me and my friend, lately, we come across a phrase from Bill Gates, where Bill Gates was saying that if your mobile phone is expensive than your account balance, that you are not serious about life. And, you know, I find that very, very much striking. And I say, so if you can look into this phrase, and we go and we put them around gambling, you know, facilities. There's been a lot of stories about gambling, students using NAPSA's money for gambling.
0: Yes.
3: But we take this Bill Gates phrase.
0: Yeah.
3: Around such facilities, maybe it will help. And my friends will come and say, "But no, but man, why should you teach someone about savings while maybe reaching his, you know, retirement?" Because our schooling system actually have failed us this money, and it's still failing us. Because there's no way that you can try to, you know, to persuade someone into the culture of saving at a particular age.
0: Yes.
3: But if you start that at grassroots level, you make it a priority. Even if you give your kid, you know, your son or daughter a 10 rand, so, you know, you'll buy scones, you'll buy some snacks, but at school, they make savings a priority. I mean, that little one knows that, okay, maybe I'll have to spend 3 rands out of 10 rands. I have to go back home with 7 rands. And you calculate how much that little one will have saved at the end of the week, how much that little one will have saved at the end of the month. And that will be phenomenal. Okay? But we failed. At some point, I'm saying, you know, debate like this, discussion like this, you know, 702 is another LMS. Get the point. It's a particular, you know, LMS that is listening to 702, not everybody. Sometimes I say, why can 702 make a point that they'll reach even the really needy? They really need have to listen to programs such as this one, and perhaps maybe they even translate these programs into their mother tongues. Surely it will help. But at the moment, you are addressing me, fine. I might have a way out of it and a bit of understanding. But what about those who cannot reach that LMS or that level? You see, we are still running behind, and that is why we are not getting anywhere soon. Another big problem, a big blame will be the banks, financial banks. You know, 20 years ago, they were a little bit active in terms of advising people in terms of the culture of savings. But, you know, it's like they went into a deep sleep. They went into the deep sleep. I don't know what banks are doing lately. That is why I'm saying it's like banks, our own banks, have been overtaken by the gambling, you know, facilities. Because gambling, you know, on the street or wherever, if you are in town, out of 10 people, 9, they go for gambling. And the very same night, they don't know anything about the culture of saving.
1: Yeah.
3: How do we get into the root? How do we get really needy?
1: No, got you, Bennett. Sorry.
0: Beautiful points.
1: Dr. Magoga, I want to take Saheed as well, and then you can just
0: let's do that. Then you'll answer both.
1: Saheed, good evening. Talk to us, man. Are you there, Saheed?
4: Hello. Yes.
1: Yes, Saheed. Talk to us. You're live on air.
4: Good evening, and thank you for the opportunity. This is a very thought-provoking program. Thank you for
0: thank you, Saeed.
4: Yes. I just want to ask the prof,
0: Yes.
4: If you could resemble the financial wellness in a person, how will that person look like? That is just my question. And myself,
0: nice.
4: A banker, and yes. Now currently working towards the youth development through enterprise creation. I teach the young people finance 101 and the importance of saving and budgeting and all the financial things. But but coming back to my question, I really want to understand what financial wellness looks like. Thank you.
0: Yes. What a beautiful question.
1: Saeed, thank you so much. Saeed in Joburg. Yeah. Thank you so much for that question. I think it's a very powerful question.
0: So let's take the last one, then we'll go, because I just summarized them here. The first one was really talking about societal challenges, the discussion around financial education, around things that cause people to perhaps have less. An example was given of gambling. I'll finish off with that. I want to start with this because it's really, really also helps answer the first question. What does a financially well person look like, right? And it's so deep here, this question, and is at the heart of the challenge around financial health or financial wellness and saving in particular. Part of it is because it's difficult to see, right? Therefore, Saeed asks a powerful question. Think about this year and our dear listener. It's very easy for you to see how someone is dressed and you conclude how they are doing financially. It's very easy for you to look at what someone drives. You conclude. It's easy for you when you look at on Instagram and they are putting their holidays and. Why? Because what we do with our social life is very evident out there, right? Whereas when we talk about financial health, it's in fact hidden, because we don't go out and show our balances online, or very few people do that, or talk about our money, or talk about our any specific provider. Talk about our financial services provider and, you know, how wonderful is our account. So I'm starting this here so that our listeners can see the power of the question, right? And the psychology that you spoke about. So because it's very difficult to just say, oh, here's a financially healthy person, right? What we need to do is to define it in a way that cuts across income. So we have varying levels of financial wellness. If you are financially well, how do we know? For me, it's a couple of things here. One, that person has low levels of financial stress. That's an indicator. When we talk financial stress, we're talking about they are less worried about debit orders bouncing off, credit or debt collectors calling them. They are not behind payments on their financial obligation. So generally, they have manageable level of worry about finances. That's one indicator. Even my research at GIB suggests that. That's the first indicator to answer. A financially well person has less money worries, right? I gave examples of that. Let's move to the second ones here. You also mentioned psychology of money, and I want to build on that here. The second one is that person understands what money represents to them. In other words, they know that dominantly, money represents security, status, power, giving, independence. And so they watch out for those drivers. If it means status, it means you might always be chasing the next thing to show your status through money to others, or it represents love. So I show my love through spending. So you need to know, just like you know your personality, what gives you energy, what detracts from your energy. You need to know your unique relationship with money. Therefore, someone who's financially well, with good health within finances, they have less worries about money. They have a good understanding of their relationship, the key driver of what they do. Three, they understand that money is a tool to achieve financial wellness. In other words, every rand, a financially well person, tries to give it a task because it's a tool. You will pay rent for me. You will pay school fees for me. You will be for fuel in my car. You will be for entertainment, for personal care. They try to use the tool called money to meet their needs. Number three, they understand that, right? Then the last one, just to keep it to a short list of four here.
1: Yeah.
0: Then the last one, perhaps even more important, right? They know that financial health is an ongoing. It's not a once-off. You go to gym. You don't go to gym and you stop. You go regularly so that you remain in shape. So people who are financially well, they regularly have a date with their finance. In other words, they check how they are doing with their financial health. Just like we check cholesterol levels, we check blood pressure levels, we check our body mass index. They do the same regularly with finances. I would stop there with those four key indicators here.
1: I think Mac came back and he has one more question. Mac, I have 20 seconds. Go for it.
2: Just a quick one, just in a finalization. When I heard the previous call, and thank you for the answers, highly insightful. But the key part that, you know, I'd want to say then as a lived experience, you know, you've got somebody who is a domestic worker. She's ranging between 8 and 10, right?
0: Yeah.
2: Within them, with four children, she's out of province. So it means that she needs to send money to the children. Husband has passed on. There was no life policy, you know, that particular scenario. There was no life policy, even just to get through to the funeral. There was loans that needed to have been done that, you know, at least I played a role of surety of some sort. But then to paint the picture to the person who's already getting 8 to 10K, give or take, and a bonus. Right. When I then
1: I'm sorry, I'm running out of time.
2: I'm preaching the services of her saving, and she says that no, I still do not know how to save.
0: Yeah.
2: How do you then paint a picture for such people?
1: Yeah. No. I got you there, Mac. Okay. Dr. Mokwek, I have 40 seconds left. Before
0: we're
1: out of time.
0: I know we are out of time. There, the most powerful thing is really just believing that the day-to-day I'm doing with what I have and make it suit the current situation. And perhaps say I'm not able to save now because of my situation, but I can work towards it as aspirational, because sometimes it's not possible with the current situation that has been described. That's also okay. And it's that compassion that I was talking about.
1: Dr. Mokwek, really appreciate having you there.
0: Where did the time go, Sia?
1: I don't know. Just disappear. Yeah.
0: These conversations, that's why we have them every week. Yeah, they are fantastic.
1: Yeah.
0: And we'll be back next week. FrankMakwek.com. If anyone wants to carry on with the discussion or ask me questions, we'll do it on that platform.
1: Thank you so much. That is Dr. Frank Makwekwe. He's a member, or is that from the Gordon Institute for Business Science, Gibbs.
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